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3: Partly cloudy with a slight chance of a shower today as we head for a top of 25 for Rockhampton. Similar again tomorrow. Yeppoon reaching 22 today, Gladstone getting to 23, and Billawilla expecting a top of 25.
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9: On 4BC in Brisbane and South East Queensland, 4RO in Rockhampton and Central Queensland, around the rest of our great state on the Resonate Network. Coming up, a groundbreaking new study with so much focus, and rightly so, on road fatalities. The roads are rubbish. Roads are rubbish. Sorry, in Queensland, it really is. Tom said, I drive to the Northern Territory every year, and the roads there make Queensland roads look like a goat track. That's what Tom says. That's a good old drive, isn't it? Most of it, once you get across the border, I guess, is really in Queensland, isn't it, that drive, Brisbane to Darwin. He says the roads are rubbish here in Queensland. I think he's right. And a groundbreaking new study has revealed Australian drivers are disabling the life-saving tech. So the car manufacturers are just getting better, smarter, the way they build the cars. You may not like it, But drivers are switching off the tech out of sheer frustration. Oh, I don't need someone to tell me there's a collision ahead. I'll work it out for myself. One of the insurance companies, IAG, they're switching off the tech out of sheer frustration. Oh, I don't need someone to tell me there's a collision ahead. I'll work it out for myself. One of the

0: lesson, and she has really built a career since then. And she's got a brand new touring tribute to the legendary Barbara Streisand. Pretty exciting. Plus, you could get on the standby list for a chance to win 4 tickets to the National Rugby League, the NRL Grand Final. It's coming up sooner than you realise. These are return flights, Brisbane to Sydney, 2 nights accommodation, you and 3 friends, and a grand in the hand, $1,000 spending money. Keep listening for this, for your chance to win.
1: Then Hudson puts a kick in, and the big hombres, Peyton scores. The Tigers, they score one on full time.
0: See, we're simply revisiting the things you're not going to hear this year. The West Tigers are not going to be in the grand final. I think they defeated the Cowboys that year, from memory. Anyway, we'll also give you a chance to be on the standby list to go along. We'll do that a bit later on this morning. And plus a chance to win a double season pass to see a brand new movie called The Dog Stars. It's an epic thriller. It's a little bit sci-fi, but it's going to keep you on the edge of your seat. Ridley Scott is the legendary director. Brisbane's own Jacob Elordi is in it. We'll keep an eye on what's happening in the news, the traffic, and a whole pile of stuff. 133-882. Thanks to Watch Smoke Alarms. 0499-880-882 if you want to send us a text. Very importantly for us today is Vietnam Veterans Day. 60 years ago today, the bloody Battle of Long Tan took place. And Long Tan Day has rightly morphed into Vietnam Veterans Day. So wearing a cross today for another reason. And I think there's a good point that's been made by this text. World War I, World War II, Vietnam, our country went away to war. Now 2026, our country, our government seems to have brought the current war into our country. It is food for thought. It's sobering food for thought. We will not forget those who've served in our name in uniform overseas. Every one of these battles have been done for the right reasons. But every one of them also involves young men in the main and young blokes that were there in the Battle of Long Tan 60 years ago today. They were part of a generation that defined so many good things about Australia and have gone on since they've come back despite all of the poor reception they received when they first returned, to help define the kind of strength wealth-wise and strength society-wise that we have now. We will always remember them. But I think we should also stop, just because it's a hefty topic, not to diminish in any way, shape or form their sense of service. We thought we'd reflect also a little bit about some of the amazing music that's still with us today that was brand new 60 years ago.
2: 1, 2.

1966, 60 years ago today, the Battle of Long Tan. That was the sort of music that, when they weren't off fighting in our name, our soldiers, our troops were listening to, enjoying. They just massive songs. Was 1966 the best year ever for music? It's got to be right up there. I'm happy to take a contra view. If you can come in with a better year than that, let us know. 1-3-8-82 when you got Good Lovin', I Fought the Law, Wild Thing, Wipeout, Barbara Ann, Cherry Cherry, 19th Nervous Breakdown. We'll find a few more because there's plenty to choose from. What an extraordinary year.

0: 333 882. Thanks to Watch Smoke Alarm. Talk about getting some pork on your fork. This is pork on your forklift. Queensland's Corruption Watchdog, New South Wales Police, they've uncovered an alleged cross-border fraud racket operating in the pork industry. They've alleged this decade-long scheme has seen more than $30 million in cash hidden inside interstate freight vehicles. I've heard the stories for years. None of this surprises me. None of this surprises me. But it's alleged a further $10 million in sales records were deleted or never created, so those involved could take the money for personal use. Authorities claim Queenslanders involved fraudulently ordered altered production and best before dates on frozen meat. Food safety officials have confirmed there are no health risks, but four people have now been charged, officers seizing $3 million in cash and freezing. $25 million worth of assets. Two Queenslanders have been charged with a string of fraud offences. They're scheduled to appear in the Brisbane Magistrates Court in September. We will keep an eye on that. The Queensland government is preparing to introduce what it claims will be Australia's toughest youth bail laws into Queensland Parliament. Less George Orr, more doing, I think. More action. What's the Kiwi saying? Less hooey, more dewey. In the proposed crackdown, young offenders who commit a serious crime while out on bail will face a brand new offence carrying a mandatory sentence. And yet the next breath they say they don't have enough jail cells. The Premier says officials are still ironing out the finer details. Here's the big announcement. Here's the social media post. Here's us looking like good people. Never mind the quality, feel the width. It's called ephemeral. Ephemeral policy making. It's all a veneer. They don't know who the rules are going to apply to. They don't know how long those minimum sentences will last. Meanwhile, Queenslanders like Anne from Birkdale are saying, and we don't countenance this, we're not suggesting you do this, but if somebody came inside a house, she'd just go for it. The Premier's also confirmed the government is considering whether to extend these breach of bail conditions to individuals with domestic violence orders. But again, they don't have enough jail cells. I think the best idea I've seen on this program came through last week that said, why don't we just put them in tents? Put a fence around them in regional Queensland. Let them drink out of water tanks. Let them dig a latrine trench to poop in. Let them build the jails. The Youth Justice Minister, Laura Gerber, looks like a deer in the headlights most of the time. Can't keep staff. Says the proposed laws will go before a parliamentary committee. Well, that's it. It's dead. Before allowing everyday Queenslanders to have their say, and the new laws are set to be introduced into Parliament in the next few weeks. The Premier's promised that the changes will pass this calendar year, but they keep having a go, process, keeping themselves busy, telling everyone how great they are, but nothing much is happening. Victims of crime are still being ignored in the system. Judges and magistrates are still working out how they interpret the laws. I guess that's the system. But we're not investing in the facilities we need to lock these people up. Meanwhile, Queenslanders are locking themselves up. Eric says, I'm with Anne from Birkdale. Into our home in the middle of the night at your peril. No worries about consequences for us. We're old. That's what Eric says. He says, my 86-year-old mother was a victim of home invasion. The perpetrators were given a slap on the wrist and she had a much shortened life sentence. Passed away soon after and had to move house. The car and the keys were taken. No justice for victims. This is the anger. And it's great that you're announcing all these new public servants that are going to be admiring the problem of victims but not fixing it and meanwhile not committing to building new jails. And we can't put them in tents, by the way, because we've signed some international treaty that says, oh, they've got to have four squares a day. The one that's done my head in is the one that the guy who spent 9 months at our expense in a hotel room because he was such a horrendous, alleged horrendous perpetrator of horrible crimes that he couldn't be housed in immigration detention facilities because of his personal safety, so he was given a hotel room. We don't need to import child sex offenders into this country. But apparently once they get here, we give them three squares in a hotel room. Queenslanders are living in tents. Why aren't the criminals? And meanwhile, a coronial inquest is underway into the tragic deaths of three mental health patients at Prince Charles Hospital. The inquiry is heard. The hospital's secure mental health wing was running constantly over capacity during the incidents. Trainee doctors have told the court they were forced to look after 13 patients at a time, despite guidelines recommending a maximum of four or five. In one case, staff were explicitly warned about alarming internet searches made within the ward. However, crucial checks and follow-ups did not occur with the patient before she took her own life. A nurse has also described a chaotic environment where mandatory 15-minute visual checks fell an hour and a half behind schedule. And hospital staff, speaking at the hearing, have agreed the unit was completely over capacity, largely remains so today. What are you doing, Tim Nichols? This is in the city, it's bad. Can you imagine how bad it is in rural areas, regional areas, where it's the personality of the local hospital decides whether you get the assistance or not? And the inquest is now continuing to examine these systemic issues to determine whether critical safety measures have been implemented. More inquiries. More admiring the problems. And the serious part is that help is available, Lifeline 13 11 14. And this awful story out of Victoria, talk about, it actually pains me to deal with it. These are allegations. There's a lot of media brouhaha about it because it's about a football team. And the Sydney Swans have got several players that have been investigated for alleged sexual assault. Victoria Police have launched this, apparently. Something happened at the Pullman Hotel near the MCG Monday morning, as alleged. The team was staying there following their victory on Sunday. Took place in the early hours of the morning. Nothing good happens after midnight. We all decided that's right. But these players, I can't be bothered naming them. And sorry if you think that's a flippant, but I don't know what's right, what's wrong. But I just hope the police sort it out. Apparently, there's a fifth player as well denying his client had spoken to the police. They're not accused of any wrongdoing at this stage. But when you're high profile, when you're in these positions, I think being out after midnight is dumb. I don't care how many football games you've won. You're putting yourself in a bad position. Bad position. Sydney Swans have got to do a bit of soul searching, I would have thought. Anyway, there are any allegations. Don't need to go on about it, but it is just there. 1-3-882-0499-880-882. Ian reckons Creedence Clearwater Revival was the music of Vietnam veterans. We love a bit of Creedence. Mr. Fogarty, take a bow. 23 past 10.
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0: Mr. Cold, Don't Fear the Reaper. It'll become really obvious when you go along and see the movie The Dog Star. We actually have a double pass in season. Brand new movie, The Dog Stars. It's a riveting, epic thriller. Legendary director. Ridley Scott is the guy behind it. And this is interesting. A post-apocalyptic world. A virus has wiped out humanity. No, it didn't. Just simply stopped us flying internationally. But this is what the movie's about. Survivors face roaming scavengers called the Reaper. There you go, Reapers. Anyway, it's a pretty amazing movie. If you want to go along and see it, I got a double in-season pass for you right now. Call number 8, 133-882. Thanks to Watch Smoke Alarms. Just a chance to go and buy some popcorn, have a happy time in a sort of one of those movies. It'll get you thinking. It should be a great distraction from the dystopia that is Australia right now. And The Dog Stars is only in cinemas. It starts next week, 27th of August. But if you'd like to go along, in-season pass. Ridley Scott's involved and it's going to be a ripping movie. Josh Brolin's in it, Margaret Qualley, and, of course, Jacob Elordi, Brisbane's own. He's going to be in that movie and you might want to go along. Call number 8, 133-882. Thanks to Watch Smoke Alarms. There's a lot of feedback coming in as well because we've been talking a lot about victims this morning and we're going to continue to do it because, frankly, Attorney General, frankly, Premier, frankly, the Minister for Youth Justice, until I actually see some real action, I just don't believe you guys are really serious. You're letting the department push you around and I want you to stand up for everyday Queenslanders. I want you to put those judges and magistrates in order. I want there to be real support for victims, not just the ones the departments are comfortable in dealing with, because it's happening. We're hearing the stories here. And Paul at Aspley says the end point for any victims are the judges. Unfortunately, they appear to want to reason with themselves as to how they can reduce the penalty on the perpetrator. And the victims come last in their way of thinking. It's time for judges to do their duty. Well, they would say they are, Paul. They would say they are doing their duty, that they have to look at precedents associated with the cases. What we need now is for government to set new precedents, to mandate minimum sentences. And then there's a problem. They haven't built enough jails. And Paul says, if the judges can't do this, to do their job that Queenslanders want done, get out of the way, leave the bench, retire with grace, get a coughing fit, a family priorities, whatever it is. We need to clean the bench out. We need to clean the judiciary, the magistrates out that are actually sitting on stuff, that are not wanting to be bold and actually do what everyday Queenslanders want them to do, because we've got more people like Anne from Birkdale who are saying, and she said she was 76, so I'll just quote her. If somebody came in, she would do whatever she wanted. What's the worst thing that could happen to her? She'd go to jail, get three squares. Be able to read books. I don't think jail's nice. It's not meant to be nice. Not meant to be nice at all, but there's just not enough jails for the guys doing the wrong things. And I don't know how we've reached this complete failure where law-abiding Australians, law-abiding Queenslanders are locking themselves behind bars if they've got a house, and we're housing criminals in hotel rooms because the accommodation that we should otherwise give them, tents or whatever, we can't because of international protocols. This is an insanity. 133-882, thanks to Watch Smoke Alarms. That's our number here, 4BC in Brisbane, 400 Rockhampton, Central Queensland and around Queensland on the Resonate Network. It's 10:30. Joining me from the newsroom, two Queenslanders facing course today. Historic murder charges. Tell me more.
1: Yeah, that's right. The 46-year-old was reported missing in Beenleigh in March 2022. Following extensive investigations, a man and a woman have been charged with murder after officers allegedly located human remains at a Bethania address. An Australian teenager is in a critical condition after they were stabbed while holidaying in New York. The 19-year-old has sustained multiple stab wounds in an unprovoked attack at a McDonald's restaurant near Times Square. The federal government says it has no plans to cut the tobacco excise. despite concerns it's fueling the black market trade. One Nation is proposing to slash the excise by 75%, reducing the cost of cigarettes to $21 a packet. And Donald Trump is threatening to bomb US ally Oman if it gets in the way of his efforts to broker a deal on the Strait of Hormuz. In sport, FIFA President Gianni Infantino has sacked the chief operating officer who publicly condemned his plan to sell off the World Cup to private investors. And Gary, I'll have more news at 11.
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0: Dealt with if we make use of the best technology. We've got rubbish roads. Rubbish roads. Too much traffic. The nut behind the wheel is often the worst thing inside every car. But I don't know why you would disable the life-saving tech. You're frustrated by it? I get it. Russell says the trouble with smarter cars is they're creating dumber drivers relying on the technology. Well, maybe so. And I must admit, I get in the car. I do what the car wants me to do and put my phone in this little sealed box and it plugs the Apple CarPlay in. And even if I'm going down the street, I just still have the map showing where the traffic is. It drives my wife crazy. Don't you know the way to Grand Plaza? Yes, I do. It's down Bow Desert Road. But what if there's traffic? I need to know. Besides, my car is complete when it's looking at my Apple CarPlay. I want to keep the two of them together. Yeah, okay. I'm maybe weird. In fact, I must be weird. But this is Queensland Road Safety Week. And today in King George Square, there's 107 life-size silhouettes set up right in the heart of town. And the fact that thousands of people are injured or killed on Australian roads should not be lost on any of us. Put the tech in the car, use the tech, I say. But anyway, a landmark new study is revealing we already have the technology in our cars to prevent one in five of those casualties. The trouble is people are turning it off, ignoring it. I don't think you should. IAG, they're an insurance company. They've done this first-of-its-kind study. 60% of Australian drivers actively switch off the driver assist safety features, like lane keeping. If I drift, my car pulls me back, for instance. Automatic braking. I like to set where I want to be, and my car adjusts and says, hang on, traffic's slowing down, you've got to slow down. And it's not because I'm stupid and I don't know how to drive. I'm actually using the tech. Am I wrong? I don't think I am. I'm hoping this bloke, our next guest, the head of IAG Research, Sean Tysoest, will back me in here, Sean. Sean, great to talk to you. I use the tech. I'm not distracted. Is this what we're supposed to be doing?
15: Hi, Gary. Good to be with you. Gary, that is what you're supposed to be doing.
0: Thank you. Well, thank you very much for your time today. Appreciate your call. Now, I feel I can quote you forever, but you know I'm going to lose the argument, don't you? I am going to lose the argument. People want to switch this off. Even our breakfast host here at 4BC, Jason Matthews, said, I know how to drive. I don't need all that tech.
15: Gary, I think the crucial thing here is this is driver assistance technology, driver assistance systems. They can help you in those times when you may get distracted, your attention lapses a little bit. It's really crucial, though, that drivers are upskilling, and we're saying that smarter cars need smarter drivers.
0: So we're not getting dumber as a result of the driver assist. We should use the technology on our terms, our conditions. Things like, and look, some cars don't have it, some cars do. There is this handling of drifting from off your lane, and my car pulls me back if it slightly drifts, for instance. There is this distance managing, whether you want one length or two lengths between you and the car in front. There's a lot of people who like to sit on my bumper bar. There's a lot of people who just drive dumb with or without technology, Sean.
15: Look, that can certainly be true, and this technology can really play a strong role to reduce casualties on our roads. And the research we've done here in conjunction with Queensland University of Technology suggests that one in five road casualties, so that's both people who are injured or sadly fatalities, one in five of those road casualties could be prevented if we all used this safety technology the way it's designed to be used.
0: Why would people turn it off?
15: Some people find it distracting, and I get that. We test a lot of vehicles, new vehicles, through the IAG Research Centre, and some of the cars I've driven, the ADAS systems can be frustrating and very distracting, and you do want to turn it off. Other systems are really good, and the technology will help you in those times when you need it. It's a case of drivers understanding the car that they are driving at the time, and we really encourage drivers to take that time to do that, and for car manufacturers to take the time to explain it as well.
0: So the lane keeping assist apparently is the major pain point, and I get it. I've driven in a car where if you try to change a lane, they detect that there might well be something you haven't seen, and it drags you back. And you've actually almost got to fight the car to change lanes. Does that make you stop and think, hang on, there's something I haven't seen, the car has? Because, you know, some cars have got multiple cameras all around it. They actually pick up, through this tech, stuff that you may not see.
15: And that's it. The technology can pick up those things that you may not have seen for whatever reason. And our research showed that things like sideswipe crashes could be reduced by up to 40%.
0: Wow.
15: And the team at QUT looked at real-world crashes in Queensland and in other states, and potentially 40% of those sideswipe crashes could be reduced. But the other thing we found was that it's exactly what you're explaining. It's this lane keeping assist is the technology that can frustrate as well. So we want to understand, and we want to collaborate together with government, with vehicle manufacturers, and with drivers themselves on how we can realise these safety benefits and overcome those annoyances.
0: Yeah, okay, but technology's changing. I've been in one of those Waymo cars where there is no driver. This is in America. In the state of Texas, for instance, they had actually, it's still testing it. So they had a driver sitting in the front with instructions not to touch the steering wheel. So things are changing. Technology is changing. And what was true a generation ago is not going to be true a generation from now. There's a chance that a lot of us will be sitting in driverless cars not too far down the track. So are we going to want to go along with that, or do we just simply want the idea of the driving gloves on, the hats on, and the open road is there, let's go and do it, we know best. Forget the technology, we just want to drive.
15: Gary, I often hear the comment of, you know, I don't need driver assistance systems, but I want every driver around me to have them. That's a common comment. The simple fact is that over 90% of accidents on Australian roads are caused in some way by human error. Mm. So how do we help the humans here? And there's no doubt that automated vehicles will come at some point, and it's getting drivers ready for that transition too, and making sure we all understand both the benefits of this technology as well as its limitations.
0: So, okay, apart from side swipes, which seem to be awfully common, and I had somebody next to me at 6:30 in the morning yesterday in a light grey vehicle, no lights on, sitting basically parallel to my rear door, and frankly, I knew they were there, but 6:30 in the morning, light grey vehicle, bit of rain, this is a special kind of stupid. Apart from that, you've analysed, 100,000 real collisions. QUT did this. What other major crash types, some of the big safety improvements when the systems are used? What can we actually prevent?
15: The other one that really stood out for us was head-on collisions, which can often be a really traumatic experience. We found that they could be reduced by up to 21%. And that can be a combination of both the lane keeping technology and the autonomous emergency braking, where the car actually will stop if you fail to. And it's important to point out that that technology, autonomous emergency braking, AEB as it's called, is now mandated on every new car sold in Australia. So it is important people understand how that technology works.
0: Well, it is. I mean, the call center note says, you know, when I drive a car, I drive a car. I don't want technology in my vehicle at all. Isn't that why I have a license? I would never step into a driverless car. Well, I understand that, and that'll be something we all have to accept. But my understanding is car pedestrian braking is required now by, 2026? So now lane keeping assist will be mandated in cars as well by 2029. Drivers need to get their head around this. This is driving as it's going to be.
15: That's right. It is. And we encourage drivers to learn this technology. Now, the important point is skill is crucial, and a highly skilled driver is the most valuable thing you can be on our roads. We've all got a duty to keep our driving skill up, and that's a really important point. This technology isn't there to make up for a lack of skill. It's there to help in those situations when distraction, other things happen that are beyond your control, let's say. So, but that point about skill is a crucial one, and we encourage everyone to take on their duty of being a good, skilled driver on our roads.
0: So, okay, your car steering wheel tugs, the warning beeps, you find all this annoying. Turning it off, that's not the answer, is it? That's what you're saying. That's your message. It's not the answer. Don't turn the tech off.
15: That's right. Yeah, it's not the answer. The answer here is to understand the tech, its benefits and its limitations, and understand the car you're driving. And if you are buying a new car, ask for explanations from the dealer who's selling you the car.
0: Yeah.
15: I understand twice as many people buy used cars as new. If you're buying a used car privately, you know, that's probably a harder thing to do. But there are some great tools online as well, that videos that will explain how some of this tech works. And we really encourage people to find a quiet place away from a public road where you can just understand how to turn on or off some of this technology and how it works.
0: All right, good to talk to you. Sean Ticehurst, head of IAG Research Centre. QUT did the research. Mike, that is the funniest text. Mike said, it can all be solved with ute detection technology. Ute drivers of Queensland, revolt. That is funny. Thomas is at Banyo. Thomas, on self-driving, have you got a question?
16: Yeah, mate. I'm wondering whether you would rather American companies bring this technology to Australia or the Australian government to invest into Australian companies to build something like the Waymos.
0: I would certainly like to see Australia build things. I think all of this technology needs to be absolutely meeting a sovereign risk criteria, because all data is collected and goes somewhere else. And it's either going to go to a European manufacturer, an American manufacturer, or a Chinese manufacturer, because that's just the reality. Do you have a view on that, Thomas?
16: Yeah, I do. I agree with you 100% that the Australian government and private investors should be investing in Australian companies. I'm in the AI industry, and I've been seeing this with Anthropic and OpenAI, you know, wanting to bring their data centers down to Australia. Anthropic just submitted for the first tender for a data center. China recently built a model that was better than the Americans, both Anthropic and OpenAI. Australia could easily achieve this, and I think our government's just lacking at the moment, mate.
0: Yeah, no, they've just got to want to do it. Good on you, Thomas. Great, great call. It is something we've got to get our head around. And congratulations to Gary for Forest Lake. He won the tickets to the Dog Stars. It's 11 to 11.
17: 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On 994RO.
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0: There's a lot of pushback on this. I'd rather walk before I got in a driverless car. You probably would have to if you know what I mean. And I turn that crap off every time I get in a car. If you need a computer to help you drive, you should hand in your license. Well, that's a bit tough. There's more computers in the average family car than there was in the lunar landing module in July 1969. I'm just saying. I don't think you can fight the tech. You've got to work with it.
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0: No AI involved in Sam Leckie. It's real intelligence.
25: I could do a robot noise.
0: Yes.
25: Beep, boop. It's not
0: thanks.
25: Me.
0: Thanks for your time, Gary.
25: What's happening
0: in the world of sport?
25: I want to pick your Broncos fans that listen to you. I want to pick their brains on a couple of things.
0: You're talking to me.
25: Yeah. And you can chime in too. So watching Agenda Setters last night on Seven, the new NRL show, which has been going this year, Luke Keary has decided to implement a new measure of success for teams, and it's called the Blame Pie, which is basically a pie chart where everyone is assigned a certain level of blame. And he did it on the Broncos last night because obviously their season is well and truly underground, and everybody sort of got a bit of a clip. Gordon Tallis got a clip. Michael Maguire got a clip. The leadership at the Broncos, the senior players, they all got given a little bit of stick about their contribution to the Broncos this year. But I was interested in a segment of the pie that had 3% responsibility. Have a listen to this.
26: And the graphic design, they've got it, they're taking 3%. They changed the logo after they won the grand final.
27: That's right.
26: The graphic design team, everyone's got to take their piece for the Bronx.
0: I'm on that 3%.
25: 3% blame to the Broncos graphic
0: design. Stop changing logos, just start getting the game right.
25: Yeah, I remember being at the Broncos season launch and they were talking about this being a bold new era for the Broncos.
0: Yeah, it sure has been.
25: They changed the classic logo. They're trying lots of different things, right? And that's losing a lot of games by a lot of points. And that brings me to, obviously they're not going to be at the grand final this year, but the NRL's
0: They'll be in the stands, mate. That's a bit tough.
25: Yeah, they will.
0: They'll be watching.
25: Because the NRL's put out a little bit of data about the teams and the clubs whose members or fans have booked the most grand final tickets. And I want to put this in context. Grand final tickets went on sale on July 1 to club members and NRL website members.
0: Yep.
25: And you declare your team, obviously. And the Broncos at that stage had lost 8 games in a row on July 1. They are third. 10% of the grand final tickets that have been pre-purchased are by Broncos fans. So I just want to know what they're thinking. Like, obviously the Warriors and the Panthers are the top two, but the Broncos, who are second last right now, their fans have purchased the third most grand final tickets. So firstly, what were they thinking at that point when they'd lost 8 in a row and it was looking tedious at best, the premiership defence? And secondly, how much are they going to charge to scalp those tickets?
0: Oh, exactly. I mean, seriously, this is a scalper's market. These people are not stupid. They thought they could back the Bronx in, bought the tickets anticipating, and they always had the safety net of being able to on-sell it to, I don't know, the cashed-up people from the eastern suburbs.
25: Or Redcliffe fans. 24% of... people that have purchased tickets are from Queensland. So there's probably a lot of Dolphins fans there who might get secondhand tickets from the Broncos fans that had made a purchase they now regret.
0: One owner. All right, mate, it's good. And Sam Leckie is available if you want to contact the 4BC switchboard. He's one of those people who likes the Bondi Boys. Good luck to him. I don't want to hear that music anymore on Jason Matthews' breakfast program. I have said no more. No more Chook themes. It's got to stop. And when he started to talk to Sydney Swans, he's a supporter of that. Honestly, talk about a palate cleanse. 1-3-882. Thanks to Watch Smoke Alarms for all.
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10: It's 11 o'clock. Good morning. I'm Chloe Affleck. An investigation into the disappearance of a man has resulted in two people being charged with murder. Officers allegedly located human remains at a property in Bethania after executing the search warrant yesterday. They're believed to be the remains of a 46-year-old missing man who was last seen in March 2022. A man and a woman will face court today. A search and rescue operation for a kayaker thought to be missing in waters off Moreton Bay has been called off after CCTV footage revealed the 23-year-old man was seen in the Moreton district. Police say the kayak was pulled in at Scarborough on August 11, 2 days after he was last seen in Clontarf. Anyone with information on his whereabouts is asked to contact police. The Coalition will push for a three-year review into the success of new gambling laws in exchange for its support. The federal government and Coalition are at the tail end of negotiations to pass the bill. The legislation will include a single register to allow Australians to opt out of online wagering ads funded by a new tax on betting companies. Liberal MP Simon Kennedy says while the bill isn't perfect, it's an improvement on Labor's initial proposal.
11: The Prime Minister left gaping holes and it calls into question who drafted that initial legislation. Unlimited gambling ads online. Unlimited. During live sport, scheduled and unscheduled breaks. That's what the Prime Minister put forward. He also didn't touch inducements.
10: Meantime, the federal government is rejecting calls to slash the tobacco excise amid growing concerns it's fueling the black market trade. One Nation says if it wins the next election, it would slash the excise by 75%, bringing the cost of cigarettes down to $21 a packet. The minor party claims this would stamp out the illegal trade, but Treasurer Jim Chalmers argues it's a simplistic solution.
12: There is a very substantial challenge when it comes to illicit tobacco. I've acknowledged that on a number of occasions before. And that's why we've provided more than $350 million in extra resources for the police and other authorities to support their work and to support the work of the states cracking down.
10: Thousands of Toyota vehicles are being recalled over a problem with their combination meter. A software issue could mean visual and audible warnings don't show up on the dashboard. Affected models include Camry Ascent and Ascent Sport vehicles built between 2024 and this year. And a study has found one in two women living with endometriosis report experiencing depression. The Women's Mental Health Australia's Beyond the Surface report has surveyed 9,000 women. Chief Operating Officer Katrina Locandro says the findings highlight gaps in current approaches to women's health.
13: Mental health assessment and support should be part of women's physical health care and not something that women have to navigate separately.
10: To finance, the All Ords are up 8 points at 9,287. One Australian dollar is buying 71.1 US cents.
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10: Queensland Origin great Cameron Smith has poured cold water on suggestions he's next in line to coach the state. The hunt for a new Maroons coach has begun after Billy Slater's decision to step aside following 5 years and three series wins at the helm. Teenage superstar Trayvon Pritchard has rejected NRL advance to sign a long-term extension with Rugby Union. And the Firebirds have secured two key mid-quarters for the upcoming Super Netball season. Macy Gardner and Lara Dunkley signing 1 and 2 year deals respectively. It's 11:04. That's the latest news and sport.
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31: 4RO weather for Rockhampton and Central Queensland. Bob's Bulk Booze. Cheapest liquor around. Yamba Road in North Rocky.
5: Partly cloudy with a slight chance of a shower today as we head for a top of 25 for Rockhampton. Similar again tomorrow. Yeppoon reaching 22 today, Gladstone getting to 23, and Billawilla expecting a top of 25.
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0: Morning to you, 4BC in Brisbane and South East Queensland, 4RO in Central Queensland and Rockhampton, also around Queensland on the Resonate Network. 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We like to keep it that way. It's monitored 24/7. A person is chained to their desk waiting for... It's true. I mean, we've spoken to authorities. 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
0: And don't forget, coming up this hour, your chance to go into the draw to win this amazing NRL Grand Final prize. It is quite something. You and three friends are going along to the NRL. That's what could happen. We'll put you in the draw a bit later on this hour. We will do that for you. We've been talking a lot today about the great music of the era around 1966. 60 years ago today, the Battle of Long Tan took place. Rubber plantation in Vietnam. The Vietnam Veterans Day is what today is now called. It rightly pays respect. Respect to those who served in our name. It remembers those who died on that day in that Long Tan rubber plantation. And we also thought, looking back, what tremendous music there was around in 1966. Remember these?

what an amazing era of music it was. 60 years ago, those who went off and fought in our name in the jungles of Vietnam, this was the music everyone else was listening to. And, of course, it had a real pump about it. It really did. And Australians found a way to have a smile on their face and a bit of humour amongst all of the bloodshed and battles. Today, 60 years ago, the Battle of Long Tan. We will take time to remember today. An extraordinary generation of young Australians, some conscripted and some who joined. But either way, they were united in their attempts to do what they were told to do, their tour of duty. Extraordinary time. 60 years ago, the Battle of Long Tan. Lest we forget. Our next guest is one of our most decorated musical icons. 6 times she's won the Golden Guitar, 11 times the Mo Award. She's a winner of that, 11 times. And she's been lighting up the Australian stages since she was just 3 years old. 3 years old. The incredible Melinda Schneider is now turning extraordinary vocals that she possesses to the catalogue of a global powerhouse. Her brand new concert production is The Way We Were. It's a stunning celebration of the legendary Barbara Streisand. Magnificent music from Barbara over a long period of time. But here's a woman who's been highly decorated, iconic in so many ways, an Australian performer. What a humbling thing. And there is quite a story behind why The Way We Were is so important. Have a listen.

0: Linda Schneider, great to talk to you this morning. This song is important to you, isn't it? This is an important song for you since you're a little girl.
1: It is, yeah. Look, my mum, Mary Schneider, used to sing that song in her shows, and I was about 3 years old, falling asleep under her fur coat backstage. And it wasn't long after that that she taught me how to play the song on the ukulele, and they were quite difficult chords for my little three-year-old fingers to reach for, but I managed it, and I remember tearing up whilst I was singing the song, because I think I just internalised Barbara's very emotional vocal performance, and I've loved sad songs ever since.
0: It's just extraordinary. 3 years of age, you might well say the nimble fingers, the fine motor skills, they call it now in technical talk when it comes to childhood development. But here's the ukulele, here's a difficult song, emote, perform. That's quite a grounding.
1: Yes. Yeah, the expectations were very high from my parents, I can tell you, for sure.
0: So holding back tears, I guess, was probably the hardest part of singing that song as a girl.
1: It was. Even at three, I felt the emotions very deeply, and I still do when I sing these songs in these wonderful concerts that we're doing. It's a very emotional concert.
0: It is very humbling, though, because all of these awards you've gotten, you're saying, well, I want to pay tribute to somebody I think is important. People want to pay tribute to you as well.
1: Oh, that's nice. Look, I've spent a lot of years performing my original material, but I also love being a very diverse singer, and I love a challenge. And this catalogue is the challenge of my singing career. These songs are so difficult to sing technically. The ranges are so big and high, and yeah, it's a challenge. You know, Barbara is a self-confessed perfectionist. I'm more of a recovering perfectionist because perfectionism wasn't good for my mental health. And about 7 years ago, I had a pretty bad bout of depression brought on by my perfectionism and being very, very hard on myself. So I've had to make some adjustments with that. So, you know, even taking on, you know, a concert of a self-proclaimed perfectionist when you're not one anymore is even very brave. So, but look, I'm enjoying it very much, and we're aiming for excellence with these shows, not perfection.
0: Well, either way, there will always be the critics that say, oh, no, Barbara does it better. No, you know that. You don't care. This is Melinda Schneider offering a tribute to somebody who's got, what, six decades of hits, 150 million albums sold. I mean, how do you actually narrow down a set list for a show like this?
1: Oh, look, just all of the biggest songs need to be there.

0: There's 28 songs in this show. And look, people have been saying, you know, I sound like, it's not an impersonation at all. This is me paying homage to an artist whom I really admire with great respect. And I don't mess around with the songs too much because Barbara got them right the first time. We just sing them as they were written, and they're absolutely stunning songs.
1: And you're backed by full live bands. Great to see live bands. You've got the vocal harmonies, got to get that nailed as well. I guess a string ensemble absolutely needed for some of these songs.
0: Absolutely, yeah. We've got horns and strings, all Brizzy players, for our QPAC show on Friday. And I love QPAC. You know, I brought my Doris Day show there as well. I've done that room quite a few times. I love performing in those big concert hall venues. And it's one of the best venues we have in Australia. So I'm really looking forward to it.
1: I'm hearing this. The QPAC really has got it nailed. It is like one of the must-go-to kind of venues for performers. That's what I'm hearing. So you got this massive wall of sound, you live band, vocal harmonies, string ensemble. I mean, I guess it would elevate you to a place that a little three-year-old you would never have imagined you'd be.
0: Yeah, I would say that for sure. But, you know, working in those big concert hall venues, I do feel like they're where I belong, and with a 10-piece band with horns and strings, that's the ultimate. You know, we don't get that much in country music, so I'm absolutely loving having, you know, a 10-piece band on stage with me.
1: Country music, it takes on so broad a genre these days. It's not just simply trucks up on blocks in the front yard kind of stuff. It's got everything, because country really does nail a lot of things so well. The treatment of a lot of non-country songs by country artists is real. I mean, you've toured with the music, as you mentioned, of Doris Day. Who didn't love Doris Day? Karen Carpenter, gone too soon. Joni Mitchell, still with us, and thank God for that. What an amazing performer she has been. I mean, you're telling stories about some very iconic women. What draws you to that?
0: Oh, they're just so inspiring, I think, you know, both musically and as people, and as is Barbara. You know, her story is a fascinating one. Her determination to be herself, you know, to resist all of those pressures that she went through with, you know, having a T6 or getting a nose job, all of those sort of things that were put on her to change the way she looked. She always bucked against that system, which I think is really inspiring. She became a director when a lot of females didn't direct films. She just was a very strong, inspirational female artist, and I always love celebrating those.
1: Well, she's won Oscars, obviously, as an actor, director, theatrical background. I mean, I'm sure that probably impacts your approach to performing her songs.
0: Yeah, well, the catalogue is so diverse. There's songs that are kind of operatic in there. There's songs that are musical theatre songs, obviously, from Funny Girl, and she was starring in that on Broadway and in the film. There are pop songs. There are duets with Barry Gibb in there that I do with my wonderful guitarist, John. A bit of disco in there
1: too. Oh, I was going to ask, are you going to do the disco stuff? Enough is enough, and No More Tears.
0: Yes, we do that.
1: Oh, great.
0: Of course, everyone's up dancing to that by the end of the night.
1: Oh, so I bet.
0: It's such a diverse catalogue, and I just love singing every single one of them.
1: Isn't it amazing? She channeled, you know, that whole Donna Summer thing into Barbara Streisand and Donna Summer. I mean, she just kept remaking herself. Barbara Streisand of the early 60s versus Barbara Streisand of the late 70s into the 80s and now into immortality. She has been on quite a journey.
0: She has, yeah. She never stopped creating. And I think, you know, I've come from a long line of very creative women. My mum made her last album when she was 85, and it's an incredible record. My auntie Rita, who was an incredibly gifted songwriter, she was writing songs into her early 80s. So it's just the way my family rolls. I think it's in my DNA, and that's what I'll be doing as well.
1: Well, fantastic. Congratulations to you. Of course, Caloundra this Thursday, QPAC Friday. And so I guess to see that, you can get hold of those tickets at stagingthewaywewere.com.au. Have I got that right?
0: Yeah, they can just go to thewaywewere.com.au and they'll find a ticket link there.
1: Okay, that's easy, isn't it? Well, I wish you well. You've got also a brand new album, your second for 2026, The Way We Were. Melinda Schneider sings the songs of Barbara Streisand, but performing them live will be quite something by all sounds.
0: Thank you so much.
1: Good to talk to you, Melinda Schneider. You'll be able to see her at the Events Centre at Caloundra Thursday and Friday, QPAC. And you just go to thewaywewere.com and you can get those tickets. Sounds like a beauty. Here is Melinda performing People from Funny Girl.

0: and a half.
1: Melinda Schneider, obviously a long-term love affair with all things Barbara. Barbara Streisand had a massive hit with that back in the day. And you'll be able to see Melinda Schneider Thursday and Friday in Southeast Queensland. What a ripper. And live music on stage, and Brisbane's doing it with Brisbane musicians involved. Extraordinary stuff. 133-882 here at 4BC, 22 past 11.
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4: At 25 past 11, 133 882. Thanks to Watch Smoke Alarms, 4BC in southeast Queensland, 4RO, Rockhampton, and central Queensland, and around the rest of Queensland on the Resonate Network. I can't get my head past this. I was a minister in the Immigration Department with Philip Ruddock years ago, almost 25 years ago. I started in that particular job. This is disgusting. This story, the backstory associated with this, a high security detainee looking at deportation has spent 9 months holed up in a fancy hotel on taxpayer money. It's a room at the Meriton Suites. It was supposed to be a short-term solution until authorities found an immigration detention centre which could accommodate his security level. Now, I've been to every immigration detention centre in Australia over the years. Port Hedland, Darwin, Warmera, in Melbourne, in Sydney. I've been to them all. In Brisbane, the Immigration Detention Centre has been a cell inside the correctional facility. That's what we've had here. We've had governments at the time refusing to cooperate with the creation of Immigration Detention Centre. So here we go. Decades later, we end up with this bloke, an Indian national facing a domestic violence charge. And he was able to enjoy a large suite at Meriton Suites, luxury amenities, a nice view, and based on the hotel's current one-bedroom suite price, it's worth $390 a night. $100,000 in taxpayers' money went for the whole stay, $100,000. And this situation, the news of this only ever broke when this bloke, Rahul, tried and failed to extend his stay. Authorities wanted to move him down to the Melbourne immigration detention facilities. In other words, mate, you're on your way out the door. This bloke wanted to keep seeing his kids, which I get. And probably we've signed to some international protocol that says, oh, he may well have been alleged to have been involved in domestic or family violence, but he's entitled to all these things. He had gone without visits for more than 8 months, but he said, oh, I want to see my kids. So the court dismissed his argument, which also concerned an upcoming visa tribunal hearing and participation in rehabilitation programs, all paid for by us. They dismissed his argument as unreasonable, and he's fronting Ipswich Magistrates Court over the domestic violence charge in October. I don't get it. We have stumped up $100,000 to put a foreign national who's been charged with, hasn't been found guilty, charged with the offence that everyone rightly says is wrong, domestic violence, and we're just getting led around by the nose on this. The government is facing its own fair share of questions, including how this has been allowed to happen. And, of course, the risks that such a holding in a place like Meriton Suites, what it poses to us. Meanwhile, the Albanese government have decided that they're going to deal with the influx of Kiwis, New Zealanders, in net migration. They're trying to find a way to reduce overall net migration. In other words, the people who leave the country less than the numbers who are coming in. And they're now looking at the way in which there's a consequence to the change to the policy back in 2023. This was Albo shaking hands with Jacinda, which allows New Zealanders easier access to citizenship, Medicare and family tax benefits. It's created a huge incentive for Kiwis to move to Australia. And our healthier job market, stronger economy. How bad is New Zealand's economy if ours is strong? It sparked a great movement between the two countries, the intake of Kiwis surging up to 38,000 per year since the changes in policy. But now the Department of Immigration's warning the Albanese government against the move, saying it'll... Anyway, everything is just a mess. We have got a migration system which is in a state of flux. Too many people coming here. And, of course, given the relationship between Australia and New Zealand, maybe the answer is just let anybody come who wants to come here. I may seek refugee status in New Zealand myself. But Tony Burke never found somebody from a third world country he doesn't want to have in this country, has been charged, tasked to find ways to cut net migration back from 300,000 to 225,000. How about 125,000 for just a little while? And maybe that'll take a bit of heat out of the housing market. And, of course, their ham-fisted way of dealing with the immigration department and the immigration system has created this huge problem in housing. And if you're a renter, you're facing, some banks say, up to 30% increase in your rent. What a mess. What a mess. 133-882. Thanks to Watch Smoke Alarms. It's 11:30. Federal opposition remains divided over whether new gambling reforms have gone far enough. Chloe Affleck has more.
5: The federal government and the coalition are closing in on a deal to pass the laws. The bill will include a single register to allow Australians to opt out of online betting ads and place new restrictions on inducements. Woolworths and Tip Top are investigating claims after a Brisbane mother reported finding a shard of glass in a slice of bread. The woman claims her daughter was eating a sandwich when she bit down into the large piece of glass, narrowly avoiding injury. Sydney Swans coach Dean Cox says he's disappointed as a police investigation into an alleged sexual assault in Melbourne continues. And King George Square will be filled with life-size silhouettes today surrounding a car wreckage. It's part of a campaign for Queensland Road Safety Week, representing the 107 lives expected to be lost between now and Christmas. In sport, in AFL, Josh Fraser has officially been confirmed as Carlton's new coach. And Gary Georgakondek will have more news at midday.
6: 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And there's the one we spin each morning on 4RO, thanks to Harvey Norman Electrical and Computers. Where would we be without the wheel? And what would we do without the 4RO Wonder Wheel? Thanks to Harvey Norman Electrical and Computers on the Talk of Central Queensland, 994RO.
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14: It isn't the only one. He said, I've got a friend who's worked around some of these hotels in town and said there are dozens of people at some of these places. Rapists, violent crimes and others. All these people who are not citizens, they can't put them because of security requirements into really what is a pathetically porous immigration detention facility in Brisbane. And that was the failure of the Beattie government, the Palaszczuk government and the Miles government. They would not cooperate with federal officials about getting proper immigration detention facilities in Brisbane. That's the problem. And Walter said, I think we've only touched the surface of how many people actually hold up at $400 a night in hotel rooms because we can't keep them in immigration detention. So we put them in a hotel room, having a happy time. Not happy. I don't think any of us should be happy. Jimmy said, Gary, I drive for my living. I have an issue, which is very distracting, on the brand new Ford Ranger. I think what he means is you can't have a Ranger without anger. The feature is hands-on on the steering wheel. It's an alert, which constantly goes off even when you have both hands on the wheel. Oh, that'd drive you crazy. A Ford service says they can't adjust it or turn it off. It's frustrating. And he said it cuts the radio. So I miss out on things that are said on 4BC. I'm hearing your pain, mate. So that's why you need to download the 4BC app from the Apple or Google store. That way you can listen to podcasts, play it back. But it is frustrating, some of those things, some of the tech. People are saying, turn all the tech off. Patrick said the problem with all this new technology is that when you're at a set of lights, now people sit way too far away from the car in front. Well, I always thought you had to see the bottom of the tyres of the car in front when you stopped in case someone hits you in the back. And if you're that distance away, that should prevent you from running up the back of somebody else. And by the way, if that happens, it is your fault if you're too close to the car in front. I'm giving you all the driving tips today. What's happening after midday? Michael McLaren will be here after midday today, mate. It's just, we're just doing the whole car tip driving thing this morning. What's going on?
15: Yeah, well, there's too many bells and whistles. I mean, a lot of this stuff has come out of the best of intentions and all of that, of course. But, you know, when you do drive, I've got one of these cars where it's got the steering assist and this and that going on.
4: Yeah.
15: And there's a corner near my house. I take it safely every time. It always wants to drag me over into the left lane. I fight the damn thing.
4: Mm.
15: It's a little bit annoying.
4: Well, yeah, I think a few people are just very angry. Four-letter words are flying here on 4BC Mornings this morning. I think the word crap has been used a lot. Oh. This morning, for instance, outrageous.
15: Well, let's hope that man's radio cuts out when all of that is said. Can't hear it.
4: Now, mate, I've got something special. I've been promising this all morning because, as you know, we're giving away the opportunity to go into the draw to win four passes to go to the NRL Grand Final.
15: And yeah, I want to go.
4: We've been playing edited highlights of great football matches, so we've been building it up all morning, saying I'm doing one for Michael McLaren today. Have a listen.
16: Ben Hodgson puts a kick.
4: Eight years ago, mate. It wouldn't be a dry eye in your house.
15: It's a long time ago. That's a long time. I was at the 05 Grand Final. That was a beautiful night.
4: Yeah.
15: That was a beautiful night.
4: Yeah.
15: That was a great night. In fact, I was surrounded with the Cowboys fans because we got the tickets late, and that was about all that was available. So we're in one of the sort of left-hand corners or whatever, and they were great people. I'm not sure that it was always water they had in those bottles they brought in, but they were great people.
4: Well, that's good. And, you know,
15: they took it well.
4: And because that was the cue to call, 133-882.
15: Oh, right. I'm talking to you. I should be calling.
4: Yeah, call number 10 right now if you want to go along to the NRL Grand Final, a fantastic adventure. Three mates, grand in the hand, return flights, two nights accommodation. This is going to be like a fantastic prize, Michael. But I wanted to relive some of the great Grand Final moments, and we shared that one because it was for you.
15: Well, I'm emotional. Thank you for doing that.
4: Okay, dry your tears. What's coming up after midday?
15: I don't know if I can, but I will do my best. Look, of course, it is Vietnam Veterans Day today. I'll be speaking with David Sabin, who was at Long Tan on this day 60 years ago. Mm. That'll be, I think, a very important conversation. After 1 o'clock, a bloke called Barry Gray. Now, Barry is the pipe major of the Governor Macquarie Memorial Pipe Band. He's just returned, I think he landed only a couple of hours ago, from Glasgow, where they did the International Bagpipe World Championships.
4: Mm-hmm.
15: And, look, spoiler alert, they didn't win. There was a group from Canada that won. And it's the first time in well over a decade that British or Northern Irish piping group, whatever you call them, did not win.
4: A band.
15: A band. Posse. bunch of blowhards, whatever they are.
4: Yeah.
15: I've got Barry. That'll be a lot of fun. For health, it is Brain Awareness, Brain Injury Awareness Week, so we'll look at that today. And for travel, that story bouncing around today that Australia is effectively being priced out of global tourism doesn't surprise me.
4: No.
15: It's very expensive to stay in Australian economy. You're speaking about people in $400 motels. I mean, it's very expensive to stay in Australian accommodation these days. Flying between some areas is very expensive. Food is everything's expensive here, and you can get a very good experience in some of our near neighbours, or indeed even in Europe, for a fraction of the price. So it's getting tougher to sell Australia to the international market, and the tourism numbers are down. So I'll speak to Dean Long, who's the CEO of Australian Travel Industry Association, about that after two.
4: Yeah, all right. Well, let's face it, no kangaroos in Europe generally, a few around America sometimes, yeah. $400 a night for criminals, and you throw in on top, as Paul says, the security.
15: Yep.
4: A couple of grand a night. You reckon that...
15: Do they get a tab for the room service?
4: Well, I don't know. I mean, surely not.
15: Little fridge. They get access to the little fridge.
4: Well, they got a suite. They have a suite. Yes, a suite.
15: I missed that detail.
4: Yeah, no, it's the Meriton Suites.
15: They might have an in-room butler or something comes with the suite, doesn't it?
4: Meanwhile, the rest of us too many Australians sleeping in tents. There's something out of whack here. All right, Michael McLaren will be here, and the bagpipes will be wailing as well.
15: Oh, yes.
4: Here on 4BC after midday today, 17 to midday.
3: Mornings. It's so good. They deserve a little plaque. Back soon, thanks to Bolsover Dental, on the talk of Central Queensland, 994RO.
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1: At 14 to midday, and we do have a winner. We're to go into the draw to maybe go to the NRL Grand Final. I don't know who's going to be in it. Congratulations, Chris at Hamilton. Well done to you. Woo-hoo. Crowd's gone wild, Chris.
2: Thank you, Gary.
1: So, mate, if you become the eventual winner of this, let's face it, a grand in the hand, two nights accommodation, return flights, you and three friends. Have you got three friends you want to take along?
2: I think I'll have a lot more than that, Gary.
1: Yeah, so you reckon if you're in there, your phone will be running hot.
2: I think so, yes.
1: All right, well done, mate. Congratulations. You're at least in the draw, so that means you're on the short list. And chances are you just don't know. Well done. Thanks for chancing your hand this morning. That is a fantastic adventure, the grand final, of course, coming up towards the end of next month. And stay listening for more chances to win here on Brisbane's 4BC.
3: Sign in. Yesterday my life was filled with rain.
1: See, we found all these weather songs. Sign and that, in fact, is a hit record from 1966, which we're doing a bit commemorating today because it was on this day, 1966, the Battle of Long Tan took place. Vietnam Veterans Day today. As far as the weather is concerned, Brisbane, low of 13 overnight, top of 22, partly cloudy, medium chance of showers. There's been a bit around. Wellington Point, much the same story, 13 and 22. Ipswich, 7, a little cooler, 20. For Logan Central, 9 and 20 degrees. Gold Coast, 14 and 21. Redcliffe, 13 and 21. Caboolture, 12 and 21. 15 and 20 for Noosa, Rockhampton, 14 and 25. And also that slight chance of showers. It's about 19 degrees right now in Chermside. And for the next few days, partly cloudy, medium chance of showers tomorrow. Lessening towards the end of the week. Temperatures climbing 22 to 25 degrees. For Charters Towers, 10 and 27. Partly cloudy as well. Charleville, 8 and 25. Emerald, 12 and 25. Partly cloudy, which is the negative way of saying mostly sunny. Light winds, Gundawindi, a bit cool, of course. Up nice and high, 5 degrees. Overnight, top of 23. Longreach, 11 and 28. Mount Isa, 13 and 29. And for Kingaroy again, top of the mountains, 4 degrees. Overnight, top of 18. And for Roma, that's not exactly high in Roma, but it's cool. Cool out there. Beautiful part of the world. 5 degrees overnight, top of 23 degrees. Police are searching for people who dumped e-scooters in the Brisbane River. I hate the darn things. It wasn't me, officer. But a group of vandals hurled 16 rental e-scooters into the Brisbane River in a late night spree. I get why people hate e-scooters. People who use them who just leave them on the footpaths. And we've already on this program talked about those who are visually impaired, they can't see. And of course, e-scooters are just an unexpected hazard along the way. I'm not saying that's what's happened here. But the group apparently targeted devices along the Queen's Wharf Road area near the Star Casino. They would have been sober, wouldn't they, when they did it? And they threw them into the water between 10 and 11 at night. 16 of the scooters have been fished out. Surely a bull shark would have eaten them. Even the bull sharks don't like e-scooters. But throwing e-scooters into the river is apparently a bit of a local trend. A cleanup group, Ocean Crusaders, say they've pulled around 150 from the CBD stretch in the past year alone. See, I think the answer is you case them in concrete first. And then you drop them in and to kind of build something on them. No, I do not like these e-scooters. I do not like them. I feel like a Dr. Seuss book when I start saying things like that. If you're sick of these things, it may just be very tempting to throw them over the edge, but it's not good because scientists are warning that submerged lithium-ion batteries, this is the serious part of this, can leach dangerous heavy metals like cobalt and nickel into the aquatic ecosystem. Your fish will come out partly cooked. They'll glow in the dark. A political battle has now broken out over who should act. The Brisbane City Council claims the state governor owns the land. Oh, blah, blah, blah.
4: You're going to need a bigger boat.
1: Yeah, you are going to need a bigger boat. Bull shark, that's what it is. They collect $5 million a year with e-mobility contracts. That's the council. $5 million a year, and the council opposition says, you know what, council, what the hell do you actually do? They don't deal with parking in the suburbs, don't deal with people doing wrong things in parks, barely get things mowed, and now they're saying somebody else has got to fix up e-scooters. Can we just actually get the council to do stuff? It's roads, rates, and rubbish, and river. I'm a bit controversial this morning. 133-882, thanks to Watch Smoke Alarms. It's been a busy program. This new survey is out about the harsh economic pressures crushing regional communities. It's going to have a bit more to say about that over coming days as well. The Bush Summit is on, and it's in Dubbo, but I don't think we can miss out on having a contribution to that. We also spoke to IAG, the insurance mob, about Australian drivers who just hate these life-saving tech. They're disabling it. I don't think you're going to be able to escape it for much longer, though. There's 7,000 road casualties a year. Don't turn it off. We spoke to Melinda Schneider. She's a music icon. She loves a bit of Barbara Streisand, and she's touring with a tribute to her Thursday and Friday of this week. If you want to catch up with the program on the podcast, the 4BC app is available from every good app store, Google, as well as Apple. And, of course, the 4BC YouTube page is there as well. So just go to 4bc.com.au to find out more about that. There's been a couple of stories, though. We've had leftover from around the world. Let's look at the weird and the wacky.
5: How bizarre.
1: It turns out you can't buy Harmony, but in Salzburg, Austria, you can apparently steal it. A grand birthday celebration for Wolfgang Amadeus Mozart has harmonized beautifully into a massive art heist. Over 200 golden statuettes of the musical genius have vanished into thin air to celebrate his birthday. The Mozarteum Foundation unveiled 320 miniature statues, and they just stand 50 centimetres tall, a bit over 18 inches, and these polymer figures show the playful side of the master, posing him next to his beloved pet dog. But the exhibition shrank faster than a bad crescendo. A staggering 210 of the mini Mozarts have now gone. The thieves, well, they won't be hitting the jackpot. The statues are worth just 100 euros each. To make matters worse, the manufacturer is currently on holiday, leaving the organisers completely out of concert and out of luck. The remaining very lonely-looking statues will stay on display until the 30th of August. Authorities believe the theft was, yep, well orchestrated.
5: How bizarre!
1: Imagine collapsing in a supermarket car park, being brought back to life by a heroic stranger, and then getting a parking ticket for your trouble. Yeah, it actually happened to a woman in Auckland. That's in New Zealand. She was being rushed to the hospital after her heart literally stopped and a car remained in the lot. A few days later, Smart Compliance Management slapped her with an $80 fine. Even after learning she technically died on the scene, they reduced it to a $30 fee. And the supermarket owner eventually stepped in, refunded the money, forced the company to apologise for lacking common sense. It turns out there are three certainties in life: death, taxes, and a parking warden who doesn't care about either.
5: How bizarre!
1: And attention, Swifties or Harry Styles fans, are your favourite artist's new album is officially a major traffic hazard. A new Harvard study has revealed that US traffic fatalities spiked by 15% on major music release days. Why? Because unlocking your phone, opening your app and scrolling through a few brand new fresh track lists while driving is in fact a recipe for disaster. And maybe a $1,300 fine here in Queensland. Unfamiliar music demands more of your focus, and those few seconds looking at a screen can be fatal. Serious message. The researchers have a simple fix. Pick your playlist, hit play, and put the phone completely down before you start the car. Or better yet, hand the device to a passenger. Because let's be honest, you want your favourite artist's new album to be a smash hit, not your car.
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1: Michael's coming up next. It's a minute to midday. The Federal Coalition have told the Prime Minister he's got to get rid of this widow tax. Basically, the consequence of death, divorce, whatever, the impact through some of these capital gains tax changes. The Parliament is sitting this week. They've not really done anything except collect their TA on the way through. But in the end, we want to see an end to the widow's tax too. I'd like less tax, less government involvement in our lives. I'd like to see more investment in our region. Is that too much to ask?
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17: In this bulletin, charges laid over a disappearance, Veteran Affairs Minister in the spotlight, and a shocking discovery and a slice of bread. It's midday. Good afternoon. I'm Georgia Kondek. Police have charged two people with murder related to a missing persons case in Logan. Amy Drew has the details.
18: Detectives have spent the past 4 years probing the disappearance of a 46-year-old man reported missing from Beenleigh in March 2022. Yesterday, a search warrant was executed at a property in Bethania where human remains were allegedly located. A 52-year-old Bethania man and a 45-year-old Windaroo woman have now each been charged with one count of murder and interfere with a corpse. Both will front the Brisbane Magistrates Court today. Amy Drew, Brisbane.
17: Police are investigating a series of break-ins at three hobby shops across the southeast. Chloe Affleck reports.
19: Officers were called to a collectibles store in Southport around 1:40 this morning to reports a group of people wearing balaclavas had broken into the business and stolen a safe containing valuable trading cards. About an hour later, another break-in occurred at a Hope Island store with another safe stolen. And again at 3:30 this morning, a Sunnybank business was targeted where several replica firearms were taken. The group fled in a white hatchback with no registration plate. Anyone with information, footage, or who witnessed any of the offences is asked to contact police. Chloe Affleck reporting.
17: Emergency crews say a daring helicopter rescue in high winds saved the lives of two climbers in the scenic rim. Last Wednesday, police dispatched air support after reports two men, one with leg injuries, were stuck on the side of Mount Barney about 100 metres from the summit. The two climbers were safely located and winched to safety. The Minister for Veteran Affairs is being accused of behaving disrespectfully at a meeting with former defence personnel. Veterans are calling on the federal government to scrap a proposed $5,000 cap on allied health services. Matt Keogh has met with a coalition of ex-service members about the issue after initially declining to hold talks with the group. Former fighter pilot Tim Nelson says Mr. Keogh was rude.
20: It was obvious he did not want to be there. He walked into the room, refused to shake our hand, sat down with his arms crossed and rolled his eyes when we started telling him about the effect that this cap already is having on veterans.
17: Meantime, today marks the 60th anniversary of Long Tam during the Vietnam War. Australian and New Zealand forces won the battle in 1966. It was the longest battle since World War II. The government is rejecting calls from One Nation to lower the price of cigarettes to $21 a packet. Federal politics reporter Nelson Scott.
21: More than half of cigarettes smoked in Australia are now believed to be illegal, fueling organised crime and resulting in up to $12 billion in lost tax revenue. One Nation says it would slash the tobacco excise by 75% and freeze indexation for 3 years to help eliminate the booming black market. MP Barnaby Joyce has told the ABC the current regime is encouraging illicit trade.
22: What happens is A, you get less revenue, and B, people start smoking illegal cigarettes.
21: But Treasurer Jim Chalmers insists the current enforcement is still the best solution.
23: Extra resources for the police and other authorities to support their work.
21: The opposition says while it supports a cut to the tobacco excise, One Nation's proposal is uncosted. Nelson Scott, Canberra.
17: Labor has struck a deal with the coalition to scrap the so-called widow's tax in order to pass other legislation. The loophole was discovered when the federal government decided to rein in property tax concessions. It means a surviving spouse or divorced couple could lose the grandfathered exemptions to negative gearing and the capital gains tax discount. The opposition is demanding the issue is immediately addressed, otherwise it will stall other changes to the government's agenda. The Sydney Swans say more updates will be provided as investigations into an alleged sexual assault continue. Players Isaac Heaney, Chad Warners, James Jordan and Riley Bice have spoken with police about the incident at a Melbourne hotel. There is no suggestion the players are implicated in any wrongdoing and they've now returned to Sydney in a hire car. Investigations are ongoing after glass was reportedly found in a loaf of bread sold from a Brisbane supermarket. Lachlan Gray has the details.
24: A Brisbane mother alleges she found a shard of glass in a slice of tip-top white bread reportedly purchased from a Woolworths in Moorooka. The woman claims her daughter was eating a sandwich when she bit down into the large shard, narrowly avoiding injury. The seven-year-old alerting her mother to the discovery, who then reached out to the grocery giant with her concerns. Woolworths and Tip Top say they're aware of the customer report and that investigations are underway. They say they are not aware of any similar reports of this nature. Lachlan Gray, Brisbane.
17: And Brisbane has emerged as the country's largest running capital. Spotify data found Brisbane ranks as the number one major Australian city for the most shared running track streams. Checking finance, the All Ords are up 23 points at 9,302. Gold is trading at $4,407 an ounce, and one Australian dollar buying 71 US cents.
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17: The Raiders will rename GIO Stadium Papa's House on Friday night for Josh Papali'i's final home game. The Maroons legend announced he'll retire at season's end, having played all 340 of his NRL games for Canberra. Papali'i has told Sports Today the club means a lot to him.
2: Obviously, being at the club for a long time, just the fans and the club just getting around my decision, me playing my last game at home, it's been surreal.
17: In AFL, the release of the All-Australian squad has been delayed amid the alleged incident surrounding Sydney Swans. The final team is still set to be confirmed at the AFL Awards in a week's time. Several Lions stars are strong contenders for selection. Australian cricket selectors are reportedly considering recalling Queensland batter Matt Renshaw for the second test against Bangladesh and Mackay starting on Saturday. Insiders say Jake Weatherill and Manus Labuschagne could be dropped. And Alex de Minaur has moved into the round of 16 at the Cincinnati Masters with a two-set victory over Arthur Furey. That's the latest news and sport.
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4: Partly cloudy with a slight chance of a shower today as we head for a top of 25 for Rockhampton. Similar again tomorrow. Yeppoon reaching 22 today, Gladstone getting to 23, and Billawilla expecting a top of 25.
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31: Now, across Australia. 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
32: Well, it is. Thanks for joining me. It is Tuesday, August 18. More importantly today, it's Vietnam Veterans Day and 60 years since the Battle of... Well, it is. Thanks for joining me. It is Tuesday, August 18. More importantly today, it's Vietnam Veterans Day and 60 years...

shortly. After 1 o'clock, as I was saying earlier, I'll be catching up with a bloke called Barry Gray. Now, Barry is a pipe major of the Governor Macquarie Memorial Pipe Band. I don't mind bagpipe music, a bit of Caledonian blood in the mix somewhere there, so I sort of like it, but I don't know too much about how the bands work and who does what, and well, it's a fascinating thing. And they've just had the Bagpipe World Championships in Glasgow in Scotland. Now, a little bit of a spoiler alert, it was not a Scottish or a Northern Irish or an English team that won. They were from Canada, a University of Canada. In fact, they've won it, I think, 9 times, this mob. They're obviously very good at their bagpipes. But they haven't won for many, many years. And I think it's the first time in at least a decade that a non-UK team took out the title. But, you know, some people say, oh, bagpipes, this must be a quaint little thing. Forget it. 8,000 participants. I mean, Glasgow was as full as it was for the Commonwealth Games, but just full of bagpipers and drummers and all the rest of it. So I look forward to speaking to Barry. He's sort of fresh off the plane, and I'm told he's probably a little jet-lagged, but we'll do our best after 1 o'clock. Also, being a Tuesday, health and travel. Health today, it is Brain Injury Awareness Week. We'll look at that with Professor Alan Pearce, who's a neuroscientist at La Trobe University. And for travel, there is a story bouncing around today, and I think we've got to take this pretty seriously. It suggests that Australia is now being priced out of the global tourism market. We've got industry chiefs now warning that we're become basically too expensive, and that the international numbers are in decline because people say, well, look, I can get better bang for buck somewhere else. You know, other places have good beaches too, you know. We've got to be careful in this country. I mean, I know we've had a cost of living crisis and we're looking very, I suppose you'd say, navel-gazing very domestically at all of that, and fair enough, from our own point of view, but also internationally. Australia is a place with high inflation and very, very, very high prices. I guess many of us sort of are used to it, or we struggle with it, but if you're thinking of coming from Europe or Japan or the United States or somewhere from Asia or whatever, and you think, well, I want a family holiday, I want it nice, clean and green, I want some beaches, I want some good food. So, well, there are plenty of other places that can deliver it, not just Australia. We might be the best place on earth to live, but we may not be the best place on earth to come for a holiday. And for many people, it's a long way away. They're not as used to long-distance travel as we are. Psychologically, Australians just hop on the big bird and fly. But, you know, I've had relatives in Europe, so I couldn't possibly go that far. I said, well, hang on, we came to see you. I mean, we survived. It's the same distance going back. Oh, no, couldn't do that. You know, Malta was about as far as they'd get. So, you know, you've got to overcome that psychology. And it's real for many people around the world. If you sort of manage to convince them that this is a place to come, then you show them the price tag. Well, again, I think we're giving them many reasons to balk. So I will speak with Dean Long, who's the CEO of the Australian Travel Industry Association. I guess they're a little nervous. I mean, some of the numbers from the Bureau of Stats aren't good. For example, the Australian reports today, that excellent journalist Robin Ironside's across this, that the data for June showed that short-term arrivals from overseas fell 9.2%. That is compared with the same time a year ago, but 16.4% from the 2019 levels. And visitors from all major source markets except the Japanese fell. Short-term arrivals from New Zealand down a staggering 21% on the same time last year. The forward bookings aren't looking that flash. They're down, I believe, 3% year on year. There's a reason for this. So we'll catch up with Dean Long and try to find out what that's all about. Anyway, you might be in the tourism industry. You can let me know. 131-873, the open line number. Keep those texts coming all day. 0460-873-873. There's always email, 4bc.com.au or 2gb.com, and click on that feedback icon. Just gone 12:15. Well, look, in New South Wales at least, this gun buyback thing is generating a lot of commentary, and deservedly so. Now, Australians are, of course, familiar with the concept. Following Port Arthur, the Howard government instigated a buyback of automatic and semi-automatic firearms to great success. Not that it was without controversy. I think we all remember Howard addressing that rally of, I think it was farmers and gun owners, wasn't it, wearing a bulletproof vest under his shirt and his jacket. He was advised to do it.

0: tensions, you see, were high. Many Nationals voters in particular weren't on board, despite their leader, Tim Fischer, backing Howard and the Liberals at the time. But look, here we are, again, about 30 years on, and many of the very same arguments are once again coming forward. However, this time, the sense of virtual political unanimity that helped Howard prevail is missing. But perhaps a bit of context here will help explain why, because this iteration of the gun buyback has happened as a result of the Bondi massacre. However, the Bondi massacre happened in the wake of a terrifying rise in anti-Semitism across Australia and especially in Melbourne and Sydney. Now, leading Jewish figures were warning that if left unchecked, the vile sentiments, the anti-Jewish graffiti, the firebombings, the whole thing would lead to somebody's death. They were proved tragically right on December the 14th last year. In other words, Bondi was the culmination of months and months of escalating anti-Semitism, which was ineffectually dealt with by our political class, especially at the federal level. And almost immediately, after 15 innocent people were shot dead on that fateful day, we had some of those same government officials start flagging the need for tougher gun laws. Now, I think I was one of the first to call out for what it was, a political distraction to a bigger problem that they were simply too afraid to address. And that bigger problem, of course, was an undercurrent of Islamic extremist ideology, which had clearly permeated a section of society and which was feeling more and more emboldened just to come out into the open as the Gaza war rolled on. Now, of course, simultaneously, we were also seeing other extremist groups like neo-Nazis feel equally empowered to demask and openly infiltrate the mainstream. Now, fewer, I think, are going to ever forget those disturbing scenes of a group of them, clad in black, standing out the front of the New South Wales Parliament building. And the condemnation, though, of those thugs was swift and strong. One was almost, I think, immediately deported after being identified as a South African national. To the casual observer, it certainly seemed easier for our elected officials to call them out and quickly identify the connection between far-right ideology and violence compared with the at times tortured rhetorical process employed by the very same politicians when asked to comment on the connection between anti-Semitism and Islamic fundamentalism. In other words, it's as if the Prime Minister or his advisers stumbled across this idea of a gun buyback and then ran with it because it gave them the opportunity to, you know, quote-unquote, do something in the wake of the Bondi attack that didn't involve addressing some of the really tough stuff, the ideological stuff, the sort of societal scissions that were metastasizing all around us. Now, look, history will record that gun law reform was, after all, the very first commitment made by the Commonwealth post-Bondi. Now, look, some are going to say I'm being unfair in that assessment, but it's what I honestly believe. And I'm not saying that our Prime Minister simply ignored anti-Semitism, but what I am saying is that his response to it was inadequate, it was misguided, it was too slow, and crucially, too often directed in the wrong areas. You see, his embrace of this idea of a gun buyback, for me, just proves that point. Because buybacks might well succeed in getting thousands of guns out of circulation, but what they never do is deplete the arsenal at the disposal of our criminal underclass. I mean, does anybody seriously think that the groups who were busy shooting each other in the outer suburbs and, you know, fighting over tobacco shop fronts and whatnot, that they're likely to line up with everybody else and hand in their guns for $650 a pop? Because I don't. So the other limiting the number of guns in the hands of farmers and sporting shooters, well, other than that, what will this buyback actually achieve? And from a taxpayer's perspective, Premier Minns says he doesn't have a final figure, but he does expect the cost to run into the hundreds of millions of dollars. Well, is that the best way to spend that sort of coin at a time when the budget's in deficit and we're crying out for upgrades to all sorts of actual critical infrastructure? You see, the tragedy of the modern world is that those with criminal intent have now a plethora of weapons at their disposal if they plan to commit mass casualty events. It's just true. It's unfortunate, but it's true. And as many overseas examples have shown, you don't need a gun to take the lives of innocent people. At Christmas markets, they've used trucks. They did the same on the promenade of Nice, you'll remember, back in 2016. They've used knives, cars, homemade devices, you name it. Victoria has recently gone through the process of a machete amnesty, but, of course, violent assaults continue down there just with different devices. Now, following truck attacks in Europe, the authorities didn't immediately leap to the conclusion that all hire car companies and courier businesses be compelled to hand in a percentage of their vehicles under some buyback scheme. They knew that the vehicle itself wasn't really the issue, although its mass and its velocity did the damage, but rather the ideology of the driver behind the wheel. That was the main game, and that's what had to remain the focus of the investigation and any political or legislative response. Now, of course, similarly out here, we need the same level of focus. Now, without wanting to sound, you know, like a parrot of the NRA, because I don't have much time for them, but it is true that guns by themselves don't kill people. It's the ideology of the person whose finger's on the trigger that does the damage. Address the ideology, and you'll go a long way to mitigating the likelihood that the gun will be used in the wrong way. But of course, in order to do that, first, you've got to have the political courage to call out the ideology that's harbouring the hate and the puppet masters behind the scenes who encourage it in the name of religion or politics or whatever. And for too long, our leaders have been too slow to do that for fear of alienating sections of the community or some other reason. You know, to go back to the truck analogy, importantly, what the Europeans and the Brits did after a number of terrorist attacks involving heavy vehicles, they set about tightening industry guidance and they introduced stricter background screening for people wishing to hire these sorts of vehicles. They didn't confiscate a quarter of the nation's fleet of vans and light trucks, but rather they gave rental companies greater capabilities to work with police to identify suspicious transactions and collaboration with watch lists and the like. That was introduced to flag problematic activities from the get-go. Now, of course, many are now saying that the hundreds of millions of dollars Chris Minns has pledged toward the gun buyback would be better spent if instead it was invested on our own counter-terrorism units and across gun dealers and clubs so that they, too, might be in a stronger position to identify bad actors at the point of potential sale. You see, I think most sensible people know that a gun buyback, like the one being advanced at the moment, is a fruitless exercise in tokenistic politics. And well done to the Queensland government for holding out and showing a bit of bottle. See, I'm more than happy to see fewer guns in circulation. I don't have a licence. But if the politicians think that this sort of scheme's going to make us safer, well, then I think they're deluded. The only people likely to relinquish their firearms are law-abiding, albeit disgruntled, farmers and target shooters. The gangs and the underworld, they're not going to go near an amnesty bin, let alone a government scheme where names and bank account details and the like are going to be required. They're going nowhere near it. And with the emergence of 3D-printed firearms, of course, we enter a whole new world where guns don't even need to be smuggled across our seaports in unmanned and unmarked containers. So the buyback is a bad idea, but not just because it won't address the real issue, but because those advocating for it themselves won't address the real issue and are using it as a sort of prop to claim that they're doing something post-Bondi. What the community really needs them to do post-Bondi is to ruthlessly and forensically use the power of the state to go after the anti-Semites and the hate preachers and throw the book at them. Plenty of them don't own a gun, but they do own an ideology that's riddled with spite and an ancient hate that's been allowed to fester for too long. Real leadership post-Bondi isn't to get farmers to hand in a few guns. Real leadership is getting tough on the radicals and the extremists who spread evil. The listing of Hizbut Tahrir on March the 5th was a good start, but there's a lot more work to do.
1: Everybody's been asking, where's the 4RO pickup? There were accusations it had been lost in a poker game. Some suggested it was abducted by aliens. And the most outlandish of all, it had been hit by a bus. But the 4RO pickup is alive and well, and back on the streets of CQ. Loaded up thanks to Doblo's Farmers Market, Galactic Donuts, CQ Today, and plenty more. The 4RO pickup with Reckless Callie behind the wheel. So grab the freebies and get out of the way. 990 4RO.
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Hey guys, it's Nikki again from Spencey's Barbershop. It's been great having so many people putting their bad hair days behind them and dropping in to see me in Musgrave Street. Did you know the $25 senior cuts are for guys and girls? I have years of experience in hairdressing, so ladies, I can look after you from short pixies to long haircuts. I have my own range, including shampoos, texture powders and sea salt sprays, and also beard butters. It's walk-ins only, so grab a drink while you're waiting. 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
1: Good to be with you. 131873, that open line number. Some of you might be able to relate to this. I had a note sent to me from a listener earlier today. This is to do with council waste. Council waste. One of those old bugbears. So this person lives in Riverwood in Sydney, Talbot Street. And they said for years there's been no footpath along it, although a lot of people use it because it's a sort of a back way to get to the Riverwood CBD, as it were. Anyway, years of lobbying. Finally, this year, the council agreed to a footpath. They said, yeah, okay, we better put one of these in. So the good news is work started a couple of weeks ago. But just this past Friday, along came the contractors to pour the concrete along a section of it, but it was in the rain. Consequently, this correspondent of mine says early this morning, they were all back there tearing it up because they poured the concrete in the rain, and as a result, the footpath ended up extremely uneven. Essentially, they say they botched the job. But at what cost to the ratepayers of Georges River Council? Well, good question. I don't have the answer. We might put a call into the good people at Georges River Council and ask why they were pouring concrete in the rain. But it's a very similar story, actually, I've got to say, to, and I think we're in where I'm sitting at the moment, is Sydney City Council. This building in a couple of years is going to be, I believe, demolished and turned into a high-rise. And yet, just the other week, local council was out there on, I think it's Bank Street, putting in very, very expensive paving all the way along the footpath. Now, okay, granted, there's some old Moreton Bay figs or whatever, and their roots are pretty prominent, and the path had a few little trip hazards here or there, and I get insurance, and I understand the whole story, but, you know, you would have thought a temporary fix was probably a better idea than a brand new, and they've done a beautiful job, beautiful-looking footpath, because in a couple of years, all the heavy machinery is going to tear it up. It'll be smashed, destroyed. I mean, these are pavers, they're not even concrete, so they're not going to survive the wrecking balls and all the machinery. So I don't know how many hundreds of thousands were spent or whatever, but for what, 2-3 years and then off it goes? Councils. Anyway, so you might have your own little story. You might have a positive story. I'm happy to hear a positive story about a council. There are some out there, of course. 131873, that open line number. Not so positive if you are a renter. There's suggestions today from the NAB, and they probably know what they're talking about here, that rents could increase by up to 30%. Not over the next decade, not over the Ford estimates, over the next 2 years. And this is a direct result of the budget. Now, if it happens, the government cannot claim they weren't warned, because they were, and students of history would have pointed to around about 1985, I think it was, when Paul Keating was Treasurer, Bob Hawke was Prime Minister. They scrapped negative gearing, and the property market went crazy, the rental market particularly, because all of the people that had an investment property said, all right, well, if we can't negatively gear, we're going to have to positively gear our asset, and the only way we can do that is to hike the rent substantially. And so that's what they did. And it happened so quickly and so broadly that within about a year they had to reverse course. The market defeated their political ideology. Well, we might be back there again. As it says here in the Oz today, rents are projected to soar by as much as 30% over just the next 2 years, obviously to compensate many landlords for the loss of property tax concessions that the recent budget abolished. Now, some will say, oh, hang on, it's grandfathered. Yeah, okay, but every new property that's purchased, that is not brand new off the plan, but an established property that's purchased, and most of the properties are exactly that, by a landlord, will not be able to be negatively geared. So they're going to have very, very high rents because they're not a charity. And there's no incentive to lower the rent to then get some negative gearing as part of the tax arrangement. It's been whisked away. So yesterday, there you had the Housing Minister, Claire O'Neill, in Parliament, all triumphant, saying that the Albanese government had brought to an end a system that enabled investors to compete at auctions. I'm not sure that's a good idea. I mean, a couple, you know, less investors, yeah, okay, but you don't want to wipe them out. Investors at the end of the day are the ones that have the spare properties that the people that can't afford to buy a property rents. but they see this as a great triumph. But NAB has issued this note to clients saying, well, look, it could go this way. And they're not alone. Louis Christopher, I've spoken to Louis. He's from SQM Research. They look at property analytics and the like. He said, yeah, it could be 15 to 30%. Could happen. So watch rents. 131873.
0: Afternoons now. Luke Cross back from three on the talk of Central Queensland. 994RO.
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1: Well, today, as you know, is Vietnam Veterans Day. It's also the 60th anniversary of one of the most significant battles of the Vietnam War, because 60 years ago, Long Tan, 1,085 Australians, 3 New Zealanders, fought against the North Vietnamese amid what was torrential rain. They were outnumbered more than 10 to 1. At the end of the fighting, 18 men had lost their lives. 24 were wounded on that day. It was to be our deadliest day in the Vietnam War. Now, Vietnam Veterans Day is commemorated annually, and it's to honour the service and the sacrifice of nearly 60,000 Australians who served during that conflict. Dave Sabin was one of them. A 21-year-old serviceman when he found himself in the middle of that battle of Long Tan. He was awarded the medal for gallantry, for his role in the battle. Very honoured, in fact, to say that he's with me on the line on this, the 60th anniversary. Dave, thank you for your time.
13: Thank you for having me here, Michael.
1: I'm so pleased to be able to do it because, as you would know, and this has been obviously well covered, in the immediate years after the Vietnam War and even during it, the public reception was mixed, shall we say. There was people that obviously appreciated what had been done and that a lot of men had simply been told to go. There was also a terrible political environment where the return was beneath Australia. At least six decades on, it's a very different story in that respect, isn't it?
13: It is, fortunately, thank you very much. It is towards the end of the war, the polish was knocked off. It wasn't that way in the early years of the war.
1: Yeah. If you can, take me back to that day 60 years ago. It's been well documented in the annals of Australian war history, but you face an enemy 10 times greater than yourself. The odds were formidable.
13: Yeah, there was 108 of us against an estimated 1,500, maybe 2,000, yes.
1: And so there you are in the jungles of North Vietnam, or in Vietnam, and you see this situation unfold. I mean, what goes through the mind of a 21-year-old serviceman in that circumstance, Dave?
13: Well, what happened was that we were trained for anti-guerrilla warfare, which meant that we'd be looking for twos and threes of soldiers and finding it very hard to track them down and to trap them. What happened on that day is that we had a normal contact, a company against three or four enemy. Over the period of the first hour or so, the numbers just multiplied. The five or six that we initially contacted turned out to be a platoon, and then it turned out to be two or three platoons, and then it was several hundred. It just grew as the battle expanded. So it came as a total shock to us, not trained for, not expected.
1: Was it a sense of just waves and waves of enemy fighters, was it?
13: Well, a lot of manoeuvring because they had to come and find us. We were mostly in defence, which means we're lying down on the ground and they were standing up looking for us. So it was initially a defensive battle once we realised that they were the numbers that we couldn't take on. But then as they pinpointed where we were and we consolidated into one group, then yes, they came at us in what was at first small waves, 20, 30, 40, and ultimately after half an hour or so and right towards dark, they were coming just in big waves. And by that time we had artillery falling in support of us very close, and they were just coming through the artillery and persistent.
1: My understanding is that at one point the ammunition situation for our soldiers was getting a bit precarious. Is that right?
13: Precarious is an understatement.
1: I might have used a soft term, yeah.
13: Yes. Some of us have already run out of ammunition and the rest of us only had a few rounds in the mags each. An ammunition resupply was requested and run by the RAAF under dire circumstances, but yes, we did receive an ammo halfway through, an ammo resupply.
1: Just on what you've been saying, I mean, obviously the communication system that was in place was essential. I mean, we think about soldiering as fighting front lines, you say, training for guerrilla warfare, what have you, but there's obviously a story here about the technology, be it radio technology, what the RAF could deliver with aircraft, that was essential to the ultimate victory.
13: Absolutely, yeah. We had good radio sets and we had a double line. We had a command infantry line back to base and we also had an artillery line with spares for both. So we were well equipped with communications, yes.
1: The actual environment of the day, I've read and you just touched on there, the pouring rain. I mean, just how difficult did that make the situation, communication, the whole thing?
13: Michael, it was a two-edged sword because for a start, we were lying down and we were in the mist created by the splashes of mud and they were vertical so we could see them. Visibility was restricted by the heavy rain and that helped us. It helped camouflage us and the enemy was having increasing difficulty finding us because they had to almost step on us before they could identify us. So it was a two-edged sword.
1: It's extraordinary. An uncle of mine who was fighting the Japanese in World War II referenced how difficult it was to see them in the jungle. It seems as though similar tactics may have been used by them at points, stay low and spot the incoming force, right?
13: If they could. That's one of the main arguments against the so-called ambush theory, that what we were doing out there was being ambushed by them. That wasn't the fact. We were two forces that came face to face, and they having much more need to be where we were than we had to be where they were, they had to take the initiative and start looking for us. And that's never supposed to happen in an ambush.
1: Indeed. I mean, in the end, it was a victory, a very famous victory for the forces. But can you tell me about the mixed... I mean, I'm only imagining here. I've never been in these circumstances. Thanks to the bravery of people like you, I haven't had to. So we honour that. But the mixed emotions that must have been felt when you returned to base, having survived this incredible encounter against the odds, and yet victory on the one hand, but 18 comrades that are no longer with you on the other.
13: Correct.
1: What's the emotional scales that are played out in your mind in that circumstance?
13: Well, somewhat extreme, because we were in no way expecting or prepared for the sort of levels of casualties we had or the sort of battles we had. We went out with 108 men, and by the end of the battle, we had suffered 33% casualties. And this was unheard of in our training and in our expectations. So, of course, that's a big moral hit to us, balanced only by the fact that the percentage inflicted on the enemy would have been over the 50% mark.
1: Am I right in saying the following day, so that's August 19, troops then returned to the battleground, and that was obviously to try to retrieve bodies of the fallen. But in that process, two of the missing men from D Company were found wounded but alive.
13: That's correct. When 11 had made the withdrawal from where they were, those people, those two soldiers were unconscious and didn't respond to the call. And so they were left as dead. When we came back, we were very gratified to find that there were two alive, and they were immediately evacuated. Yes, that was the prime job, and it was done very early in the morning. But the rest of the job was we had to clean up the battlefield, particularly all the hardware, take the weapons back to base, collect all the intelligence that we could, and bury the bodies in graves that were located so that we could pass that on to the authorities. Now, in saying that, the most difficult time was these diggers were 50% of them were national servicemen, so there were 21, might never have seen a corpse in their life, and they were here picking up bodies and parts of bodies, unfortunately, and burying them in the shell holes. That was an emotional hit that many wore, well, immediately, but probably for the rest of their lives. It's very traumatic for them.
1: I imagine that is right. There were also some North Vietnamese on the battleground. They were found. They were taken prisoner, I guess, interrogated back at base. Is that right?
13: Well, we captured two, or might have been three, NVA wounded. And, yes, they were taken back to base, preliminary interrogated. But all the POWs we took were handed back over to the South Vietnamese authorities. The most of the enemy soldiers on the battlefield for the 3.5 hours were from NVA regiments, North Vietnam regiments. The VC locals were there, but they were in a support role, so that they were there in lesser numbers.
1: I'm speaking with Dave Sabin, who was 21 at the time at the Battle of Long Tan 60 years ago. Just before we go, Dave, again on the 19th, again, correct me if I'm wrong, but my understanding was that the Australian soldiers, like yourself, that returned to the... Well, before I ask the question, can I just ask you again about the psychology? Returning to the scene of the battle of the night before, is there a great mental reluctance to go back there?
13: Well, we knew we had to, because we knew we had to retrieve the bodies of the people that we left behind. So that was out of the question that we were, it was an option. We were going to go back. But we knew what the enemy had inflicted on us. What we didn't know with any evidence is what we had inflicted on the enemy. So we went into a battlefield not knowing what to expect. In fact, it was quite possible that they'd still be there and ambush us or fire at us as we came back. So there was those two levels of nervousness. But when we went back and we started to see the trees stripped of their leaves and the enormous cratering and all the bodies in front of us, I'm talking hundreds in a football field size area, that was absolutely beyond our emotions, beyond our imaginations. The silence was absolutely deafening. You didn't have people talking, you had them whispering, a cathedral-like atmosphere. But instead of elegant buildings, it was all ruins. It was absolutely dramatic. There's only one thing, perhaps, that did worse for the diggers than that, and that is when they finally returned to base, and one third of their numbers were empty bunks.
1: Yeah.
13: They came and saw the people that they'd been living with.
1: Yes.
13: Just didn't exist there anymore, and that hit much of the company very, very deeply.
1: It's the cruel reality of war. I was going to ask, you mentioned the scene of the battlefield so powerfully there, extraordinary turn of phrase, Dave, but my understanding is that it wasn't just Australians that were buried by the Australians. Close to 200 Viet Cong were also buried by Australian forces where they lay. Is that right?
13: Yes, basically where they lay. We called for a bulldozer, but they couldn't get one to us. So we had to bury the soldiers, the enemy soldiers, in shell scrapes, the shell craters.
1: Yes.
13: And so they were all very lightly buried. Subsequent patrols through the area saw that the wild pigs had come and dug them up and all sorts of other things. It was a terrifying place to go back to, even weeks and months later, that you'd find bits of equipment exposed by the rain and graves partly dug up and so on. It was terrible.
1: Such is war, a terrible thing. No one wants it, of course, but many have to fight for the good cause. Look, Dave, can I just say our nation owes you and your fellow Vietnam vets a great deal of gratitude. I'm very glad that six decades on, that gratitude is, I think, being felt in the Vietnam vet community and is certainly very publicly on display today. Thank you for your time.
13: It is certainly, Michael, and thank you for the opportunity of advising the public and exposing the commemoration, if you like, bringing these people back into memory. Thank you very much for that opportunity.
1: It's been my pleasure to be able to do it. Dave Sabin, who, as I said, was a 21-year-old serviceman when he found himself in the middle of that battle, the Battle of Long Tan.
0: It's the best time of the year in CQ. The sun is shining, the temp is perfect. But as we know, there's always something happening with the weather. And no one knows that better than Central Queensland's favourite weatherman, Mike Griffin. Don't miss the updates on Friday morning thanks to Thinkwater as we check the weather that's affecting us and find out what's happening on the water. 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For everything water, irrigation and plumbing, think Thinkwater. 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
1: Real honour there to be able to speak to David Sabin, great Australian. Beautiful notes coming through. I like this one from Lachlan. He says, I just hope this man must never have to pay for a beer as long as he lives. Absolute legend. Nice Aussie sentiment, that. And I think I might have said at the start there was 1,008 Australians. Or there. It's 108, of course. Obviously, that make mistakes in radio, but it was 108, which just proves the odds were so incredibly against the Aussies and the three New Zealanders who were there. G'day, Rocco.
22: G'day. Look, I don't think a gun buyback scheme's going to work when you've only got one state signed up to it. Now, the maximum amount you can get for a gun is $10,000. So if you think your gun's worth more than that, why wouldn't you sell it to someone in Melbourne or Queensland, but then the gun's still on the street?
1: Good
22: so
1: point.
22: What does that prove?
1: Well, now, and the $10,000, Rocco's ain't in the second tranche. I think we're not even there yet. We're in the first tranche where it'll be, you know, $650 or $850 or $1,000 for different firearms.
22: Now also, who's to say that the next event won't happen in Melbourne or Queensland? So what does it prove? It's only going to stop, sort of prevent anything happening in New South Wales, according to the government, but it's not going to prevent anything happening from Melbourne or Queensland.
1: Well, I can probably give you this tip, Rocco. It won't prevent anything happening in New South Wales either. There'll still be plenty of firearms in circulation. Only takes one. And the truth is, people that tend to respect their firearms are going to be the ones handing a couple in. Yeah, the criminal gangs aren't going to go anywhere near a government scheme. Won't happen. Mate, I appreciate the call. Thank you for that. 131873.
0: Afternoons now. Luke Cross back from 3 on the Talk of Central Queensland. 994RO.
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1: All right, keep all the feedback coming. We'll get straight back to your calls and all of the texts straight after 1 o'clock. I know there's a lot of people wanting to have their say. And we'll also speak with Barry Gray, the pipe major of the Governor Macquarie Memorial Pipe Band.
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27: It's 1 o'clock. Good afternoon. I'm Georgia Kontek. A body believed to be a missing man since 2022 has been found in a backyard of a home in Logan. The remains were located at a property in Bethania yesterday. A 52-year-old man and 45-year-old woman have since been charged with one count of murder and interference with a corpse. Detective Inspector Ian Galpin says a recent tip-off led them to the backyard.
28: There will be an autopsy conducted in the coming days to establish the exact cause of death, and identification of the body will occur in due course. If the person whose remains we have located is who we believe it to be, that they are known to the persons that we have charged.
27: Thieves have stolen two safes containing valuable trading cards after breaking into three hobby shops across the southeast. Stores in Southport, Hope Island and Sunnybank were ransacked in the early hours of this morning. Police are calling on anyone with information to come forward. The Albanese government has reached a deal with the coalition to pass its gambling reforms. The changes would rein in the number of betting ads on radio and TV, as well as on sporting grounds and uniforms. There will also be an option for people to opt out when a gambling ad is shown on a digital platform. Not everyone in the opposition is happy with the compromise, arguing the reforms should have gone further. One Nation claims its push to slash the tobacco excise will address the proliferation of illegal cigarettes in Australia. The minor party argues the excise should come down by 75%, reducing the cost of legal cigarettes to about $21 a packet. The federal government won't be swayed on the issue, but taking to social media, One Nation leader Pauline Hanson says Labor's thinking is flawed.
8: Australians are sick and tired of the firebombings, shootings and murders. Cut the tax. Smash the black market.
27: One of the country's biggest banks believes landlords will be forced to increase rents by up to 30% over the next 2 years. The NAB claims rents will rise as investors try to make up losses after Labor reined in property tax concessions. The federal government claims the forecast is not right, arguing rents are likely to rise by no more than $2 a week. And the first known example of a portable art piece has been discovered on a remote Indonesian island believed to be 4,000 years old. Australian National University archaeologists led an international team who found the stone plaque on the water island in eastern Indonesia. Professor Sue O'Connor says the plaque has a red concrete circle with a sunray design.
10: It's ubiquitous in the area where Austronesians settled. So we think that this was like a new a symbolic system, which spread as Austronesian people spread.
27: To finance, the All Ords is up 16 points to 9,295 and one Aussie dollar buying 71 US cents.
0: Denture Solutions. Dentures so comfortable, you'll forget you even have them. 994RO, your sport now.
27: Broncos utility Hayes Perham is set to enter an SOS to replace the injured Reece Walsh. He'll challenge for the number one jersey ahead of Friday night's clash against the Raiders. The 27-year-old says he's looking to make the most of the opportunity.
11: You know, I've been in and around the team for, you know, for the whole year, so, you know, I'm blessed either way to be playing or not, to be in the position I am to, you know, make this a job. So, yeah, it's an excellent opportunity for me to, you know, go out with the boys and, you know, all I want to do is do my job and hopefully get the team the win.
27: In AFL, Josh Fraser has officially been confirmed as the new Carlton coach, and Alex De Minaur has defeated Arthur Furry to reach the last 16 at the Cincinnati Masters. It's 1:04. That's news and sport.
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9: Remaining partly cloudy this afternoon with a slight chance of a shower. Similar forecast again tomorrow. 25 again tomorrow for Rockhampton. 22 for Yeppoon. Gladstone 23 and Billawheeler 25.
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2: Now, across Australia. Yeah. Back to Afternoons with Michael McLaren.
1: Yes, and thank you for taking the time to join us. Very, very good to have your company on this Vietnam Veterans Day 2026. 131873, the open line number. We will put a podcast of our conversation with David Sabin up on the relevant website, so that'll be up there later this afternoon if you'd like to share that. I think that'd be an important thing to do. 131873, the open line number. Keep the texts coming as well, 0460873873. A lot of texts about this gun buyback for obvious reasons as well. Of course, it's a different story in Queensland where the government won't have a bar of it, as opposed to New South Wales where, I mean, for whatever reason, Chris Minns and the Labor Party have decided it's a good idea. I can't see much merit in it myself. Before I get back to calls, the Daily Telegraph reporting a potential update here in this Sydney Swans saga. It says here that sources, because they're all unnamed, have now claimed that a player had arranged for at least two women to join them at the Wellington Parade Hotel in the early hours of Monday. A commotion, and I'm quoting here from the Telegraph, a commotion then erupted in the hotel room of one of the players when one of the women claimed their understanding of what was off limits was breached, or so say sources. Onlookers in the hotel lobby overheard a woman who was visibly and audibly upset, telling venue and club staff that she had been inappropriately touched. So that's what the Telegraph is reporting about the Sydney Swans situation at the moment. I think it's probably all best left in the hand of Victoria Police, myself. 131873. Major Owen Eath has called in. Of course, we speak to Owen on occasions, but today's particularly important. Owen, lovely to hear from you.
3: And very nice of you to take the call, Michael.
1: Not at all. Of course, Vietnam Veterans Day, a day very important to you.
3: Yes, most certainly. And I wanted to follow on after hearing Dave Sabin talk to you. Dave is a very self-effacing fellow, and I just wanted to bring out some points about the Australian Army and its soldiers that may not be that obvious. The D Company performed magnificently on the day. There was nothing special about it. They weren't elite soldiers or special forces, though it was a standard line infantry company doing what it had been trained to do. Now, when I say trained to do, the Australian Army was, without doubt, the best jungle fighting and counterinsurgency warfare army in the world at the time. It was at the end of a long 25-year development of competence in jungle warfare that still maintained. Pardon me. The company was a mixture of regular and national servicemen. Dave was a national service officer, but we in the Australian Army made no differentiation. The regular soldier and the national serviceman were trained together. Mm-hmm. They got the same degree of training, the same quality of training, and of course, the same discipline, yes, with all that implies.
1: Yes.
3: So we didn't go to Vietnam with a second team who were national servicemen. Some of the best soldiers this country has ever sent overseas with a second team who were national servicemen. Some of the best soldiers this country has ever sent overseas

0: if on the end of that comment, I might make some positive comments, if I could, on the results that we gained. We went to Vietnam for two reasons: to help the South Vietnamese government fight against an invading army. As Dave said, most of the people he was fighting at Long Tan were North Vietnamese regulars. They weren't there to have a kindergarten. They were there to overthrow a government and impose their sovereignty upon that of the Republic of Vietnam. We got to a situation in 1972 where we'd outfought them. They had to come and sign a peace treaty because they had no answer for what they were getting. Now, that peace treaty was the end of, was a formal end of our commitment there and a legitimate one. We pulled out afterwards, and the North Vietnamese saw it appropriate to break the treaty that they had signed, which is a common feature of communist governments not keeping to their word.
1: Yes.
0: What it did, though, if I may offer this opinion, it stopped communist expansion in Southeast Asia dead. If we hadn't done what we did there, along with our good friends, the Americans, and they were good soldiers too. Don't let anybody ever say to you that they weren't. They had different training and different doctrine, but when the chips were down, you could count on them. What we did there was to stop a withering insurgency that would have been put out by the Chinese across Southeast Asia. We wouldn't have the prosperous country that we've got now, and we wouldn't have had a group of countries immediately to our north that became very prosperous and in which prosperity we shared. So that's what we achieved, and that's what people should start realizing about our commitment and our activities in Vietnam.
1: It's well said. Great call. Great call. Owen, lovely to speak to you again. Thank you for what you did in Vietnam for this country as well. I appreciate your time.
0: I was irregular. I was doing my job, but thanks very much.
1: Not at all. Major Owen Ether, who often calls the program on different matters, but incredibly eloquent speaker and man, a great Australian. 131-873, that number. It's gone 14 past one. Now, you might want to take a bit of a deep breath in for this one. The World Bagpipe Championships, they've just wrapped up in Glasgow, straight off the back of the Commonwealth Games. The contest celebrates the best pipe bands from around the globe. And it's no small little thing. It's not some sort of country fair. 8,000 pipers and drummers were in Glasgow competing for this title. Now, history was made because for the first time in 16 years, a country outside of the UK took the crown. It wasn't one of ours. But it was the Simon Fraser University Pipe Band from Canada. They won the coveted title. They went up against a total of 211 bands from 14 different countries, including Australia and New Zealand. But we had bands from Sweden, Switzerland, Germany, even Oman, France, Malaysia. They were all represented. Now, as for we Aussies, we had three teams. They did us proud. One of them, the Governor Macquarie Memorial Pipe Band. It's established back in 1977. And the band has been operating for close to 50 years. It's a great story. Well, a rather jet-lagged Barry Gray, the pipe major of the Governor Macquarie Memorial Pipe Band, is with me on the line. Barry, you're a trooper because I know you landed this morning. Thank you for staying up.
2: No problem, and good afternoon.
1: Now, look, tell me, how did it go?
2: We personally went okay. It was our sort of first trip there in 10 years with a complete new team we've rebuilt, mainly taught by ourselves, with the goal to qualify in 3B. In Australia, we're graded 4A, but we chose to play a grade higher over there. We actually qualified with two second placings in that qualifier, and we come ninth in our final in the World Championship.
1: Congratulations. The different sort of streams of competition, how does that work? How's that determined, you know, grade one to grade two, as it were?
2: Yeah, pretty much like football teams. You know, grade one is your Parramatta's and your Penrith's or whoever, and then it just comes down to the grades. So Hawthorn from Melbourne, they played in grade one. They're the only Australian grade one band currently. The Pipe Band Club

0: from Sydney. They came third in grade two, but they won the piping section of the contest.
1: Okay.
0: And then we also had a band in 4B, which is our learning teaching band, which we took just for an experience point of view. So the players in that band who eventually want to go higher have actually seen what it's all about, which was probably our problem with our final. We'd done really good in the qualifier, but we had some 12 and 13-year-old kids in our team, and the final pressure was a little bit too much for a few of them.
1: Yeah, I was going to ask you, what's sort of the age range, Barry, for the Governor Macquarie Pipe Band?
0: We had people there as young as 12, and I think I'm the oldest at 66 who played.
1: So it's quite a range. I tell you what, for the 12-year-olds, it's a hell of an experience going to Glasgow for this.
0: Yeah, but it was, and then we not only done three contests when we were there, but we actually played at places like Stirling Castle and the Kelpies and Blairathal Castle. We actually done some playouts where it was great for the kids to get some photos of those sort of iconic places.
1: How fantastic. All right, now, I've got to ask you, how did you get into bagpiping? Because let's be honest, it's not quite as common as piano. So what made you tumble into that?
0: I was just at my primary school when I was about 11, and the local police boys band come and perform there. They just hand out little flyers to say, would you like to learn? And I just took it up.
1: And been bagpiping, is that the verb, bagpiping, ever since?
0: Yeah, bagpiping ever since, yeah, 50, 55 years this year, so.
1: Wow.
0: Yeah.
1: You must have good lungs.
0: Yeah, it's actually your arm that plays it, not your lungs. The harder you squeeze, the better it sounds.
1: Okay. See, many years ago as a family, we were in Edinburgh at a B&B, and the bloke was quite an accomplished bagpipist, if that's right, piper. And sort of at the breakfast, you know, he had the full English or full Scottish sort of breakfast going on. Then he said, oh, do you want to play the pipes? Oh, all right. I was probably about 13 or 12. I could not master it. There's obviously an art form to it.
0: Oh, yeah, you've got to get the blowing at a certain pressure, the squeezing at a certain pressure, keep the pressure from your diaphragm. It does take some coordination.
1: Okay, maybe that was my problem, no coordination. That could be right. Okay, now for young people thinking, well, this all sounds all right. You know, as I said, your people go through school, they do all sorts of extracurricular activities. Most in music would probably play the violin or piano or squeeze a recorder to death or something. So what's the sales pitch, Barry, for getting into piping?
0: I say to people, it's my full-time job. And has been for 20 years now. It's taken me all around the world. I perform at people's weddings in Thailand and Cambodia and
1: really?
0: Bali.
1: Wow.
0: Next month I'll be playing at the concert in Melbourne that John Farnham's arranged for donations towards cancer. I was John Farnham's piper for 26 years. I toured Paul McCartney 9 times. So, yeah, as I say to people, it's not just about traditional bagpipe playing. It's one of those instruments you can incorporate into anything. And as we say, you know, no bagpipe, no party.
1: I love that. So Paul McCartney, was that, what's the song?
0: Mull of Kintyre.
1: Mull of Kintyre. So you were the pipes in that, hey?
0: Not on the original thing.
1: No, but on the tour.
0: Yeah, on Australia and New Zealand, yeah, I do all the arranging of the pipers for that tour. Yeah.
1: And you're the voice with Farnham, I suppose, is it?
0: Yeah, 26 years I played with John for, yeah.
1: Wow, what a story. Well, congratulations on representing Australia. Right? Do you feel like you represent Australia when you go there, or do you represent your band?
0: Well, I mean, you go there as your band, but before you know it, because of publicity and you know, with thousands of Facebook posts and people posting our performances, you do have to sort of realise you are representing Australia, because it goes out everywhere that you're with the Governor Macquarie Pipe Band from Sydney, Australia. So, yeah, the guys do really feel like they're on their best behaviour, and they are proud to be flying the flag. And the biggest cheers we got when we performed there, we'd always finished the show with Waltzing Matilda.
1: That's beautiful.
0: And people just loved it.
1: Beautiful, yeah. Beautiful. Well, wonderful to speak with you. Congratulations. Welcome home, and we'll stay in touch, Barry.
0: Thank you very much.
1: Not at all. Barry Gray, pipe major of the Governor Macquarie Pipe Band. They came ninth, but incredible tournament over there in Glasgow, the World Bagpipe Championships. I mean, if you don't like bagpipes, I probably wouldn't go to it. But if you kind of like the evocative nature, and I do, I think, you know, when done well, it's very powerful. If you've, you watch the Edinburgh Military Tattoo and things like that, it's quite extraordinary. And 8,000 pipers in Glasgow competing. It's 21 past one. More calls after this.
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1: All right, back to that open line at 24 past one. John, thanks for holding on.
12: Thank you.
1: Yep, what did you want to say, mate?
12: Mate, preface to one thing. John Howard wasn't particularly popular when he had his buyback and he wore a bulletproof vest to address people in Victoria.
1: Yep.
12: But my recollection is he paid a generous, fair value for guns being handed in.
1: Yes, I think that's right.
12: Today, our government is offering between $750,000 for a handgun. My handguns start for my competition guns at $5,000 a piece. So what they're talking about is confiscation, not compensation.
1: Mm-hmm.
12: That's the first thing. I shoot 11 disciplines or 11 matches in the discipline of handgun metallic silhouette, and each match requires a different gun. My wife and I both shoot, so we've got a fair investment in the guns. And what they're offering is theft. Not happy.
1: Mm. Well, this is a very valid point, and a number of licensed shooters like yourself, John, have raised this, that the compensation being offered isn't really compensation. It's just it's a pittance compared to what you invested.
12: It's theft.
1: Yep.
12: Nothing short.
1: I understand.
12: And our group, the people who shoot handgun metallic silhouette, have and are world champions in international competition. Our guys have only in the last month come back from overseas and they are the world champions. For 30 years that I've been shooting it, we've seldom been out of first, second or third.
1: Yeah, Olympic golds, all sorts of things.
12: It's better than Olympic gold because Olympic don't use the very difficult competition that we shoot. We're shooting long distance. The primary match is at 200 metres. Now, you think about two football fields in length for handgun, and we shoot very, very accurately. Our guys are very good. We're a small group of people, but we are, without a doubt, the best in the world. We're up against 40-odd countries when we go to a match. So it's not, we're not out there doing something that's not popular around the world. It's very popular around the world, but because of rules and restrictions in Australia, one of the hardest things is for us to be able to establish a range, because a thing called fallout zone, we have to meet a NATO safety template for our guns to be able to shot. Okay. So we need a lot of room behind us, which is very, very hard to get.
1: Yeah.
12: My home club does have a 7-kilometre fallout zone, because that's the NATO template we have to meet. For safety reasons. That's fair enough.
1: Yeah.
12: There are rules, and we meet them.
1: Yeah, and look, this is why I think this is all going the wrong direction, because this talk about, oh, we can take, you know, a quarter of the guns out of circulation, we'll make New South Wales safer, or whichever jurisdiction. It's a nonsense argument, because you're taking zero guns away from the people that are going to use them for nefarious purposes. What you are going to do is punish good people like you that abide by the law, John, I assume, and will just have to follow the lead, whether you get reasonable compensation or not. I mean, it's just such a dopey idea by the government. I appreciate your call, and thank you for explaining some of those details to us. Angela, hi.
13: Hello, Michael.
1: Hi, Angela.
13: Good afternoon. I just wondered if, you know, you're playing songs to do with Vietnam War Day, and the thing that sprang to my mind was the one by Billy Joel, Goodnight,
1: Saigon.
13: Saigon. Yeah, are you familiar with it?
1: Yeah, I am. Like brother to brother, we promised our mothers we'd write all that. Yeah, I mean, great lyrics.
13: Oh, great lyrics. It's just gut-wrenching, isn't it?
1: Yeah, it is.
13: It is to me. I think it is, because, you know, it says about them coming home in bags and they held each other tight.
1: Yeah.
13: And
1: I tell you what, Angela, I've got it here, actually. So you just stay listening. Thank you for prompting me. Let's have a little of it now, eh?

0: Yeah, powerful song. Great suggestion. Thank you for that. 131873. Got a note here from Russ on the text. He just got home from a reunion with my mates from Vietnam. A hard day. Got to say, it always is. But we all remember the funny times and the bad times. Another year. So we'll just have to work through it again. Thanks for giving us a voice. That's Russ. Well, Russ, thanks for what you did. Thanks for what you did for us and our country. Let's get the latest news. Maddie's in the chair. Hi, Maddie.
1: Hi, Michael. The Albanese government has reached a deal with the coalition to pass its gambling reforms. The changes would rein in the number of betting ads on radio and TV, as well as on sporting grounds and uniforms. Liberal MP Julian Lisa has called on the government to extend the deadline for the Bondi Royal Commission. Two people have been charged with murder near Brisbane after remains were found in a backyard believed to belong to a man missing since 2022. And commemoration services are taking place across the country today to honour the more than 500 Australians lost in the Vietnam War. In sport, the release of the AFL's annual All-Australian squad has been delayed following the scandal surrounding the Sydney Swans. The squad of 46 was due to be named this week. Thanks, Michael. There'll be more news and sport at 2.
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0: All right, Brisbane today, shower or two, top of 22 expected, and tomorrow, sort of similar story, 23 possible shower. In fact, it could be a little wet on Thursday as well, should dry up for Friday. Rocky today, partly cloudy and 25, very similar story tomorrow and on Thursday. Sydney, partly cloudy but 20. Should be partly cloudy and dry. I mean, there is a slight chance of a shower or two in the afternoon tomorrow, but not a lot, top of 20. They say possible shower developing Thursday, top of 23, and then showers expected on Friday, maybe 6 mil, top of 22. Lithgow, possible shower and 13 today, partly cloudy and 16 tomorrow. Canberra, 16 and cloudy in the capital, a possible shower tomorrow, 18, but a mil if it comes through. A bit more rain though Thursday probably. And Queanbeyan, we don't forget you, cloudy and 16 today and a possible shower and 17 tomorrow. 131873. Peter, good afternoon.
3: Well, good afternoon, Michael. I'm just calling, not at all to detract from the role of the army in Vietnam, but just I guess broaden the recollection of the Navy's role, and of course the Air Force was there. I can't speak for the Air Force, but Navy was there in a number of different forms. Our destroyers, we had a destroyer there all the time through the war, rotating, providing naval gunfire support to the troops on the ground. We had clearance divers doing some very, very risky work in the waters of South Vietnam, dealing with mines and all that type of thing. And then we had, of course, pilots flying with the US Air Force in the Huey helicopters, providing both overhead gunfire and support, and evacuation was a big role they played. So I just wanted to make that point, I guess.
0: Yeah, I'm so glad you did. It's a very valid point. As you said, all the services were represented and they all did us proud. And they all had their roles and it was interconnected. And I think we got a little bit of a sense when we were speaking to Dave Sabin earlier that, you know, there was clearly a very important role for air services and for Navy in the entire Vietnam War environment. So, Peter, I'm really glad that you raised that. Thank you, mate.
3: Thank you, and thanks for the opportunity.
0: No, anytime. That's what the open line's for. This is what we were saying yesterday about live radio, talk radio. I mean, this is why it's more relevant than ever. Okay, you got social media, you got newspapers and TV, but rarely can you have such an immediate response to something from people that can add to the conversation. And that's why I think we've still, I mean, 2GB 100 years this year. I think it's still got a very, very long and fruitful future ahead of it. Thank you, Peter, again. 131873. We'll take a break. When we come back, we'll look at health.
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2: It's afternoons. 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
0: Yeah, news just coming through from Canberra. Of course, Parliament is sitting this week that the Coalition and Labor have struck a deal to pass gambling laws at some point this week. Now, I mean, what this really is about is gambling advertising more than gambling laws per se. I'll have a look at the details when I come off air and I'll have something to say about it tomorrow. But it does appear as though an arrangement has been made between the government and the opposition in this space. You know, I mean, we went to the last election with Peter Dutton pledging to do all sorts of things. The Labor Party basically saying the same. They were informed by the late Peter Murphy and her very, I think, courageous report, and then they did nothing. They did nothing. So I assume they got nobbled by some lobby group. Well, now they've decided that they better do something, and we'll see what that something is. 131873.
14: That a spoonful of sugar helps the medicine go down. Just a spoonful of sugar helps the medicine go down in a most delightful way.
15: on Afternoons, talking health.
0: Well, let's do that at 19 to 2. You see, every year thousands of Aussies experience a brain injury. And there's a wide range of circumstances how that could happen. Someone could have a fall. It could be sporting collision. We know about CTE. Car accidents, of course. But for others, it could come from a stroke or some other illness. But this week, we speak about it because this week marks Brain Injury Awareness Week. It's a great chance to give visibility to a condition that's often described as invisible, helping Australians better understand how common brain injuries are and indeed how they can be prevented. That's kind of crucial to making a difference. They say prevention is better than cure. Professor Alan Pearce is a neuroscientist. He's at Swinburne and he's with me on the line. Professor, thank you for your time.
16: Good afternoon, Michael.
0: Brain Injury Awareness Week. I think, if I can say so, in sporting codes, this has certainly become more of an awareness in say, the last decade. And, you know, stories like the NFL and the enormous lawsuits that were being plastered around the United States would make any sporting code aware. But in the broader community, are we that aware of all of this?
16: Yeah, you're right. The issue around brain injuries in sport has sort of taken all the oxygen. And what we do know is that, you know, concussions and brain injuries in sport are only about 20% of all concussions and mild brain injuries in particular. So as you said in the introduction, most of it is from falls, car accidents, work accidents as well. Unfortunately, domestic violence is another area where there is a lot of brain injuries.
0: Yes.
16: Sport is really just the, you know, essentially the minority of what Australians experience.
0: Okay. Can we define this a little? We speak about brain injuries. Yeah. What's the spectrum there? What's the gamut we're speaking about?
16: Yeah, so brain injuries can be what we call traumatic, which is what we've talked about, where there's an external hit to the head and it injures the brain from a fall or sport or something like that. But there's also what we call non-traumatic brain injuries. So stroke is a very good example of that.
0: Okay.
16: And so we generally, if we think about traumatic brain injuries for a moment, there's a spectrum from mild through to moderate to severe. Most brain injuries will fall into the mild TBI part of the spectrum. While we know that moderate and severe, particularly severe, can have some very catastrophic consequences, for the individual's life, there are real profound injuries. You know, mild TBIs as well, that includes concussions, can have lifetime consequences also.
0: Just on that mild, moderate to severe line there, this might be a silly question because maybe I haven't thought of it, but how many of these conditions are treatable / curable? I know with people that have had strokes, for example, mild strokes, they might have a bit of a problem moving a hand or a bit of their speech, and there's rehabilitation, there's training available. Is that evidence that perhaps a mild brain injury is rectifiable?
16: Yeah, and how it is, I guess, treatable or rectifiable is through what we understand now with rehabilitation for neuroplasticity. So, particularly with mild strokes, you know, there is an opportunity for other parts of the brain to, you know, take over control of that injured limb, for example, from the stroke. So other parts of the brain are able to be sort of, you know, taking the function of that part of the brain that has been damaged from the stroke itself. So, you know, we're starting to learn more in this field in terms of rehabilitation and trying to improve on functions. We'll never get, you know, from following a brain injury, whether it's traumatic or non-traumatic, you know, you never get full recovery to what it was prior, and that's why prevention is always better. But we are certainly improving in the rehabilitation space.
0: When the brain is injured, is it more often than not a bleed or is it an infection? What's the more common problem?
16: Well, mostly for traumatic brain injuries, it will be, some form of damage. So it could be a brain bleed. It could be stretching and what we call stretching and shearing damage at the myocardial level of the brain cells, which impair their function. And in some cases, it can also damage it as well. So there's a number of factors that could be contributing to that injury.
0: Okay. Now, as we say, prevention is better than cure. It's easily said, but how do we prevent a lot of these brain injuries? I mean, it's very difficult to stop that car that just hit us, or indeed to escape a infection by cutting our finger and somehow it gets to the brain, so on and so forth.
16: That's right.
0: What do we do?
16: Yeah, look, I mean, that's a great question, because that's something that, you know, we're constantly trying to obviously educate people around. You know, if it's in sport, for example, is to play safer, you know, abide by the rules, you know, not hit the head so high. Obviously, driving is to wear a seatbelt, you know, but that can still cause brain injuries if you're speeding. So this is why we have regulations there. You know, as people age as well, they need to maintain their musculoskeletal health, because, you know, the reason people can fall is because they're not lifting their toes up high enough, and that increases the risk for falls as well. So, you know, there's a range of things that we can do, but yeah, ultimately, you know, it's very difficult to prevent something that can happen spontaneously as well.
0: And we're all aging. Are we seeing more prevalence of brain injuries as a result? I mean, you get older, you tend to fall. I get all of that. I mean, but is there something about the way that the brain ages similar to the way that all of the rest of our organs and body age, and it becomes more susceptible to injury?
16: Yeah, absolutely. And you know, as we age, we start to lose brain cells through the aging process, which obviously then can affect the way we think. But more importantly, you know, it does affect our capacity to control the muscles, you know, not to the same extent as a young person. So, you know, this is why it's so important that we try and maintain a brain health through physical activity, but also cognitive stimulation. So while obviously Sudokus and crosswords are pretty good, what I tend to try and do is get people to think about, you know, if you enjoy music, maybe try and learn an instrument. Or if you really want to travel somewhere, you know, try and learn the language to a you know, conversational level, because that is the sort of cognitive stimulation that will help strengthen pathways in the brain that will then maintain brain health.
0: So use it or lose it, right?
16: That's right, absolutely. And that's, again, part of that whole neuroplasticity understanding. We now know that the brain is continually able to adapt and change.
0: What about listening to talk radio? Is that a great remedy for an aging brain, or does it trigger it?
16: Oh, look, it depends on the topic, I guess. But
0: careful how you answer, Professor.
16: Yeah, it's good for, you know, intellectual stimulation as well.
0: Some shows, yes. I appreciate your time. Thank you for being so honest. Appreciate it, Professor.
16: My pleasure. Thanks for having me on.
0: Yeah, thank you. Professor Alan Pearce, neuroscientist there at Swinburne. It is, as I said, a very important week this week because it is Brain Injury Awareness Week. We'll take a break. More of your calls after this.
2: 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Yes, the 4RO Perry's IGA Secret Sound. 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Thanks to Perry's IGA, Wandle, Dean Street and Yeboon. 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
5: A lot of wonderful Vietnam veteran stories coming through today on this Vietnam Veterans Day. Gary on the email says, as a telegram boy from around 1966, I delivered farewell telegrams to the troops boarding HMAS Sydney, the old aircraft carrier, which tied up a garden island to load troops and supplies to convoy to Vietnam. He said there was no fixed phones for the troops to phone home, no mobile phones, of course, text messages or voicemail. The only way to say farewell was with a telegram. He said, I delivered many hundreds of them during this period of the war. Great memory from Gary. Liz, g'day, Liz.
6: G'day, how are you?
5: I'm well, thank you.
6: Yeah, my uncle, retired Air Vice Marshal, Alan Reid, he was involved with training the US in photo reconnaissance in the F-4 Phantoms, and before Australia's involvement, he said, well, I need to train your pilots in actual combat. So the US government had to officially write him a letter inviting him to a war.
5: Oh.
6: I had to write it to the Australian government. So it was one of the first, that letter.
5: Well, you said that was your uncle, was it?
6: Yep.
5: Oh, God.
6: The US Air Force even made him his own shoulder patch called the Carolina Kangaroo.
5: Mm-hmm.
6: And he taught and flew combat missions over there to the US pilots.
5: Well, he was a very significant figure in our Air Force history, your uncle.
6: Considering he grew up around, it was either Perth or Albany in WA, he had no history of anything. He started as a clerk and things like that, and went right through the ranks. So he wrote a book just before he passed away a few years ago.
5: Was that the one called Invited to a War? Yeah.
6: Mm. That's it, yep. And I found out things about my family and him that I never even knew.
5: Well, that's often the case with autobiographies, right?
6: Yeah, and the mischief he got up to, that was incredible. But just to know that, the US government had to write to ours to invite him.
5: Well, that's a great little story. That's a fantastic story. Hey, Liz, thank you for sharing that, and thank you for sharing a bit of the story of your late uncle, who was a great Australian. In fact, it's funny you mentioned all of that. I was actually by chance, I watch a lot of YouTube at night because I don't think there's much on the television these days, and it does things that it sends you in different directions. And an interview with the late Duke of Edinburgh popped up about war. I thought, he didn't do too many interviews. I better have a look at this. And I sort of sat there for the better part of 40 minutes just watching this. He's a very eloquent and intelligent man in his own right, the Duke of Edinburgh. But he had a distinguished war service as well in World War II. And just the stories that he was telling about the time, I think it was, he may have one point been near India, then I think it was around Burma, obviously in Japan or in the Bay of Tokyo for the time of the surrender, or just leading into it. And I think at one point they said, the Japanese were, I don't know if it was the actual signing of the surrender with MacArthur, etc., but it was the lead up to it. And they said to the Duke, the interview, I think they're Buckingham Palace, sitting in one of the rooms there, was saying, oh, no. And so what were you doing at that time? Probably assuming that as a VIP of sorts, he would have been on the deck of a carrier somewhere. He said, oh, no, we were painting the side of the ship. I said, what? He said, oh, yeah, I wasn't painting, but I was instructing the fellas to do it. And I organised, we had these speakers hung over the edge of the ship so they could hear everything going on through the radio while we sort of gave her a lick of paint. Because she wasn't looking that good. She'd been in the harbour and at sea for quite a while. We wanted her to look good for the occasion that was coming. So that's what the Duke of Edinburgh was up to. One of the most pivotal moments in the Pacific conflict. Again, Liz, thank you for your call. It's 5 to 2.
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5: All right, 2 o'clock news just around the corner. The day is flying by. When we come back, we'll have a look at the local tourism industry. We'll talk travel, but we'll do it sort of through a bit of an economic prism. There are some concerns today that as a nation, we're just pricing ourselves out of the global tourism market. Now, I'll speak with Dean Long. Dean's the CEO of the Australian Travel Industry Association. I wonder what his take on this is. I don't know. We'll find out. But anecdotally, I think there is some truth to this. I mean, if you've ever just, you know, a bit of a staycation or something like that, you've tried to stay in the city that you live in, Brisbane or Sydney or Canberra, it's not cheap. It's not cheap to get a room and a bit of breakfast. It's damn expensive in a lot of places. Now, the problem is you can get really good rooms and really good breakfast and everything else in, you know, Thailand and Vietnam or whatever for about a third of the price and throw in the airfare. So this is what we're competing against.
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15: It's 2 o'clock. Good afternoon. I'm Georgia Kondek. The federal government's gambling legislation will pass Parliament after a deal was struck with the opposition. The changes will restrict the number of betting ads broadcast on radio and TV and remove logos from sporting grounds and uniforms. There will also be an opt-out option for gambling commercials shown on digital platforms, while incumbents will be reined in. Prime Minister Anthony Albanese has told Parliament it's the most significant wagering reform in the nation's history.
16: It will protect vulnerable or addicted gamblers with strengthened measures, prohibiting direct marketing of inducements to people at risk of gambling harm, extending to 90 days the ban on direct marketing for people exiting bet stop.
15: Police are working to determine if human remains found in the backyard of a Logan home belong to missing man Chad Bishop. The 46-year-old vanished in March 2022. A tip-off led officers to discover a body yesterday in a shallow grave under a cubby house in Bethania. Two people have since been charged with murder and interfering with a corpse. A search and rescue operation for a kayaker thought to be missing in waters off Moreton Bay has been called off. Up to CCTV footage revealed the 23-year-old man was seen in the Moreton district. Police say the kayak was pulled in at Scarborough on August 11, 2 days after he was last seen in Clontarf. Anyone with information on the man's whereabouts is being urged to contact police. A study has found one in two women living with endometriosis report experiencing depression. The Women's Mental Health Australia's Beyond the Surface report has surveyed 9,000 women. Chief Operating Officer Katrina Locandro says the findings highlight gaps in current approaches to women's health.
17: Mental health assessment and support should be part of women's physical health care and not something that women have to navigate separately.
15: One Nation claims the current tobacco excise is absurd following the black market to flourish. The minor party says it would slash the excise by 75%, reducing the price of cigarettes to $21 a packet. The federal government says it has no plans to cut the tax. A recall alert has been issued for thousands of Toyota vehicles, Camry, Ascent and Ascent Sport vehicles built between 2024 and this year are affected. A software issue could mean visual and audible warnings don't show up on the car's dashboard. Also making news, a group of Sydney Swan players have driven home from Melbourne as police investigate an alleged sexual assault. A new Brisbane City Council data reveals the number of passengers travelling on the Brisbane Metro on weekends and evenings has increased by up to 160%. Checking finance, the All Ords is up 2 points at 9,281 and one Aussie dollar buying 71 US cents.
18: Denture Solutions. Dentures so comfortable, you'll forget you even have them. 994RO, your sport now.
15: Both Cameron Smith and Kevin Walters have ruled themselves out of contention as the Maroons hunt for Billy Slater's replacement as head coach. While the former Queensland captain says it is not the right time for him to apply, Smith has told 100% footy assistant coaches Matt Ballin and Ben Teo should be strongly considered.
19: You'd say logic would suggest taking guys from within that have been there with Billy to try and continue that path that he's built over the last 5 years.
15: In AFL Suns veteran Nick Holman has announced he'll hang up the boots at the end of the season, the 31-year-old choosing to close the curtain on his career spanning 11 seasons and 154 games across the Gold Coast and at Carlton. It's 2:04. That's the latest news and sport.
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18: 4RO weather for Rockhampton and Central Queensland.
25: A man's toy shop. 750mm dual-controlled industrial fans for just $189.
3: Remaining partly cloudy this afternoon with a slight chance of a shower. Similar forecast again tomorrow. 25 again tomorrow for Rockhampton. 22 for Yeppoon. Gladstone 23 and Billawheeler 25.
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26: Now across Australia.
27: Yeah.
26: Back to afternoons with Michael McLaren.
5: Yeah, back we go. Thanks for your company. Appreciate you being there. 131873. In just a moment, we'll speak with Dean Long, who's the CEO of the Australian Travel Industry Association, and that'll be our travel segment. Are we pricing ourselves out of the international market? Are we becoming too expensive as a result? Foreign tourists are saying, might go somewhere else. Australia's a long way away after all. Interesting chat, 131873. Before we get there, I just want to ask you, have you ever bought anything off Facebook Marketplace? You've done that? I think a lot of people have, and it tends to be pretty simple sort of things. You know, someone might have some kids' toys. You know, you don't need to buy them new. Occasionally people buy some furniture, or they might even just say, look, here's a wardrobe, you know, whatever it is. I'm moving into a flat. It's too big. I'll give it away. Whoever wants it, first in, best dressed, it'll be out the front, that sort of thing. It's sort of really done quite well by and large. But there are some concerns because it's not that well policed. And there was a story in the ABC I saw. Leanne Roney is the woman's name. She says her heart dropped when a woman appeared at her door and announced that the car in her driveway was in fact stolen. This is a car that she bought off Facebook Marketplace. Now, her quest to recoup $9,000 that she paid for it and the $1,000 that she then spent on registration and a few upgrades, it says here, has since left her stunned at every turn. So she's from Tasmania, inadvertently bought the stolen Fiat Ducato van off Facebook Marketplace back in April. Now, fast forward 2 months, June, the man who sold it to her, a 41-year-old, apparently pleaded guilty in court, where he was ordered to pay the grand total of $97 in costs. He received a 12-month community correction order and a 6-week suspended prison sentence. So he's never been asked to repay the money, apparently. So this poor woman spent $10,000 really buying a stolen car from some bloke, and his grand penalty is $97. So she's the better part of $9,913 out of pocket, or whatever it is. Not good. Anyway, she said she contacted the courts and the police multiple times. The police apologised and eventually lodged a restitution order with the court only after the ABC contacted them. She said it was the money that she couldn't afford to lose. She said for her it was the equivalent of half a year's rent. So not a great story, but as I said, I would imagine it's the minority when you're dealing with Facebook Marketplace. Most people aren't selling cars on it, although some would. But, you know, it is the old Latin saying, caveat emptor, buy beware. Not the best regulated space on the planet, but it's terribly convenient. Yep, I don't know. If you've got any Facebook Marketplace stories, you might want to share them. 131 873, the open line number.

0: Now on Afternoons, it's time to go travelling.
1: Well, let's do that. And as I said, tourism industry experts I read today sounding a bit of an alarm. I don't know if it's flashing red, but it might be amber. They say that rising costs are now pricing Australia out of the global tourism game. And the latest data from June would probably suggest they've got a point. Short-term arrivals have dropped 9.2% year-on-year. Visitors from all major source markets, with the exception of the Japanese, are down. New Zealand down 21% compared to this time last year. Now, look, there may be one or two reasons why, but cost is certainly going to be a part of it. And it's been revealed that bookings for the next 6 months are also headed down. I think they're already down 3% forward bookings. So where are we going wrong? Well, I thought we'd check in with Dean Long. Dean is the CEO of the Australian Travel Industry Association. He's with me on the line. Dean, thanks for joining me. Appreciate your time.
2: Great to be with you.
1: Are we too expensive?
2: Well, that's definitely some of the feedback we're hearing from travellers that are looking around the world and saying, look, there's a lot going on here, and there seems to be more barriers to get to Australia that we're hearing from travellers that are looking around the world and saying, look, there's a lot going on here, and there seems to be more barriers to get to

0: of shock where you've got 10 of our major source markets and only one of them is in growth. These are really bad numbers, and they really show there's some headwinds up that we've got to deal with.
1: Well, we can't blame the Australian dollar. It's not anywhere near parity. It's not that powerful. It's in the high 60s, around the 70-cent mark. So that's, you know, that's, if you're coming from the UK or the United States or whatever, that's fine. New Zealand, they're down 21% year on year. Now, of course, you know, to get from Wellington to Brisbane, you don't need to go via Dubai. So the Middle East wouldn't be an excuse for them. Do we have any sense what's happening with the New Zealanders?
0: Yeah, I think the New Zealanders, we did have the lines out around this time as well. So we think the New Zealand market, that was quite a significant drop, close to 20% from New Zealand. And we do love New Zealanders, but they also love to stay with their families when they come over. And I think we do the same when we go over there. So we think the rugby's got an impact on that, but it's not the whole amount where you can't lose that size of the market month to month. So it is one of those items. We think it is a bit of a cost element. We think there's a cost of living crunch in New Zealand as well, where they're pulling back on some of their spend. So, again, a number of headwinds, and it's why when we look at the markets that are growing, they're the markets that have very low taxes of people getting there. If we think of Bali, Thailand, Vietnam, those destinations are going really well. The countries that governments have progressively looked at taxes and charges that people that don't have any votes and have ratcheted them up over years, those markets are now really starting to struggle. And the New Zealand government and the Australian government have been doing that. And I think what we're starting to see is a bit of the breaking down of that demand as people go, you know what, it's great, but there's better places or different places I can go to that are higher value for me. So
1: Dean, I mean, so we're a long... Australians don't really have a sense of distance in that, you know, we're used to travelling even domestically. I mean, I remember when my in-laws came out from Germany and we were going to a restaurant which was, about 30 kilometres from home for dinner. And they you're going to another country? Well, they couldn't understand it. I said, no, it's quite normal. So Australians, yeah, passports, chock-a-block full of stamps. We travel, we don't care. But a lot of other people, Europeans particularly, it's a stretch to get them to come here because they say, oh, it's so far away. And so, okay, we've got beautiful beaches and great food and good people and so on and so forth. But a lot of other places do. We've got to be cost competitive, don't we?
0: Absolutely. And that's, again, one of these items here. The things that we rely on, our natural assets and those items, you can get similar experiences anywhere in the world. And so what we have to do is we need to market really well. We've had governments reduce funding to our state tourism organisations for major events and creating that point of difference. We've seen Tourism Australia's funding continually cut as part of the government's call it an efficiency dividend, which is at a 2.5% cut every year to budgets. We're starting to see the impact of higher fees, less spending on marketing promotion. It's a competitive landscape, and people will really spend the money in places where they're going to get the most amount of value. And Australia at the moment, on these numbers, we're failing that value conversion.
1: All right, so government's killing the golden goose. All right, so look, I think the cruising industry is also part of this, isn't it, Dean? From memory, I spoke to an industry representative the other day. I think three of the major operators have now given Australia the flick. Cunard doesn't come here anymore. And a few of the others have said, no, we're out, too expensive, the berthing fees are too high, it's a long way away, we can't justify it. Australians love cruising. People would, you know, pay big money to come through the heads of Sydney and see the Opera House and the Harbour Bridge in the morning. I mean, that would be a very, very special cruising moment compared to anywhere in the world. But the operators are saying, you guys, it's too expensive.
0: Yeah, and it's one of those things. I think for a lot of your listeners today, they're saying, oh, but, you know, things are still cheap and they'll come anyway. The reality is now we're in such a global environment and with so many emerging destinations now hitting their straps on places where there's more money to be made, these companies are going to move those assets into areas where they can make the most amount of money and where customers are willing to pay the amount of money to have those experiences. And what we're finding now is Australia and New Zealand have made some really, you know, over the last decade, have made a lot of decisions to make our destinations just that little bit harder to get to. We were very attractive for investment. We had lots of Australians travelling, which is what you need. You need lots of Australians travelling to make sure the bottom part of that P&L really stacks up. But for visitors to come here, which is really where the money is made in the economy, the decision making is making, oh, you know what, I'll stay a bit closer to home. I'll do a river cruise in Europe, or I'll holiday in the US, or a holiday in Canada. I'll just stay where I am because it's easier and it's easier, more affordable. We're a long-haul

0: It's really people will come once or twice in their entire lives, and if they've done it once and it's, oh, why has it gone so much more expensive? I can go to somewhere else that's closer and it's more value for money. That's what people are going to choose. So cruising is exactly the same boat. They can move those ships anywhere in the world. We've got Disney that pulled out. They're now based out of Singapore because of the approach the government has made there. A lot of people in the tourism industry go, oh, you know, it's lots of mum and dad operators, and that is true. But the real economic contribution to the Australian people is large businesses employing good people, getting people to travel around Australia and have those experiences. And those companies at the moment are having to put their capital elsewhere, and that's what's driving these figures.
1: Well, that's it. I've got to ask, though, Dean, when we look at this, so the numbers here are going in the wrong direction, but are we on our own? I mean, I think it's important for context to ask if we're experiencing a steeper drop in numbers compared with other jurisdictions. Are they also seeing declines because of this global credit crunch or whatever we want to call the cost of living crisis, or are they doing okay and we're heading in the wrong direction?
0: Yeah, it's fair to say there's definitely a cost of living crunch around the world. We are seeing some of these numbers, but these numbers are the worst that I've seen. Australia and New Zealand, the numbers that we're seeing, these are really bad numbers for the inbound industry. But we're seeing similar trends, even if we look at where Australians are wanting to holiday and travel to in themselves. Our biggest growth destinations are Japan, Vietnam, and Bali. And that's because we've got really great currency exchange with Japan. I think you almost find more Australians in Japan than you will on the streets of Sydney, Melbourne, or Brisbane at the moment. Everyone seems to be there. Vietnam's an amazing destination with coastal experiences, resort experiences that are really cost competitive. And 1.7 million people went to Bali last year. And again, it's that value for money discussion. So, and people are doing that in Europe and they're doing it in America. So our traditional markets of the UK and the US, they're really struggling at the moment because people are looking closer to home. And it's why we've got to have a look at our settings because we're really not close to anybody. And we've got to make sure our settings are the most competitive that we can have.
1: Well, this is it. Distance is our friend in many ways, but when it comes to tourism, it is an enemy. I mean, you take Paris. Paris is not cheap. And yet Paris just keeps knocking it out of the park with numbers. And I mean, they've done nothing really differently for the better part of 50 years. Paris is just Paris. But people still go there because they're surrounded by 500 million people, right? So they've got a great advantage compared to us.
0: Absolutely. And I think the one thing about those amazing destinations like Paris or New York, there's absolute global appeal and they've got so much more air capacity. It's easier to get to for the majority of the global population that can travel. It's closer and easier for them to get to. They're also trading off a cultural experience which people genuinely understand that has broad global appeal. While we have our Aboriginal and Indigenous cultural product and experiences, it's not anywhere near as appealing for the global traveller as the Mona Lisa or the Eiffel Tower or Times Square.
1: Yeah.
0: And so those pieces, that really drive their visitor economy for Australia. Long haul, market expensive and our cultural experiences not really being at the same maturity level as some of the other Western Hemisphere countries we deal with. So there's headwinds here which we haven't addressed and we've really got to get them sorted out quickly. Otherwise these numbers will grow. And what it means is those people working in some of the lower paid sections of our economy, those jobs will be put at risk, and that's not what we want to see.
1: It's a good point you make. I'm speaking here with Dean Long, CEO of the Australian Travel Industry Association. Just finally, Dean, I guess what you were just saying there goes to advertising. I mean, that's sort of the first port of call, enticing people from around the world. Hey, give Australia a go. Forget New York. Why don't you come here? Now, a lot of our advertising focuses on that whole Indigenous experience. It's the Opera House, it's the Harbour Bridge, you know, the usual stuff. There's a lot of stuff at the moment about, you know, sort of middle-aged people wandering around barefoot in rainforests and whatever. Is that the sort of thing that's really going to bring them in? I mean, are we marketing the wrong aspect here?
0: Look, I think one of the great things that Tourism Australia does, we are world leading in our marketing. It's how though we can make sure that Tourism Australia has the funds and the resources and the state tourism organisations like Destination New South Wales or Tourism Queensland or Visit Victoria, they need to be working together. They do a pretty good job. They have some amazing return on investment figures, but the reality is, if you're going to fight a tourism arms race in marketing, it's going to cost some money. And governments at the moment, they raise over $1 billion a year in tax revenue alone from the departure tax. They need to be putting a bigger slice into that for Tourism Australia funding, because that's the only way we're actually going to compete.
1: Well said. Well, all of these extra fees they keep plonking on our damn passports, they could at least put a bit back in the industry. Good on you, Dean. We'll keep in touch. Thank you for your time. Do appreciate it.
0: Great to be with you.
1: All the best. Dean Long, CEO there of the Australian Travel Industry Association. I mean, look, I'm seeing notes come in from it. This is from Jeff. And I think this is indicative of the situation. He says, look, I remember years ago, it worked out cheaper to go and stay in Hawaii than Hamilton Island. Now, it's true. It's true. We were looking as a family to head over to WA just for, you know, Easter time or something like that. I've never been. Love to see Ningaloo Reef and, you know, Perth and Margaret River. The prices, I mean, the flights alone are staggering. The accommodation's expensive. It's so damn expensive that in the end we went to Europe because it was cheaper, including the flights, cheaper. So, you know, this is our problem. We are a very expensive place. And I think all of us know that because of the cost of living situation we're through at the moment. But the point Dean was making is government are making it worse. So that's where we're at. You might want to comment about that. 131-873, the open line number. Just a quick traffic update. James, what are you seeing, mate?
2: Oh, mate, pretty dangerous situation. There's a ladder in the middle of the M2, in the middle lane, heading west just before the Beecroft exit. Mate, it was 10 minutes ago. Hopefully there hasn't been a major accident in the meantime. But so, it needs to go, mate. I had to swerve and almost miss three cars getting there. So
1: good grief. Okay.
2: They need to get to it straight away.
1: Look, that's good on you for letting us know, James. Thank you. That's the beauty of Open Line Radio, our eyes and ears. So M2 in Sydney, westbound, the middle lane, there's a ladder there near the Beecroft Road exit. Avoid it, drive carefully. Hopefully the cameras have picked that up. If they haven't, they would have heard that, and someone can go and clean that up. It's 23 and a half past two.
3: 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You can smell it in the air. Finals time in the NRL. And that other smell lingering? The big feast you can win thanks to Coco Brew. 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
1: Well, the great man himself, Clinton Maynard, is here. Hello, Clinton.
2: Good afternoon, Michael. Fascinating topic that you've been discussing in regards holidaying and the tourism market at the moment. I think it equally applies to locals looking for holidays. It is damn expensive.
1: Very expensive.
2: To travel to the Great Barrier Reef.
1: I'm looking at all these texts. Like, for example, someone that says, three or four nights stayed at Uluru recently. Cost me an arm and a leg. Yeah. So I don't travel in Australia because of this. I find overseas way cheaper. That's Cindy. So that stacks of messages.
2: I've never taken my kids to the Great Barrier Reef or the Outback. Now, we've travelled extensively in New South Wales. We've been as far as the Gold Coast and the South Coast, obviously.
1: Sure.
2: But I have taken my kids to Bali probably on eight occasions.
1: Yeah.
2: And reality is, it is cheap.
1: I know.
2: I know a lot of people have their issues with Bali. There's some of it I don't like. Absolutely. But when you've got three kids...
1: It's
2: and
1: ideal.
2: You're a Sydney mortgage.
1: It's perfect.
2: You'd love
1: direct
2: to,
1: flights.
2: But you'd love to spend money in your own country, but sometimes it is too expensive.
1: Well, and for a lot of people on limited budgets, I mean, that's saying to the kids that we're going overseas.
2: Absolutely.
1: We're going on a plane.
2: Yep.
1: Wow. And, you know, and you could do it cheaper than if you wanted to fly to Cairns.
2: But we took the kids to the Gold Coast roughly this time last year. It was last September, and it was the driving trip. They absolutely loved it.
1: Yep, great.
2: You know, going to our theme parks and all those attractions of the Gold Coast, they loved it.
1: Yeah. So there are certainly places here that you can do, but... I can understand why when people want that really special trip, that they don't pay here because they can get more over there. Speaking of more, after three, what is coming up?
2: We'll have a look at the research that's been released today by the insurance conglomerate IAG about the trend that many of us do, switching off the safety technology in our cars because it becomes annoying.
1: The beeps and the pings.
2: They claim, based on their independent research, that one in five road casualties could be prevented if we didn't do that, if we had more
1: understanding.
2: One in five? Yeah. Up to 7,000 casualties. Now, I'm actually test driving a car today and the seat vibrates. Now, I was driving through the Eastern Distributor today.
1: Sounds delightful.
2: The seat started vibrating. I was like, what's that about? Then there was a warning on the dashboard. My eyes had left the road momentarily.
1: Okay. There's a line I could use.
2: I was moving into the next lane. But that's this sort of technology that's designed to save us actually annoys quite a few people, so we end up switching it off.
1: So it's watching your eyes.
2: It's watching everything you do.
1: Whilst it vibrates your gluteus maximus.
2: Yes. Anyway, more of that a little later, but we'll have a look at this research that IAG's released. Holly Hughes is on the program after 4:30. We'll talk about One Nation's tobacco excise plan. And a special guest after 5, Maggie Beer.
1: Oh, love Maggie.
2: And the secrets to slow cooking this week.
1: She's bringing some of that ice cream in?
2: Oh, I hope so.
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6: 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Enough is enough. I'm Colin Boyce, and it's time to put Australia first and ditch net zero. Authorised by Colin Boyce, LNP Gladstone.
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0: Okay, news time. Maddie, hello.
1: Good afternoon, Michael. Some members of the Coalition believe the government's gambling reforms should have gone further after Labor struck a deal with the opposition to get the changes through Parliament. The bill will rein in the amount of gambling ads on certain platforms and create a register for people to opt out of them on digital platforms. The federal government has blocked a move by the opposition to extend the Royal Commission into anti-Semitism. Queensland police have charged two people with murder following the discovery of human remains thought to belong to missing man Chad Bishop, who disappeared 4 years ago. And one of Australia's biggest banks believes landlords will be forced to increase rents by up to 30% over the next 2 years. In sport, Australian cricket selectors have swung the axe after an embarrassing loss to Bangladesh in the first test. Struggling opener Jack Weatherald has been dropped. He's been replaced by Matt Renshaw for the second test in Mackay. Thanks, Michael. There'll be more news and sport at 3.
0: Thank you, Maddie. Look forward to that. 131-873, the open line number. We'll get to Scott Phillips and finance in just a moment. We're having a bit of trouble with the line, but, you know, that's life. Let's go back to the open line. Johnny. G'day, Johnny.
2: G'day, mate. How you going?
0: I'm well. Thanks for your call.
2: Yeah, mate. Yeah, I'm calling you from West Australia.
0: Wonderful.
2: Yeah, a little place called Molloy Island. Well, I listen to your program all morning today. I listen to you most days. On the death or the injuries of the Vietnam vets, I served two tours of Vietnam with the SAS.
0: Okay.
2: And after all those years from 1966 up to 72, only one SAS soldier was killed by enemy action.
0: Wow. So, well, we were speaking earlier with Owen, who was in Vietnam, and he made the point about just how professional the training of the Australian servicemen, particularly for jungle combat, was before they were dispatched to Vietnam. I assume that's a large part of the success.
2: Yes, I joined SAS late 18, and it was constant training up until we went to Vietnam, non-stop contact drills, ambush drills, signals, medical work and stuff like that. Yeah, I was in the patrol when we got hit, and Art Russell was the last man in the four-man patrol. He went down. I went rushed back and dragged him out, and we got out by winched out by helicopter after a few hours. But he died back in Australia from wounds. A young fellow who was only 20 years old.
0: Well, we thank him for his sacrifice and his service, because, you know, I know, Johnny, that when a lot of people came back from Vietnam, not everybody, but there was a chunk of the public that treated people with disdain. I wasn't around then. I just don't understand why that happened. I just don't understand.
2: Yeah, I've got a story in that. I was on the second tour of Vietnam on disembarkation leave in uniform with ribbons, and I was refused entry into an RSO.
0: Yeah. Well, look, it wouldn't happen today, thankfully, but...
2: Yeah, no worries, yeah. Well, yeah, I just thought I'd let you know about the only one ever soldier.
0: I'm glad you did. I didn't know that. I've been doing a bit of reading, obviously, before today. I didn't know that, Johnny. I appreciate that. Thank you for what you did as well, Johnny.
2: Thanks, mate. Thanks a lot.
0: And thank you for the call on this Vietnam Veterans Day. We've had some incredible calls, haven't we, today? Some really, really outstanding Australians adding to the conversation. 131-873. Look, I suppose in light of Vietnam Veterans Day, it's important that we also remember, as we do, that there have been conflicts all over the world, continue to be, and we shouldn't forget. Too often, I think, we do. We just move on. The world keeps revolving or turning or whatever they say, and we all get caught up in our own lives, and what was front page news 1 year becomes a forgotten memory for many within weeks, if not months or years. I think that's certainly true of the situation of the women and the children, particularly in Afghanistan, but a lot of good men as well. Who don't want anything to do with the Taliban, and yet they're under those evil bastards' rule. And we were there for the better part of 11 years, if I'm not mistaken. And, you know, I know a lot of Australians that served there are traumatised by what happened to that country upon their withdrawal. Friday marked 5 years since the Taliban retook control of Afghanistan. 5 years. And there was a very powerful piece in the ABC. Congratulations to them. And it was based off the life of a woman called Salma. Now, Salma now lives in Australia, and she told her story to the ABC, and She recounted the moments when the Taliban were swooping through Kabul, the capital, to finally take control of the whole joint. And she said that the family knew the Taliban had seized control over other parts of the country. And so they were keeping the television on constantly to monitor what was happening, news, breaking news, that sort of thing. But when she walked into the lounge room on Sunday, August the 15th, 2021, the TV was fuzzy and then it was cut. And she said, and I quote, "I could see the expressions of fear and sadness on the faces of my family. The embassies were shut, international organisations had left, and prisoners had been released. They were all over the city." It was a telltale sign the Taliban had taken control, of course. Now, one of her brothers, fortunately, was an Australian citizen. He worked in academia. So he had travelled to Kabul for, actually, this woman's engagement. Just a couple of days beforehand, she was married. So he was there for the engagement celebration. And when Kabul fell, the Australian government contacted him, apparently, to bring him home. And so it was through him that Salma's family were then able to escape. But, yeah, they were the lucky ones. We all remember those scenes at the airport. Absolute chaos, tragedy. Remember people, young people running to try to, you know, grab on to the American planes as they were. It was heart-wrenching stuff. It was almost as if it was impossible to believe it was happening. But then you hear the stories of what the Taliban have done to women, the way that they have just suppressed women's rights. And it is a shocking story. And yet, you know, you sort of ask, where's the global feminist movement today? Where are the United Nations? You know, the perennial protesters who decry human rights abuses, whether it's justified or not. I mean, where are they? In a world of consistency, they'd be out and about. But there was almost nothing on the anniversary of the fifth anniversary of the fall of Kabul, which really was day one of a return to brutality and horrible, horrible life in Afghanistan. I'll just give you a bit of a sense of it. As the ABC reported, severe and restrictive sanctions on Afghan women have basically forced their withdrawal from public life. The Taliban shut down the Ministry of Women's Affairs after taking power in 2021. Women now banned from most forms of employment. Women's participation in sport is forbidden under the Taliban's rules. Women and girls over the age of 13 are formally banned from secondary and university education. It's the only country to formally do so, I think, according to UNESCO. They cannot travel more than 72 kilometres without a male chaperone. Afghan women have been forced to abandon small businesses. People on the ground say beauty salons have closed. Women are banned from parks, from gyms, from bathhouses. And then, you know, just to really make sure that they are erased in, I was going to say modern Afghanistan, there's nothing modern about it, women's voices have even been banned from public. Just imagine that. Women's, not just the presence, the voice banned from public, including singing, poetry, reading aloud or broadcasting under so-called morality laws. I mean, this is the, I was going to say it's the 5th century AD. They were more advanced in the 5th century AD. Dress codes have become extreme, you know, burqas and the whole thing. And in May, and this is just outrageous, and I did mention it at the time, the Taliban legitimised child marriage, removing minimum age protections and allowing a girl's silence to be treated as consent. So that's Afghanistan, 5 years and now, what is it, 4 days on from the fall of Kabul back to the Taliban. You know, they say it takes millennia to build up a civilization. Well, I can tell you, it takes about 5 years to completely trash it. And Afghanistan's the proof. 17-3, 131-873.
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8: Yeah, no Scott today. We can't get hold of him. I don't know what's going on, but I'll give it a crack anyway. Don't take this as financial advice. You could be broke by tomorrow. But the share market, I'm told, has traded flat as investors digested the oil price topping the US $90 a barrel mark again and a deluge of earnings results from some of the ASX's largest companies, CSL and BHP, reporting. The S&P ASX 200 index gained 2.1 points or less than 0.1%, closing at 9,075.3. Well, that was as of about 2 p.m., with 6 out of the 11 sectors in the red, so it was still trading after that. But on the ASX, earnings results dominated, the healthcare sector adding more than 6%, buffeting losses in other areas as CSL shares surged more than 16%, I'm told. So there you go. That's the latest from the ASX today. Let's get back to that open line. Steve, good afternoon.
9: Good afternoon, mate. I just wonder how come nothing or very, very little is ever said about Korea, the Korean War.
8: Yes.
9: I've got a friend, he's 88, and he joined up as a 14-year-old kid with his 18-year-old uncle. And, you know, he did it illegally, but, you know, it was a thrill for him. And they're over there, him and his uncle are about 20 metres apart. His uncle got shot. He ran over to help him. He grabbed him by the arms and there was only half a body. While Greg was running back, he got shot and in the groin area.
8: This is your uncle, was it?
9: He's my best mate.
8: Oh, your best mate.
9: He's my hero. And he got... You know, he was hospitalised. He was brought back, put into St Vincent's Hospital. When they put him partly back together, they said, here's a pair of shorts, pair of thongs, see ya. And just the care they've given him is nothing. It's disgusting. You know,
8: yeah.
9: As a 14-year-old kid to see what he's seen, and done, like, he worked his life as a young kid way out in the middle of nowhere on farms and that.
8: Mm-hmm.
9: And then he went through that. It breaks me heart.
8: Yeah, I can understand. This was in Korea, hey?
9: Yeah, and there's nothing ever bloody said about it.
8: And you said, he was 14?
9: Yeah, and his uncle was 18 and it was a big thrill. You know, they thought, oh, yeah, we'll go
8: 14.
9: Over there, it'll be cool. Yeah.
8: I had no idea we had a 14. Well, I'd never heard that story, Steve. A 14-year-old.
9: Yeah. Yeah.
8: All right. Well, tell you what, mate, can you just hang on there? Look, it's obviously it's emotional for you. I appreciate that. Just hang on there for me. Just give me a couple of details off air. I want to look that story up. I'm sure it will have been written about somewhere in the archives or something. I'm quite interested in the detail of that because I must admit I'd never heard that a 14-year-old had been fighting for Australia in Korea. I just want to have that clarified if I could. So hang on there. We'll grab some details. Thank you, Steve. Hi, Jenny.
10: Hi there.
8: Hi.
10: I just wanted to sort of touch on the Vietnam Veterans Day topic.
8: Yes.
10: I recently came back from Vietnam, first time visit, went to Ho Chi Minh City and, you know, the main place we wanted to go, obviously, was the War Remnants, you know, museum. And I'd been warned prior to that about how confronting it was with all of the, you know, information and grisly photos and things like that that are available, you know, on all the different floors, just highlighting, you know, what happened and how long it went on. And
8: was it,
10: you know,
8: was it as confronting as you've been warned?
10: It was worse. Yeah, I was in tears, but I sort of, you know, halfway through it. You know, I'm a bit of a softy, but, you know, I guess that, you know, I don't think anybody with a bit of emotional intelligence would have, you know, would be unaffected.
8: Well,
10: you know?
8: I think if you're human and you see
10: that's
8: exactly
10: right.
8: You'd be moved.
10: Yeah, yeah.
8: Absolutely.
10: I think it's just one of those things that people forget how hideous those wars were. You know, we talk about it nowadays and we haven't experienced it in my lifetime, obviously. So it's so easy to separate yourself, you know, from what these soldiers went through.
8: Right. This is right, yeah.
10: You know, so I think it's just, yeah, I think it's important for people to, you know, educate themselves about, you know, how, what happened. And I know it wasn't a big part of, you know, Australia's history, but we still had soldiers who went and were affected.
8: 60,000, yeah. Jenny,
10: exactly.
8: never a truer word spoke. That's really well said. Thank you for that. And you're quite right. I mean, you know, people have to study history, and this was a very big part of our history in the 1960s. Dennis, thank you for the call.
11: Hi, Mike. Yeah, as a young flight engineer with Qantas in 1964, 65, we were... asked to volunteer for, it wasn't called the Skippy Squadron then, it was just the transportation of the troops from Richmond up through Townsville, through Manila to Saigon for the original contingent that went to Vietnam.
8: Right.
11: And we had all the boys put on, all the young gung-ho, you know, let's go guys, 18, you know, can we get there? The worst thing was about a year later, sometimes we were doing coming back ones, totally different.
8: Hmm.
11: A lot of them with a 1,000-yard stare, and it did have a lot of, in a year, it's amazing to see what can happen to an 18, 19-year-old kid.
8: Well, in such a brutal environment, I mean, it's such an unnatural environment. You can train for it, but I guess, you know, when the real thing's happening, it's life and death.
11: It was, yeah, it was quite an experience, and it was, something I was very proud in doing. And the second thing you were talking about, Kabul, and by then my career led me to join Cathay Pacific in those days, and we were the second last commercial aircraft, the Cathay Pacific flight Hong Kong, Saigon to Hong Kong, day before Saigon fell, and we had them lined up in the passageway and sort of hanging out of the doors when we took off with that one back to Hong Kong.
8: That'd stay with you. That'd affect you, I'd imagine, Dennis.
11: No, it was all very interesting talking to the Americans, and you know, they were well organised, and they were getting a lot of the people that they wanted to get out.
8: Yeah.
11: As well as some lucky personnel that were waiting to go, and we just took as many as we could, you know, so
8: that's
11: sort
8: it.
11: Of did a
8: that's
11: bit
8: it.
11: Of a Darwin Tracy on them.
8: Yeah, as many as you can. That's right. Dennis, appreciate that. Thank you for sharing your memories. We have had some wonderful calls today, really, on Vietnam Veterans Day. It's been a real privilege to be part of all of it. Thank you, Dennis. 131873, the number.
12: Afternoons, track of the day.
8: All right, time for track of the day before we go. And I've got a 2026 Sydney Comedy Review pass presented by 2GB on the line. It's at the State Theatre. Now, if you're listening in Queensland, it's on December 29, so you can organise to get down here. It'll be a great night. Vince Sorrenti and others. 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For more details, just head to comedyhq.com.au. So here's your question. Australian golfer Carrie Webb. No, hang on. I've just given out the answer. Well done, me. I hope you've been listening. Can I give you the question? Yes. Here we go. Here's the question. How hopeless. Which Australian golfer on this day 19 years ago won their second Women British Open with a record score of 19 under par? Do you need a clue in the song? 1318. What an idiot. 131873. First one with the right answer. Gee, you'd be a smart person. The prize is yours.

0: back soon with Afternoons. Have your say on the talk of Central Queensland, 994RO.
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5: Hey, I'm Brooke Seychelle. The Sydney Swans still haven't made a call on whether any of the players involved in sexual assault allegations will be stood down or otherwise sanctioned. Police confirm they are still investigating an incident reported at a Melbourne hotel after the Swans match on Sunday night, but say no players have been formally interviewed. Meantime, Swans coach Dean Cox says he's disappointed with the players at the centre of the claims. The opposition is turning up the heat on Labor over the so-called widow's tax. The coalition wants a loophole tied to negative gearing fixed immediately, but Prime Minister Anthony Albanese has told Parliament consultation on the changes has already begun.
6: Those opposite have complained about a lack of consultation up to this point.
7: Yeah, it was too much.
6: They've said that what we should have done is to flag taxes before the budget.
5: Last month's Origin Energy cyber hack is believed to have been connected to a former Accenture employee in the Philippines. Authorities have traced the hack to a former call centre worker who apparently wanted to extort the energy provider for money in exchange for the return of information. The incident saw the personal data of close to a million Aussies leaked. And FIFA has parted ways with another senior executive weeks after he reportedly criticised the sporting body's president. COO Kevin Lamore reportedly wrapped up his role on Monday after he was vocal over the proposal to sell a stake in the World Cup.
3: First wash free. Car lovers, South Rocky and Versica. 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
5: Another footy retirement's looming. Gold Coast Nick Holman is calling time on his 11-year career after Thursday's match with the Saints at Marvel. And in cricket, Aussie selectors have swung the axe following their humiliating loss to Bangladesh in the first test in Darwin. Jake Weatherald has been dropped, with fellow opener Matt Renshaw instead called up. The second test gets underway in Mackay on Saturday. That's the latest in news and sport.
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8: Suddenly there's a few showers across Capricornia overnight, but since 9 a.m. this morning, not a drop in the rain gauge, to be honest with you. But it's been a bit cloudy today, and it's going to stay that way for the next few days. The hottest place in Central Queensland ended up being, to be precise, it was Billawilla, which is 25.8 degrees. Rockhampton also got to 25 today. Gladstone, 23, and Yeppoon topped out at 21 degrees this afternoon. We'll see a low overnight of 13 in Rocky before tomorrow. We'll see a partly cloudy day, slight chance of a shower in the late morning and into the afternoon before getting to a top of 25 degrees. Looking further afield, Yeppoon will see lows of 14 to 22 degrees. Gladstone, 14 to 24, and Billawilla, 9 to 25. For the rest of the week, it's not going to change a great deal. Thursday sees a partly cloudy day. Temperatures roughly the same. Friday, mostly sunny. And into your weekend, could be a few degrees warmer, but still a little bit of cloud about, maybe a slight chance of some showers. Right now, it is sitting at 22 in Billawilla and Gladstone. Yeppoon is 21, and Rocky right now is 23 degrees.
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Good afternoon. This is Luke Cross here, ready to drive you home on 994 Roads, all thanks to Spencey's Barbershop on Musgrave Street, home of the $25 seniors cuts for the guys and the gals. How are you doing this afternoon? Are you well? Are you well? Musgrave Street, home of the $25 seniors cuts for the guys and the gals. How are you doing this afternoon? Are you well? Are you well?

Coming up, I'm going to play you some Richard Marx, some Beatles, some sports, some, what else have we got? Michael Jackson there too. So I hope you can stick around. If you want to have a chat, 4922 7990. Here right now for you, it's Absent Friends.

of putting that bad hair day behind you and driving you home with songs you can sing along to, like this. In the future, just see Nikki at Spencey's Barbershop on Musgrave Street, 994 Arno.

0: driving you home this afternoon on 994RA. Thanks to Spencey's Barbershop. It's Luke here with you. And let's touch on some news headlines. And certainly if you have any thoughts about any of this, you can always give me a call on 49227990. Now, do you remember the Origin Energy cyber attack that happened last month and meant that nearly a million Australians' data was put at risk? Well, it seems authorities traced it back to a Manila call centre. The investigation has linked a former Accenture employee in Manila in the Philippines. Now, they are the company that have an office in the Philippines, and they work with Origin to run their call centres, which is quite a common theme. For example, and this is a bit of a Luke backstory reveal, back in the day before I got into radio, I used to work in a few different call centres and a few different industries, including I worked at Big Pond once. And I wasn't actually working directly for Big Pond. I worked for another company, but I was not in Manila, I can assure you. Did not do anything like that. I was on the Gold Coast, of all places. So, yeah, so there's quite a common theme. It does happen. And according to reports, the individual wanted to extort the energy provider for money in exchange for the return of the information. Accenture confirmed but said it would not be commenting, and Origin Energy has declined to comment as well, saying the security breach was the subject to an ongoing criminal investigation. This is always the thing that I've been concerned about when you see Australian businesses sending things offshore, whether they be call centres or other things, because the further away you are from something, the less real it feels in some ways. And don't get me wrong, I do genuinely believe that people in these offshore call centres and whatnot are just trying to earn a living, trying to do a good job. I do believe there is somewhat of a disconnect, because if you're in Australia, you know that these people could be aunties, uncles, friends, families, you know, extended families, etc., etc. Whereas if they are on the other side of the world, well, they're just names on a page, numbers in a book kind of thing. So they become less like human beings, if that makes sense. Also in the news, looking further afield, but very much having an influence on our day-to-day lives at the moment as well, the peace agreement between Iran and the US has expired, and talks are going not as well as you'd like to think, with Iran saying that they are prepared to escalate tensions in the Strait of Hormuz and in the wider region. They also added that they would conduct a timely and precise military attack to break the US naval blockade if diplomacy failed. Iran has been negotiating with Oman, who they share the Strait of Hormuz with, about how to manage the strait, with the US saying that they will bomb their ally, Oman, if they get in the way. Things going well then, I guess. Also in the news, state of origin, state versus state, mate versus mate. Well, it's off across the ditch next year. Australian Rugby League Commission has announced today that game two of next year's series will be held in Auckland at Eden Park, and make it only the second time state of origin will be held outside of Australia, with the first time coming in 1987 in California. Peter Vlades has said state of origin is truly unique. It creates an atmosphere unlike anything else in Australian sport. Fierce rivalry, raw passion, and an intensity that can only be understood by experiencing it firsthand. It's a bucket list event. But will you still get the atmosphere if it's in New Zealand? That's my question. Mind you, with the rule changes that they made earlier this year, I mean, a bunch of the players could actually be from New Zealand. And finally, moving to the summer sport of cricket, there has been a change to the Aussie side leading into the second test against Bangladesh in Mackay on Thursday, with Jake Weatherall dropped from the squad to be replaced by Queenslander Matt Renshaw. I'm surprised they only made the one change after that smashing by the Bangladeshis. And that's a few stories that's standing out to me this afternoon. What's standing out to you? You can always give me a call on 49227990.
1: August 18 marks the 60th anniversary of the Battle of Long Tan in the Vietnam War. Australia defeated the Vietnamese in a deadly and uneven encounter. 108 of our men against more than 1,000 enemy in unimaginable, chaotic conditions. In 1966, Colleen Thurgar became one of the first four Australian nurses to serve in the Vietnam War. In the immediate aftermath of the Battle of Long Tan, they received those who had been injured or had lost their life. none of it was easy.
2: Well, you become mother, sister, and girlfriend to the boys that are dying. And so you just have to learn to hold their hand, pretend to be who they want to be, and give them the best death they can have. My worst nightmare came true when I unzipped a body bag and found a friend. Somebody said to me once, "What would you know? I was there with my mate when he was killed." And I said, "Well, don't you realise we were there for 12 months and we saw every one of the boys that was killed in that 12 months? I think it is a life-changing experience. I don't think anybody who went there didn't have their life turned around 180 degrees, what you would have done if you'd have just stayed at home."
1: The Battle of Long Tan. Lest we forget.
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0: Hey there, it's Gareth here from iHeart's Your News Now podcast with your latest headlines. Pauline Hanson's been accused of bowing to Big Tobacco through her calls to slash the cigarette tax by 75%. Investigations continue into an alleged sexual assault in Melbourne that's embroiled the Sydney Swans AFL club. A new research published in The Lancet predicts more than 2.6 million Aussies will be living with cancer by 2050. That's up from 1 million today. Get your news when you want it. 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

driving you home on 994 RO. Thanks to Spencey's Barbershop. This is Luke Cross here with you this afternoon. And this morning, during the Boodles Big Breakfast, you may have heard about the return of a CQ favourite. But actually, before I get into talking about that, I feel like I need to play an appropriate bit of music. In fact, maybe you remember this. This is from like many years ago. We're talking classic British television. Does this theme song sound familiar to you?

0: I'm sure you can probably watch it somewhere on some kind of streaming service out there in the ether. But this morning during the Boodles Big Breakfast, we saw the return of the 4RO pickup with Kelly. She gets out and about in Rockhampton, and there are rumours going around that the pickup was abducted by aliens or conducted in some kind of scientific experiment. I'm not sure what. There was even some people saying there was somebody had about a bus. So, the 4RO pickup is back on the road, and it's going to be every Tuesday and Thursday. Keep an ear out during the Boodles Big Breakfast for its destination, where it is. And if you get there, see Kelly, and you could pick yourself up some great little goodies for nothing. So, listen out during the Boodles Big Breakfast to find out the next destination for the 4RO pickup. On the buses. Do you remember that show? My parents loved it. I never really got into it, to be honest with you. I have not seen an episode for a long, long time. I do remember some of those British shows from the past, like what are some other ones? Some Mothers Do Have Them. Are You Being Served? Oh, what was that other one with the you know, like a little like corner store? What was the name of that one? Open All Hours. That's it. Yeah, loved those shows growing up. They were big part of my childhood. Any others? Any other great, like, British sitcoms from back in the day? Give me a call, 4922 7990. Coming up, I'm going to catch up with Kieran Moran from Connecting Industries. And also, after 4 o'clock, the Awesome Foursome is back. There's a connection between the four songs that we play straight after 4. You just got to work out what that connection is.
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0: Driving home this afternoon, thanks to Spencey's Barbershop. This is Luke here on 994RO, and it's time to catch up with Kinnickety Industry Director Kieran Moran. G'day, Kieran. How are you, mate?
1: I think I might need a haircut. Go to that barbershop.
0: Yeah, absolutely. Go, you know, it's lovely down there. Nikki is wonderful.
1: Yeah, or a shave, one of the two.
0: I don't think I'd ever want to shave my head because my ears would stick out too much. I look like some kind of wingnut.
1: You already do.
0: Mate, so it's funny to talk about a new partnership linked to the proposed $20 billion project. Velocity development could have significant implications for construction and workforce accommodation in Gladstone.
1: Yeah, so down in Gladstone, McMahon Holdings, they're set to sell up to 50% interest in its 1,392-room home ground workforce accommodation village. A lot of people will know home ground, and that's down at Calliope there, about 20 k's out of Gladstone. They're selling their 50% interest to All Cap Securities, the majority owner of Project Velocity. They are the proponent of Interport Global Consolidated Holdings. So, importantly, the agreement also positions McMahon for future civil construction infrastructure work associated with Project Velocity, with the company to be included on preferred contractor panels where possible as well. So All Cap, they're the ones who are buying that 50% stake in there. They'll also seek to direct accommodation requirements from relevant projects within 70 kilometres of Gladstone to home ground. That's sort of the requirement they have. People can't drive longer than that if they're going to be staying at home ground. And it's going to position the village quite well, actually, especially as Project Velocity goes forward and as other major projects across the region do progress. So good or bad news, not too sure, but the combination is changing hands.
0: Yeah. Proposed major energy project in Central Queensland has reached an important milestone with a new gas and renewable energy development progressing through the approvals process.
1: Yeah, so the federal government, they've determined that the Allawarra Gas Power Generator Project, which we have spoken about before, they've declared that it's not a controlled action under the EPBC Act. So the proposed facility would be located around 20 kilometres west of Billow, which a lot of people in Rockhampton and the supply chain travel to Billow for that sort of work as well. So that's for a 850-megawatt gas-fired generator, basically, or generation, I should say. It would be the first stage of the Allawarra Energy Hub, combining gas generation, renewable energy and transmission infrastructure. And the project has been proposed by Consolidated Pastoral Company, and that's along with Renewable Energy Partners. They'll be behind its design and construction. Plans include up to 3 gas turbines supporting infrastructure with construction and commission expected to take place in around about 2.5 years to Central Queensland businesses. It's another major project proposed, and to keep an eye on that one as it does move forward towards construction.
0: And finally, some of Central Queensland's biggest projects will be under the spotlight at a major industry forum on the Capricorn Coast next month.
1: Capricorn Coast, Rocky, of course. So the Capricorn Enterprises Major Projects and Industry Forum will be held on the 18th of September in Yeppoon. It's going to bring together project proponents, of course, industry leaders, and they'll provide updates on what's coming across the region in the future. So for contractors and suppliers, there are some significant projects on the program, including the Rocky Ring Road, which a lot of Rocky's people are working on that one at the moment. The two mines, of course, Mount Chalmers project, making a lot of noise. Arc Energy's proposed Boomer Green Energy Hub, and updates from Stanwell, Ergon as well, and also Bravis. So the forum will look at the region's growing residential and commercial construction pipeline. The residential, they haven't done that one for quite a while, so it'll be interesting to see what's going on there. And it's going to make a good opportunity for businesses to understand where future investment, construction, procurement opportunities are heading across CQ.
0: Awesome.
1: So some ones to look out for the local supply chain.
0: Yeah, mate. Always interesting to catch up. Thanks for that. Appreciate it. And we'll talk again next week.
1: No worries. Thanks. And have a great drive, everyone. And get a haircut, Luke.
0: Thanks, mate. That is Kieran Moran, the Director of Kinnickety Industry, here on 994RO.
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0: 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On this day, with Aaron Stevens for Move Mobility, always with care, Yamba Road. 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
1: Hi, looking back on August 18, Vietnam Veterans Day, marking a couple of significant days in Australia's involvement in Vietnam. The Battle of Long Tan took place in 1966.
2: And as we waited, the battle increased in crescendo. It just got louder and louder and louder, and the artillery, and could hardly hear yourself talk where we were.
1: And on this day in 1971, the Australian government announced the withdrawal of troops from Vietnam.
3: Cheering breaks out as the boys come down the gangway.
1: Woodstock finished on this day in 1969, Jimi Hendrix was the last on stage. The big-selling Bon Jovi album Slippery When Wet was released in 1986, the biggest-selling album of 87. The 15th Commonwealth Games opened in Victoria, Canada in 1994. Huge one for Australia, winning 89 gold. Also famous for the rise of Cathy Freeman, who won gold in the 200 and 400.
4: Keep going, Cathy. She's won gold for Australia.
1: And while we're on champions, Winx won her record-breaking 26th consecutive race at Royal Randwick in 2018.
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12: Let him stew for a little bit, got in his head, and he confessed.
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13: Excellent putt from Cam Smith.
1: And Penrith multi-premiership winner and Samoan international Brian To'ol turns 28. Finally, Hollywood legend Robert Redford was also born on this day. The Academy Award winner died aged 89 in 2025.
14: Get away from me.
15: Why?
14: I want to fight him.
15: He'll kill us.
14: Maybe. You want to die? Do you?
1: Remembering Robert Redford on August 18.
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0: Good afternoon. This is Luke Cross here as we drive you home on 994 RO. Thanks to Spencey's Barbershop. Step into Spencey's and step out in style. Coming up, we got the latest news update at 4 o'clock. After 4, the awesome foursome, which is a pretty straightforward one today, but I think also an important one. And to be fair, some really, really iconic and great songs. Like sometimes there are songs in the Awesome Foursome that is like, that's an interesting choice. For example, yesterday we played Turning Japanese. You may like that song. I think that's an interesting song. But I will say that after 4, we got 4 absolutely legendary songs. Like they're all great. I'm actually quite excited about it. It's one of those Awesome Foursomes that I'm just going to turn up really loud. Really loud. And we'll also catch up with Jason from iAssist to talk tech. And later on, we got to try and give away $150 to spend at Perry's IGA with the 4RO Perry's IGA Secret Sound. But news is next. Good afternoon.
1: It's the best time of the year in CQ. The sun is shining. The temp is perfect. But as we know, there's always something happening with the weather. And no one knows that better than Central Queensland's favourite weatherman, Mike Griffin. Don't miss the updates on Friday morning thanks to Thinkwater as we check the weather that's affecting us and find out what's happening on the water. 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
6: Hello, I'm Monique Crichton. Well, the Greens aren't too happy with Labor's gambling reforms, calling it a dirty deal. The reforms will pass Parliament after a deal was reached with the Coalition, which will restrict the number of betting ads on radio and TV with a register to allow us to opt out of gambling ads on digital platforms. Greens Senator Sarah Hanson-Young says the Coalition has rolled over.
7: Angus Taylor is a weak leader. What this has shown, this is a guy who talks a big game, but the Prime Minister tickled his tummy and he rolled over. like Toto the dog.
6: That's thanks to the ABC. Authorities have successfully traced the Origin Energy cyber hack to the Philippines. The hack exposed the personal data of close to a million Aussies. It's been tracked to a former employee of a call centre in Manila. Origin Energy says the breach is part of an ongoing criminal investigation. None of the Swans players embroiled in a sexual assault investigation in Victoria have turned up to training, while police have confirmed they have spoken to players, but none have been formally interviewed. Coach Dean Cox promising updates when the situation is more clear. The ATO reckons checking for lost super could be the most rewarding 5 minutes of your life. It's urging workers to ensure contact details are up to date in case inactive accounts end up with them. And there's talk Aussie actress Margot Robbie could be the female lead in Pirates of the Caribbean 6. Johnny Depp could be back as Jack Sparrow in the movie, which is reportedly set to involve the character's son.
1: 4RO Sport. Realty One Real Estate. 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
6: In sport, new Carlton coach Josh Fraser says the privilege of being named senior coach is not lost on him. The club's confirmed the interim, who has helped turn their season around, will take over for the 2027 season. He admits he hasn't been able to celebrate just yet.
8: No, not to this point. We've got some work in front of us still, but I'm sure when the season comes to a conclusion at some point, I'll have a chance to reflect and enjoy the moment with the family.
6: The NRL State of Origin is going across the ditch. Game 2 of the men's series between New South Wales and Queensland to be played in New Zealand next year. That's the latest in news and sport.
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0: See, it's uncloud about today, but not a lot out of it, to be honest with you. In fact, nothing has been recorded since 9 a.m. this morning in the official rain gauges. Did you get any spots of rain at all where you are? Let us know. And the hottest place in Capricornia today, it was pretty close. It was pretty much tied between Rockhampton and Billawilla, with Billawilla pipping Rockhampton at the posts, being 25.8 degrees and Rocky 25.2. Gladstone topped out at 23 degrees and Yeppoon 21. And you know, the next few days, not going to change a great deal. Those kind of partly cloudy days, a slight chance of maybe a few spots of rain here or there, but generally speaking, pretty fine. And the temperatures aren't going to change too much. Rocky's going to get down to 13 tonight before another partly cloudy day and 25 tomorrow. Looking further afield across Capricorn, Yeppoon 14 to 22 tomorrow, Gladstone 14 to 24, and Billawilla getting down to 9 tonight with a top of 25 tomorrow. Rest of the week, partly cloudy, and for the next few days, it's going to be more or less the same. Leading into the weekend, though, it could be a bit warmer with those daytime temperatures. Right now, it is 24 degrees in Billawilla, Gladstone is 21, Yeppoon is 20, and Rocky is 23.
1: This is 4RO's Awesome Foursome. These songs are all linked. Let us know when you've solved the mystery on Facebook, The Talk of Central Queensland, 990 4RO.

Chicago Panhill was a long march from cadets. The 6th Battalion was the next to tour, and it was me who drew the card. We did Canungra, Shoal.

time until the bloody round. And the Anzac legends didn't mention mud and blood and or fake time until the bloody

There aren't many songs out there that when they come on, I stop what I'm doing and I listen to properly and that still move me to this day. In fact, I can't even think of any other song outside of that one that has that effect to me. I remember quite a few years ago, I was talking to an American singer-songwriter friend of mine, and we're talking about war songs and things like that. And I said, I got to show you this song. And he never heard this one before. And I played it for him. And we sat there in silence for the 4 minutes or so. And we just sat there listening to it. And when it finished, we sat there in silence for a bit longer. And I could see that his eyes were all tearing up, as mine tend to do when I listen to that song. And I think we just agreed that that's the greatest war song ever. Yeah. It's good. It's very good. Like I said, filled with all the feelings. Red Gum, I Was Only 19, halfway point of the 4RO Awesome Foursome. Have you worked out the theme yet? We had Born in the USA, Bruce Springsteen. And let's get to the next song, Creedence Clearwater Revival, Fortunate Son.

0: That is the final song on the 4RO Awesome Foursome. It's K-San, Cold Chisel. Also Fortunate Son, Creedence Clearwater Revival, I Was Only 19, Red Gum, and Born in the USA, Bruce Springsteen. Do you know the common theme between those four songs? I feel like it's pretty straightforward, and that is all of them see their inspiration come from the Vietnam War, because it was on this day, the 18th of August, that we commemorate Vietnam Veterans Day, which is the anniversary of the Battle of Long Tan in 1966, which is 60 years ago today. We remember the sacrifices of those who died, and we say thank you to almost 60,000 Australians who served during the 10 years of our involvement in the Vietnam War. Think about this for a second. The song Red Gum, I Was Only 19. If they were 19, back in 1966, that makes them, what, 79 now? And that is the 4RO Awesome Foursome this afternoon. We'll do it again tomorrow here on 990 4RO.
1: August 18 marks the 60th anniversary of the Battle of Long Tan in the Vietnam War. Australia defeated the Vietnamese in a deadly and uneven encounter. 108 of our men against more than 1,000 enemy in unimaginable, chaotic conditions. Jimmy Richmond fought in that battle and considered himself very lucky to be alive. He was listed as missing in action, presumed dead. At one point, even he thought he was dead.
2: That's when I got hit by the artillery, pretty much the same time that the rest of the fellas pulled back. I thought I was dead. I could only feel from my shoulders up. And then I thought, well, if you can think all this, there must be something there. And that's when the pain started coming. But I knew then I had a pretty bad wound. I yelled out during the night for a medic and I got fired upon, so I just shut up then. And with all the loss of blood and that, I was pretty thirsty and I drank all the water and got a bit of mud and tried to get a bit of moisture out of it. I prayed a lot that night and made a lot of promise I didn't keep any, like as far as going to church and all that, if I got out of it alive. And I knew if I could survive the night, they'd do a sweep. And I thought if I could survive till then, I should be okay. And then when they'd done the sweep later on in the next day, that's when they found me.
1: The Battle of Long Tan. Lest we forget.
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0: Neil Diamond this afternoon on 994 RO. This is The Drive Show. Thanks to Spencey's Barbershop on Musgrave Street. It's Luke with you. We've got Tech Talk coming up shortly with Jason from iAssist. But also, I want to tell you about Andre Rieu, who is going to be coming to Event Cinemas. It's a new cinema event, Viva Maastricht, which is celebrating 20 years of Andre's iconic summer concerts, captured live in his hometown of Maastricht and featuring the world-renowned Johann Strauss Orchestra. See this spectacular concert event on the big screen on Saturday, the 29th of August, and also on Sunday, the 30th of August, or at a special encore screening on the 2nd of September, which is a Wednesday. 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And it's all thanks to Event Cinemas.
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1: 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Let's talk tax deductions. 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Think tools, tech, uniform, even part of your phone bill if you use it for work. 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And no, your Netflix subscription doesn't count as professional development, even if you watched a very educational documentary. If you're unsure, check the ATO website or ask a tax agent. The goal is to claim confidently, not claim everything and hope for the best. 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

0: 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Got an issue? 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
1: Tech Talk Time with Jason from iAssist. He joins me now. G'day, mate. How are you?
2: Hey, Crossy. Good, thanks. Yourself?
1: Ah, not too bad. You know, living the dream, taking each day, all that kind of stuff. All those cliches, right?
2: Okay. No worries.
1: Mate, see, I want to touch on managed services and a few other things around that.
2: Well, we've got a managed services contract. That's where a customer, they pay us a monthly fee, and for that monthly fee, we say that we will do X, Y, Z, and X, Y, Z usually fills up more than what you normally pay. So what happens is you're turning the responsibility or the onus of the health of your network upside down, meaning that not normally when you call up an IT guy, you pay by the hour, but imagine paying monthly where you're no longer paying by the hour, you're paying monthly, and the IT guy, it's his responsibility to be as efficient and that as possible in order to make money. So, you know, often an IT service agreement is where businesses go because it's the most cost-effective way of keeping their infrastructure up and running and up-to-date and safe and all that sort of stuff.
1: And I guess, you know, I imagine that helps stay on top of a lot of things that might be, because I feel like the world of tech is just changing all the time.
2: Look, it's crazy. We sat down a couple of weeks ago, and so when we do managed services for a client, we look at that client, and then what we do is we take all the tasks, all the manageable tasks, and we spread them out over a 12-month period. So, you know, there might be a test the server's backups so that, you know, not only are you doing the backups, but you're testing they can be recovered. You know, we do that once a year. And we add that into the process so that over 12 months, all the maintenance gets done. But the biggest challenge for us at the moment is AI and scams. Obviously, security has become a real integral part of our managed solutions product. We're having to spend a lot more time making sure that customers fit the requirements of what's called the essential eight.
1: And I imagine that's, you know, because I know what I'm like when it comes to updates, and I'll do the update later. And, you know, three months later, I still haven't done it because I keep hitting snooze on it.
2: Yeah. Look, the hardest thing for us, and we've been able to nail this part of it, is third-party updates. Like, you know, you run bits of software on your computer. Someone might have Photoshop or they might have Adobe, you know, Reader and Pro, meaning that it writes Acrobat PDF files. You know, they have these sorts of things. And when they're not up to date, how do we know? But our new endpoint management software that we've got absolutely reports on all of that, all of those programs, and if there's updates for them and those sorts of things. But the challenges at the moment, like I said, is the essential eight. You know, there's eight key areas that the Australian government have put out as a framework that businesses should comply to. And some of those are really easy. Some are really hard. For example, one of the key issues that they're saying is they're recommending businesses stop people being able to run applications from their downloads directory. So you can imagine on a day-to-day, you need to download something. You download it, goes in your downloads, and normally you would just run it. But what they're wanting us to do is limit it so you can't run any applications from the downloads directory, that you have to move that to a safe location first before being able to run it. And the reason they're doing that is because obviously hackers, when they log in, are downloading viruses and just running them from the downloads directory because they can.
1: You know, I never even thought of that, because I'm the guy that will just open it up from where it goes and
2: absolutely
1: sort it out later.
2: Yeah, so there's a thing called a Trojan. So not all viruses are the same. It's a Troy Trojan horse where the bad guys put a big horse outside the walls of the city, and at night the guys looked at it, oh, big horse, they've given us horse with that, so they dragged it inside the city, and for that night the belly of the horse opened up and all the soldiers came out and attacked from the inside. That's called a Trojan horse. And so often we download stuff on a computer that we do want, but it contains something we don't want, and the thing that we don't want often automatically runs from the downloads directory. So I can understand why the government, it's just one of the key areas of the essential eight that the government is suggesting, that all businesses lock down all of their laptops, that you can't run anything from the downloads directory. Now we've found a way to do it, But the problem is you can't just do it. You've got to educate the team that, you know, the staff that we're looking after, you've got to educate their team on that if they do want something, they have to remove it from the downloads directory, pop it on the desktop and then run it.
1: And I imagine with the managed services side of things, that really, you know, that gives businesses and that a reminder and keep them up to date and make sure that they don't necessarily need to worry about it as much. Of course, they got to do their share of things, but, you know, you are there to reinforce and just not let those things fall by the wayside.
2: Yeah, so as a managed services client, what we do is we have a profile that when we install their antivirus, which includes all of our management software, it includes a thing that automatically moves that downloads directory and does that as part of their managed services. We can manage that that happens. But the second part of that is as part of their managed services, they get unlimited use of our technicians, which means, okay, we roll that part out, but we can also send an engineer out to sit down and train their team on why that is and how to use it. So it's an all-rounded solution that we're looking at, helping businesses with.
1: It's like IT departments for businesses that, you know, aren't big enough to have full-on ID departments.
2: Absolutely. You know, we often people joke and say that, you know, can you send the technician over at Christmas time? We've got to get him on the Christmas photo, you know, because he's part of the team.
1: Yeah.
2: So, it is. My team are also the team of many other businesses in not just in Rockhampton but around Australia. So, these are the challenges that we face as a managed services company, a company that provides managed services. Is how do we constantly keep up with all the things and make sure that our clients are being looked after under the existing agreements they've got.
1: Yeah. Mate, how can people contact you if they're interested or they want to know more, or if they just want to have a chat?
2: Look, they can call us on either store. 0749 111 300 is the phone number, and that gets you Rockhampton or Yeppoon. Or come and visit 174 Musgrave Street or the Cedar Park Shopping Village. Look, if you're wanting a review on looking what an IMS can do for your business and what the cost would be ongoing, give us a call, make an appointment. The appointments are free, and sit and go through everything with you, what you get, you know, who, what, when, where, why, and give you a peace of mind that your security has been looked after in your business.
1: Awesome. Jason, thanks for that, mate. Appreciate it. I'll catch up with you again next week.
2: Cheers, Crossy.
1: That is Jason from iAssist for Tech Talk here on 990 4RO. As you drive you home this afternoon, thanks to Spencey's Barbershop on Musgrave Street.
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0: driving home this afternoon on 994 RO. It's Luke here with you, and I hope you're well. It's nearly 5 o'clock. That means we're nearly at time for the latest news update. And then after five, the Perry's IGA Secret Sound, which is up to $150. This is the sound. And have a think about it, because after five, I'm going to asking you to give me a call and tell me what you think it might be. And maybe you can score yourself that $150 to spend at Perry's IGA. News is next.
1: There's nothing better than a quick shot of coffee in the morning. 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Thanks to Gus's. 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
7: Hello, I'm Monique Crichton. It's been a busy day in federal parliament. Question time began with marking Vietnam Veterans Day before focusing on Labor's gambling reforms, which are set to pass following a deal struck with the coalition. And now Health Minister Mark Butler is confident of getting NDIS reforms through the Senate tonight.
8: That bill will be substantially amended with 33 amendments in the Senate, following the 30 amendments that we supported in the House of Representatives. And what that reflects is a government that is willing to listen.
7: Queensland police are awaiting the results of an autopsy on human remains found in a box in a shallow grave in the town of Logan. They say a tip-off led to the discovery following a four-year investigation into the disappearance of a 46-year-old man last seen in Beenleigh. A Sydney court has heard Aussie cricket star Dave Warner tried to switch seats with his passenger before blowing twice the legal limit over the Easter weekend, the 39-year-old recording a conviction for mid-range drink driving in Waverley Court today following the incident in Maroubra. It seems more of us are trying to break the mobile phone habit. Perth researchers are looking at how smartphones have become our constant companions over the past two decades and how we're now trying to distance ourselves. Dr. Jen Hardley says many people are looking at ways to take a break from the tech, with phone-free events becoming popular. And a couple of Hollywood A-listers have been turning heads on the New South Wales South Coast. Pierce Brosnan and Chris Hemsworth seen filming scenes for the Netflix movie Extraction 3.
1: Navigating the legal landscape. 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Grant and Simpson Lawyers. 994 RO, your sport now.
7: In sport, crisis talks are underway at the Swans and AFL over the immediate future of players embroiled in a sexual assault investigation by Victoria Police. Detectives confirm they've spoken to players, but none have been formally interviewed and no charges have been laid. And the NRL has acknowledged Ivan Cleary ahead of the Panthers coach, notching up an impressive milestone this week. He'll become just the seventh mentor to coach his 500th NRL game when Penrith battle the Storm on Thursday night. That's the latest in news and sport.
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0: It's going to continue being a bit of cloud about overnight. Maybe we'll get a few more showers overnight as well. Getting down to a low in Rockhampton, 13. Yeppoon dropping to 14. Gladstone, 14 as well. And Billawilla will get down to 9 degrees. Before tomorrow, we'll see another day that's partly cloudy. Slight chance of a shower from late morning into the afternoon, and winds heading southeasterly 15 to 20 k's, tending easterly 15 to 25 in the middle of the day, then becoming light in the evening. 25 degrees for Rockhampton, 22 for Yeppoon, Gladstone going for 24, and Billawilla 25 degrees. And then looking ahead for the rest of the week, not going to change a great deal. Pretty much exactly the same forecast for Thursday. Friday is much the same, although the weekend could be a bit on the warmer side and perhaps warming up into next week as well. Currently, it is 20 degrees and below. Gladdy is 20, Yabuni is 20, and Rocky right now is 22 degrees.
1: 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Seniors cuts for guys and ladies, just $25. On the talk of Central Queensland, 994 RO.

this afternoon. It's Luke Ross here driving you home. Thanks to Spencey's Barbershop on Musgrave Street. Coming up, and actually touch base with the member for Keppel, Nigel Hutton, because overnight there was some sad news. Quite a well-known political figure, influential political figure of the last, 40-odd years in central Queensland, sadly passed away. More on that a little bit later on this hour. But right now I'm trying to ask you what this sound is. For a chance to win $150 to spend at Perry's IGA, Dean Street, Wanda, or Yeppoon, if you would like it, you just need to give me a call, 4922-7990. We're a little bit struggling with this one right now. I noticed that, last few days it's been like nobody really is on the right track. So, you know what we need? We just need some guesses. Because I am such a sucker for, like, if you get, like, vaguely close, I'm terrible at lying, broadly speaking. I want you to succeed. So if you have a guess, you never know what you might get out of it. 4922-7990. Tell me what this is with the 4RO Perry's IGA Secret Sound. Give me a call.

0: back and sounding better than ever. The 4RO Perry's IGA Secret Sound. Thanks to Perry's IGA, Dean Street, Wandle and Yeppoon.
1: $150 on the line for the 4RO Perry's IGA Secret Sound. You just got to guess what this sound is. Neil, how are you this afternoon?
2: Yeah, I'm fine, thanks. Yourself?
1: Yeah, not too bad, you know. It's fine. It's fine. It's neither a good or a bad day. It's just coasting along, right?
2: Yep.
1: Mate, do you have any ideas what you think this secret sound might be?
2: I think it's ripping off, you know, they have specials that they stick over the original price.
1: Oh, yeah.
2: And I think it's ripping one of those off.
1: So, like, all right. So we're ripping off the, like, the tag to put onto the thing, or ripping off from the thing?
2: No, ripping off the cover. They cover the original price.
1: Yeah.
2: With a special price. You with me?
1: Yep.
2: And then they obviously got to take it off because, you know, they want more money.
1: Yeah.
2: For that job. For that.
1: Don't we all, my dear? Don't we all? mate, I can tell you now that that's not correct, but it's not a bad sound. I think the sound very much sounds similar to that,
2: yep.
1: But not right. Exactly right.
2: Thanks,
1: Neil. So Neil's not right there, but it does. It's definitely got a ripping kind of sound, doesn't it? That is the 4RO Perry's IGA Secret Sound. We'll do it again tomorrow morning during the Boodles Big Breakfast just after 8 o'clock. With another jackpot to $160. If it doesn't go off then, we'll do it again tomorrow afternoon about this time. That is the 4RO Perry's IGA Secret Sound. Thanks to Perry's IGA, Dean Street, Wandle and Yeppoon.
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0: Hey there, it's Gareth here from iHeart's Your News Now podcast with your latest headlines. Pauline Hanson's been accused of bowing to Big Tobacco through her calls to slash the cigarette tax by 75%. Investigations continue into an alleged sexual assault in Melbourne that's embroiled the Sydney Swans AFL club. A new research published in The Lancet predicts more than 2.6 million Aussies will be living with cancer by 2050. That's up from 1 million today. Get your news when you want it. 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

0: 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During On This Day with Aaron Stevens, thanks to Move Mobility. 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

0: It's Luke here, driving you home on 990 4RO. And join me now, the member for Keppel, Nigel Hutton. Mate, how are you, firstly?
1: Luke, it is a beautiful day in Secure. That little bit of rain last night has made a bit of a difference to some of our more rural areas, and even on the coast, actually, you can see it, that people are sighing a bit of a sigh of relief, but a great day to be a central Queenslander.
0: It feels odd to see something falling out of the sky. It really does.
1: there would be some kids who haven't seen it before, so, you know, life lessons.
0: Before we get into the reason why I actually wanted to touch base with you this afternoon, because something came out overnight about the passing of a local legend, you'd say, but in a related thing, today is Vietnam Vets Day. You were just mentioning where you've been today.
1: Yeah, so today is Vietnam Veterans Day, and it is the commemoration of the anniversary. And we have had the largest turnout ever at the Coxcomb Veterans Retreat. It was an absolute pleasure alongside Livingston Shire councillors, Rockhampton Regional councillors, members of the Emu Park RSL, Legacy, the Legacy Widows Group, service organisations, Lions, Rotarians, all coming out to support our Vietnam veterans. Now, Luke, you and I know that when they first came home that they weren't always given the respect and the support they needed. So to have such a large response from our community on this anniversary going, hey guys, we see you, we hear you, and we're going to make sure that the memory of what you did and the work that you did fighting for us is never forgotten, I think was just a beautiful testament to Central Queensland.
0: I think that that's really good to see. The largest turnout is amazing given that what it finished. It finished 50 years ago. So, yeah, that is still kind of relevant. That's great.
1: Yeah, and we even actually had students from Yeppoon High there, so it was great to see a cohort of kids from their modern history program. So as part of their modern history curriculum, they do learn about the Vietnam War. So we had three of their brilliant teachers bring out some students to share in the service and to have an opportunity to go through the Coxcomb Museum. If you haven't had a chance to go through on any given Tuesday, get in contact with the guys from Coxcomb and they will take you through. They've got a great selection of memorabilia as well as some information boards that just tell the story of the Australian soldiers' experience there. And a very special site at Coxcomb, you know, right at the foot of the mountain, a space where the religiosity goes with the spirituality, which goes with the healing that so many of our Vietnam vets needed when they came home. And yeah, brilliant location, and just wonderful to see such a huge community response to those people today.
0: Yeah, absolutely. Well, mate, I thought I'd have a chat with you because some sad news overnight. I guess one of your predecessors in your role, kind of in a way, sadly passed.
1: Oh, definitely, and someone that all of us are trying to live up to. So overnight we've heard of the passing of Vince Lester OAM, and on behalf of our community I just put my heart out to his family and say thank you for the service that Vince gave. Vince was a little bit of a living legend, very similar to Brian Dory in a lot of ways, that he had a bit of a larrikin about him. He had a good laugh, but he had a heart of gold and worked so hard for our community and served in the Queensland Parliament for 30 years. You know, had times where he was a minister, times where he was in opposition, but on any given day he was always fundraising, he was helping community, and every single person that I spoke to today up at Coxcomb was speaking about the man, the legend, and just grateful for the service that he'd given. And we're sad to think that his service has ended, but at the same time so proud that we're able to share in part of his life. And what a special day it is today to commemorate these two events side by side.
0: Yeah, 30 years is a long time. I mean, they say a week is a long time in politics. Imagine 30 years of it.
1: Oh, and I don't think any one of us from this next, like the current generation, none of us are going to get to 30 years in politics. I think politics has changed forever, and so that life of service that has been given in that way is not going to be replicated. But what comes with that life of service is the skills that meant that even when, like I said, he'd had times when he was a minister, but when he was in opposition, he still knew who to talk to in the ministries, how to help the ministers see that what he wasn't trying to do was a political outcome, but rather just a good, honest outcome for his community. And he'd get them working on the same page and helping make sure things happened. Back when I was Yeppoon High School captain back in 2004, Vince was our local Member of Parliament. I remember him being so kind in speaking to us as school leaders about what our opportunity was to play a leadership role in our community then, and I'll never forget that. A very kind and generous man and a servant of our community.
0: Did you get much chance to spend any time with him or any decent amount of time with him?
1: Not in recent years. So in recent years, Vince and his family have moved down to Toowoomba to be close to other family. However, Bruce Young, the former member, another one of my predecessors as the former member for Keppel, quite often had the opportunity to share a meal with him at Parliament House, and the wealth of stories and experiences he could share. My memories of Vince are very much as of a young person growing up in this community and seeing his hard work and knowing what he was doing for us. Bruce Young could tell you just what a great colleague he was. And even today, speaking with Ros Bates, who is the current employment minister, you know, in 1973 or thereabouts, that was Vince Lester, for the member for Keppel, was the employment minister for Queensland. So, you know, we all live in the shadow of these giants of the past, and our job is to live up to their legacy and make sure that we're doing our part to drive Queensland forward.
0: Yeah, without people like these, like Vince and things like that, we wouldn't be where we are today.
1: Never a true word spoken, Luke. I think that's brilliant.
0: Nigel, thanks for that. Really appreciate it, mate. You take care of yourself.
1: Have a great afternoon, CQ.
0: That is a member for Keppel, Nigel Hutton, talking about the sad news about the passing of Vince Lester, a name you probably are familiar with if you're in this region across the last 50-odd years, because he was the member of Ballyando back in 74 to 77, Peak Downs 77-92, and then Keppel from 92 until his retirement from Parliament in 2004. Yeah, thank you to Nigel as well. This is Luke here as you drive you home this afternoon on 990 4RO. Thanks to Spencer's Barbershop.
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11: I'm Rana Hussein. The Bulldogs will be without Tamika Jones for a few rounds, with the back rower handed a two-match ban by the NRLW for her dangerous tackle on the weekend, while Broncos prop Brianna Clark has also been suspended for 2 weeks for a careless high tackle. In the AFLW, Tigers midfielder Sierra Greaves has earned the first Rising Star nomination for the season after picking up 22 touches in the weekend win over the Magpies. The Hockey Roos have suffered a 4-2 defeat to reigning champions, the Netherlands, at the World Cup. The Aussies' next match is against Chile on Wednesday.
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0: Hope we can do it again tomorrow because I'll be here tomorrow afternoon from 3 o'clock. So enjoy the rest of your Tuesday. Take care. Look after yourself. And I will talk to you later, okay? Aaron's back tomorrow morning from 5:30 for the Boodles Big Breakfast, and you enjoy the rest of your Tuesday, okay? News is next. Bye.
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9: Hello, I'm Monique Crichton. Dave Warner will face a breath test every time he gets behind the wheel for the next 12 months after being convicted for mid-range drink driving in Sydney over the Easter weekend. The 39-year-old cricket star has also been fined $1,500, blowing twice the legal limit after trying to swap seats with his passenger. He can drive again after being off the road for the past 4 months. Australia's defence ties with Japan have been on show in Canberra. Richard Marles meeting with his Japanese counterpart for the fifth time this year alone.
10: It befits the significance of our bilateral defence relationship today, which in a very difficult world has never been stronger.
9: They've been firming up Japan's use of our missile ranges over the course of the next decade, including testing hypersonic missiles. Victoria's sexual crime squad has taken over the investigation into allegations of sexual assault involving the Sydney Swans. Police confirming 5 players have been spoken to but not formally interviewed. The Swans and the AFL are expected to release a joint statement within the next 24 hours. And fans have gathered outside a church in Wales to farewell singer Bonnie Tyler, who died last month. The Total Eclipse of the Heart singer's white coffin was covered in a bouquet of white roses for the service, while her hit It's a Heartbreak played before the ceremony. Tyler died in Portugal, age 75.
1: A man's toy shop. 450 gram grease cartridge from $10. 994RO. Your sport now.
9: In sport, Jacob Van Ruin is fronting the AFL Tribunal in the hope of keeping his season alive. The Demon is appealing his three-match ban for a hit which left Port Adelaide's Alir Alir concussed. Christopher O'Connell has advanced at the Cincinnati Masters after his next opponent withdrew because of abdominal issues. Fellow Aussie Adam Walton plays in the round of 32 tomorrow morning. And Matt Renshaw has been recalled to the Aussie Test cricket side for the second match with Bangladesh after Jake Weatherald was dropped. That's the latest in news and sport.
1: 4RO weather for Rockhampton and Central Queensland. Boost Fuel, still consistently the cheapest fuel prices in Rocky.
2: Partly cloudy again tomorrow with a slight chance of a shower. Could see a mil or so in the gauge here and there. Overnight tonight, 13 for Rocky, then a top of 25 tomorrow. Yeppoon 22 tomorrow, Gladstone 23, Billawilla 25.
1: As the sun goes down, we turn the radio up.
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1: It's 70s at sunset, an hour of hits from the decade we'll never forget.
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13: You

0: August 18 marks the 60th anniversary of the Battle of Long Tan in the Vietnam War. Australia defeated the Vietnamese in a deadly and uneven encounter. 108 of our men against more than 1,000 enemy in unimaginable, chaotic conditions. Mick Sweeney was conscripted into the army in 1965. A year later, he was serving in Vietnam, where he survived overwhelming odds during the Battle of Long Tan. But Mick almost didn't make it home after being severely injured by a landmine and waking up the next day in Vung Tau Hospital.
1: They sent the priest in and he gave me the last rites, and that was fairly frightening. They don't give you that unless things are in a bad way. We had done a night ambush out on a road. It was an ambush that went wrong from the start. The moon came up. It was must have been a full moon. Then we're out in the open, and I was pretty confident all night that when we left in the morning that they would probably be waiting for us to leave, and they weren't, but somebody had left a anti-tank mine in the road. They had 75 pound of TNT in it, and my machine gunner walked on it just as he was alongside me, and he went to heaven and blew me to hell.
0: The Battle of Long Tan. Lest we forget.
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1: Partly cloudy again tomorrow with a slight chance of a shower. Could see a mil or so in the gauge here and there. Overnight tonight, 13 for Rocky, then a top of 25 tomorrow. Yeppoon, 22 tomorrow. Gladstone, 23. Billawilla, 25.
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7: Good evening, I'm Jamel Wells. The federal government is strengthening laws to stamp out fraud in the National Disability Insurance Scheme. Labor has reached a deal with the opposition to pass a bill slowing the growth of the $56 billion program. The Greens and disability advocates claim the changes could leave some people worse off. NDIS Minister Jenny McAllister says they'll improve the integrity of the scheme.
8: In support of the coalition, we will move amendments that deliver new criminal and civil penalties for offering or providing a kickback.
9: Windscreen ambulance, Rockhampton's
8: auto, easier to the rescue. Aggravated integrity offences, including obtaining funds by deception.
7: Cars, trucks, machinery. AFL Chief Executive Andrew Dillon has released a statement of deep concern over a sexual assault allegation involving Sydney Swans players. Up to five players have assisted police with their inquiries after allegations a woman was assaulted in a Melbourne hotel. Andrew Dillon says the woman's privacy must be respected and the police investigation must run its course. He says the league and the club will evaluate players' conduct as further details emerge. Two people have been charged after the discovery of a body in a shallow grave south of Brisbane. The remains, found under a backyard cubby house, are thought to be those of 46-year-old Chad Bishop, who was last seen in 2022. A man and woman have been charged with murder and interfering with a corpse. The family of a hiker missing in the New South Wales Southern Highlands has thanked those involved in the search. Sarah Wiedersehn reports.
10: 18-year-old experienced bushwalker Lily Hooper left her home in southwest Sydney last Wednesday to go hiking in the Natai National Park in the Southern Highlands. There has been no trace of her since. Her family has today released a new statement through police saying they're absolutely devastated Lily is yet to be found. The Hooper families say they're desperate to bring their daughter home and have asked that as the search continues, only professionals take part due to the tough conditions. Sarah Wiedersehn reporting.
7: BHP has made a better than expected profit thanks to rising copper prices. The metal generated more than $25 billion for the mining giant last financial year. It outpaced iron ore as BHP's biggest earner. BHP Australia President Geraldine Slattery has told Money News there's high demand for copper.
11: We've long anticipated that copper as a commodity will be one that is very much tied to electricity and energy transition, and in more recent times we've seen the dramatic uplift in artificial intelligence and data centres.
7: In finance, one Australian dollar buying around 71 US cents.
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7: The Panthers admit they're still figuring out how to replace injured co-captain Isaiah Yeo. The four-time NRL Premiership winner is sidelined indefinitely with a pec injury. Perth Bears have signed 17-year-old hooker Asher Chapman from New South Wales on a three-year contract. Carlton CEO Graham Wright says there's no limit to what they can achieve as Josh Fraser is officially announced as senior coach. He signed a three-year contract after an impressive run as interim coach. That's the latest news and sport.
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1: Good evening, everyone. Welcome along. 7 minutes past eight is the time on this Tuesday. A very busy news hour coming up, and we will be across any breaking news for you. Of course, we have a situation in the Parliament in Canberra where they are expecting to get the legislation to rein in the NDIS through. And after that legislation goes through, it becomes law, then we'll start to find out who is going to not get the kind of services they have been getting. Because if you're going to be reducing it, there are people who are getting services, there are businesses who are involved who will no longer be part of it. And the question then is, have they hit the right people? Have they weeded out the right people? So that's something for down the track. We'll keep across that one for you. I've got a news hour guest tonight, and I said I'd do this last night because this is one of those stories that it kind of goes under the radar. And we almost think, oh, yeah, it's always been going on. This is the purchasing of access to politicians. It's done out in the open. They run these big forums. They have 10 grand. You can have some time with the Prime Minister, 15 grand. You can have some time with the Prime Minister. It happens on both sides of politics. But it's been pulled together in, I think, a fascinating assessment over 25 years where Labor's managed to accumulate something like $70 million from people who've been falling over themselves to get access to the people in power. What do they want in return? So I'll go to somebody who's actually made a career out of fighting corruption and dealing with corruption. We'll talk with him about that very, very shortly. And given the impact of money and lobbyists, there has been quite a furious situation in Canberra with these gambling reforms, which were recommended bipartisan a committee by the late headed by the late Peter Murphy, the Labor MP, for a comprehensive reining in and ban on gambling advertising. Now, people can still gamble. This is to do with the advertising. And the to-ing and fro-ing and all of that one has now resulted in a compromise which hasn't gone down all that well with, say, the Nationals MP Pat Conaghan, Liberal MP Andrew Wallace. They crossed the floor. There are others who are unhappy about all of this. But the change is going to cost, and the Financial Review's done the estimate here, it'll cost broadcasters, and that's businesses such as ours, cumulatively more than $20 million in gambling advertising revenue. The sporting codes, it could cost them something like $47 million in gambling advertising through the sporting codes. But David Pocock, the ACT senator, he's been opposed to all of this, and I saw him on the ABC this afternoon, and he, in the space of about 90 seconds, summed up what the opponents of this are saying. Just have a listen.
2: It's such a low bar. Yeah, this is a relatively new thing, online gambling advertising, and I thought Pat Conaghan sort of summed up where we're at. We've got vested interests exerting pressure on the major parties, and the major parties doing a deal to put the gambling industry, free-to-air, and the major sporting codes ahead of Australians and our children. And you know, I think this legislation fails on the three big tests on gambling ads. Peter Murphy said that partial bans on gambling ads do not work. And after this legislation passes, we're still going to see three ads an hour on free-to-air television. Kids are still going to be seeing gambling ads. On inducements, Peter Murphy said, this is the most urgent thing. We need to ban inducements immediately. People will still get inducements. And then the other big one was a national regulator. These big multinational gambling companies will still be, if you can call it, regulated by an outfit in the NT that has no full-time staff.
3: Will you vote?
2: That's where we're at.
3: Will you vote against it in the Senate?
2: Oh, absolutely. This is a betrayal of all Australians. This is a betrayal of, as Pat Conaghan said, all of the people with lived experience who turned up to, firstly, the Murphy inquiry, and then to the recent Senate inquiry, which it became very obvious very quickly why the Labor government voted against an inquiry into their own bill, because no one supports it. The only people who supported this bill are the gambling companies. It is, we have this opportunity as a parliament to implement evidence-based policy and actually treat gambling as the public health issue that it is, and we have a Prime Minister who tries to tell us that somehow getting the balance right, rather than doing the right thing, is three gambling ads per hour. some tinkering with inducements, but people will still get them, and nothing on regulating what Peter Murphy said was a predatory industry.
1: Yeah, that was David Pocock this afternoon. That debate will continue, and folded into that will be personal responsibility, whether you should be shielded from seeing the gambling as now stopping your gambling. But there's another interesting one on personal responsibility, which I'll deal with a bit later in the news hour. But for those who are listening in Greater Sydney and our listeners outside Greater Sydney, this is a story that's been playing out through the afternoon where there's quite a remarkable bird. It's a macaw. I think it's worth about $30,000. Will Bottom, who is 2GB's traffic reporter. This is a Sydney story, but I think this is one that everyone can identify with. It's a magnificent, very expensive bird that's gone missing. They've been trying to catch it all afternoon. So, Will, just give us the backstory again and tell us where we are.
4: Yeah, John, it's owned by Paul Signorelli, the owner of Dalton House. So he owns a number of macaws. This one went missing yesterday afternoon from the Pyrmont area. And Levy, earlier on this morning, broadcasted that it had gone missing and for people to keep its eyes out. We had a report just after lunch that it had been sighted in Pyrmont. It was on a windowsill at that time. I went there along with a number of others, and it then got away from the windowsill, flew around the corner near the Pyrmont Bridge Hotel where it was for a few hours. We tried a number of things. It was up the top of a tree and slept up there. We tried a number of things, including throwing walnuts at it to try and get it to move. I flew my drone up there right next to it.
1: Drone up there to scare the thing, wouldn't it?
4: That was the idea, to try and get it to come down out of the top of the tree, you know. So that was another idea. We then brought in a fellow macaw who made some noise, and we're hoping that would work. Anyway, none of this has worked. The fire brigade then came and... The fire brigade came. Two fire trucks out of Pyrmont. They then, with their hose, pointed and shooted some water up the top of the tree, in which case it flew away. Went over the top of the Maritime Museum, and it's moved around this afternoon and now into tonight. So it was over near a hotel in Sussex Street on a rope and was nearly caught. It got away, moved to a tree about 7 or 8 stories up near the Day Street Police Station. It then was seen flying at about 5 o'clock near the W Hotel and the IMAX around the Darling Harbour area. It's now within that same area. I won't say exactly where now because I'm not sure whether we'll be able to get it tonight or whether this rescue mission is going to carry on into the early hours of tomorrow morning, but it remains at the top of a tree, which is about 7 stories tall.
1: Okay. No one's given any thought to perhaps going back and then just putting a little pile of bird seed down on the ground?
4: We have tried that. I believe that it's... It loves walnuts.
1: All right.
4: But there are walnuts on hand. Okay.
1: All right, look, if there's a development, Will, it's a beautiful, it's very expensive and beautiful, bright yellow macaw. All right, look, if there's a development, Will, it's a beautiful, it's very expensive and beautiful, bright yellow macaw, correct?

0: meant the Road Runner and you're the coyote. All right. The bird, look at the bird. Look, the bird would be, with all that activity around it, quite scared. And so as long as people have got their eye on it, and if you can, you can understand why they're so concerned. So well, if you've got some news, let us know, mate. All right?
1: Yeah, it's worn out, actually, from all the flying.
0: Yeah, so it maybe it'll just just find a space to have a bit of a sleep, which would be good, as long as you got your eye on it, mate. All right?
1: Well, I can't keep an eye on it all night. Someone's going to have to do the night shift.
0: Okay, I'll see what I can do. I'll get someone organised, okay?
1: Thank you.
0: Good on you, mate. There he is, Will Bottom. Quite an extraordinary story, that one, but it does sound like the poor thing is quite... It's scared, but it sounds like it might be ready to put its head down for the night. Wilbur might have to sleep underneath the tree. 17 minutes past 8 now.
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131873 is the number. Thanks for all the feedback on that drama that's being played at Darling Harbour in Sydney. There are plenty of things happening. We are going to keep an eye on whether the NDIS legislation goes through tonight. We've got proposals on what should happen with tobacco excise. We've also got a number of other issues on the boil, including the behaviour today of the Defence Industry Minister, which I want to get to as well. But this one, I really am keen to get into it because it's something I've talked about for a long time. That is, you're buying access to politicians, and both sides of politics have turned it into an art form. Labor has been doing it very successfully. They set up these forums, these business forums. You pay 10, 15 grand to get access to the Prime Minister or a senior minister. And in an audit in the Financial Review, they've pulled all the numbers together and they say this

0: pay for access system, Labor's trousers something like $70 million. The Coalition, $40 million. Now, every time I just hear myself saying it, I don't know if there's any other word you can use to describe it, corruption. You're paying to get access to a minister. What else could you use to describe it? Now, Geoffrey Watson SC, he's director of the Centre for Public Integrity. He's had a lifetime of tackling corruption. He was with the ICAC in New South Wales. He authored the report in Melbourne on the big build there, the corruption with the CFMEU. It could be as high as $15 billion, his report said. Also, the CFMEU activities in Queensland. He's had situations where he's been threatened, his car set on fire, suspects that his dog might have been targeted, the sort of stuff you expect when you do this stuff. So given this report and how clearly it's been laid out, I thought I'd go to him because the only way we're going to change this is talk about it. This is Geoffrey Watson from earlier today.
1: Good evening, John.
0: Nothing you read, I suppose, in this piece, many, many pages and a lot of work that pulled all this stuff together would have surprised you, would it?
1: Not a surprise at all, actually. I've known that it's been going on and I've been speaking out against it for years. But what I'm very pleased to see is that, in this case, journalists have pulled it all together and done the essential research, which means it can be exposed.
0: Yeah. Because can I go to the point I've raised? I'm not a lawyer, but I've always thought, well, if you are saying you can have access to the Prime Minister, access to the opposition leader, if you pay $15,000, you're selling access. How does that not constitute corruption?
1: Well, there's different concepts of corruption. Everybody's heard of brown paper bag corruption, but there's another area which the experts call it grey corruption. That is trade of influence, trade of information, that sort of thing. Access to early information, all of that, if it was, for example, in financial areas, would be regarded as criminal conduct. Now, in the area of politics, it becomes very grey because they say, well, look, I'm not passing on any information of any value, or I'm not influenced by the fact that these people are donating money. And the people who are donating the money are saying, oh, we're only doing it to try and promote democracy. So everybody's got an excuse to say that this isn't working. That means that we need to do more. We need to legislate to capture this kind of conduct, to stamp it out.
0: We have a system of public funding of elections and tens of millions of dollars go to the major political parties. So the idea that democracy won't flourish without this money, and let me be clear so that we're not being hypocrites, a lot of this money is going to the advertising campaigns run by the parties during elections, and we run those ads. We'd probably prefer not to run them. Our sales department might think differently. But again, when they say they're doing it to in the interest of democracy, when they give their 10 grand, it's not, okay, we'll help you because we think your party needs to do things, but it's not the 10 grand just going into the coffers, it's 10 grand in return for a face-to-face with a senior minister.
1: Well, that's what the Australian Financial Review has covered today, these particular business forums, which are a pretty ugly aspect. You mentioned some very large numbers before. Not long ago, there was a case in the High Court which had some agreed facts relating to the size of the bankroll behind these major political parties. The Cormac Foundation, which is behind the Liberal Party, got something like $90 million in assets. The Labor Party is not too far behind. Mm. The fact is that that's just money being distributed to the principal members of the cartel. None of this is available to independents. And when you talk about public funding, of course, again, that is just something which favours those big parties in the cartel. They're the ones who get the benefit of all of that.
0: That's right.
1: It's a very, very strange way that we allow this democracy to function.
0: Yep.
1: It's to function for the benefit of the principal players at the expense of incomers, newcomers to politics. It's just not working, John.
0: Yeah, that's right. And the disclosure arrangements are, well, they're opaque. So, for instance, the whole, I think the public's interest in this has really been piqued by this, I guess, a simple story. You got a harbourside mansion. You got the suggestion of a $1 million donation. The Labor Party's denying it. But under the rules, they don't have to declare how much was donated at that event until, sometime next year?
1: Which is ridiculous because I always like to give the example. I'd invite your listeners to go out and get an Uber. And as they're getting out the door of the Uber, they'll get their receipt. There's nothing stopping real-time declarations of donations. There's just nothing to stop it. It's easily organised. If Uber can do it, the Labor Party, the Liberal Party, they can do it.
0: Yeah.
1: The point is that there may be a reason why you'd hold it back for a week. There may be some reason either. You may wish to reject the donation. The point is it can be done. Mm. And the fact that you're able to sit on this for 6-9 months and then the story's gone cold and the occasion is stale, it's just, again, not working.
0: Yeah. So these networks, the Labor's got their business forum and the Liberal Party's got the business network, and you subscribe to this, and if you are in a business and you're a large business or you're a large lobbyist, you're figuring, well, I've got to get in there because the others are there. And so they're all paying their $10,000, $15,000. Then they get involved in these speed dating events where they get access to a minister for 15 minutes if they pay a certain amount of money. So all this money is rolling into these business networks. And meanwhile, the small business person or the person just battling away, they might have concerns that could be assisted in relation to federal policy, and they haven't got time to go to these things, let alone stump up the money.
1: Well, of course, all of that is 100% correct. But can I throw this on top? The fact is that these businesses, they've got a duty to actually maximise their profits for their shareholders. Mm. Do you think they're giving away the money with expecting nothing in return? Of course they're expecting something in return. I have spoken on occasions to the people who give this kind of money, and one very, very famous Australian major company boasted to me and said, no, we're perfectly fair. We give, whatever we give to the Labor Party, we also give to the Coalition. I said, well, that's unfair, because you should be giving some amount to One Nation. You should be giving some amount to the Greens and some amount to Independents. And it was, oh, but the thing is, John, you won't find anybody making donations to other than parties of power.
0: That are in power. And it's interesting because what they've done here, I thought one of the most interesting parts of this was they're actually tracking how much is being donated at particular times. And so they've looked at the period just before the last election when the polling showed that Peter Dutton was in a situation where he might win. He might become a minority government. He could even win at one stage. And at that point, suddenly the asking price for having a meeting with Peter Dutton, I think, got up to about $15,000. And then when the poll started to track down, the amount they were charging started to track down.
1: Well, I mean, they treat us like fools, don't they? I mean, really, they treat us like fools. It's very obvious why the money's being paid, where it's being paid, and what the benefits are which come from it. Now, they're not obvious. It's not politicians making decisions only on the basis of a donation. But the fact is, it can't help.
0: See, I'm looking at very large donations being made by the pharmacy lobby group, which is very, very powerful. We talked earlier in the hour about the gambling companies, very, very large companies. And then you've got these consultants firms, PwC, KPMG. They're in the news all the time. Questions about whether they've taken the taxpayer for a ride in terms of the consultants' work they've done. But then they're pouring money into the political parties.
1: Well, have a guess why they're doing that.
0: Because they're tendering for these jobs.
1: Because they're interested in democracy, they'll tell you, John. But yep. I mean,
0: they surely don't say it with a straight face, do they? I mean, yeah. It's like a John Clark. It's like one of those John Clark things, isn't it? Clark and Dore.
1: It is. Yep, it is.
0: So you've been talking this for a long time, and in my own corner of the media, I've talked about it for a long time. I just don't see how buying access can possibly fly, and yet it keeps going. Nothing ever changes.
1: No, and the other thing is that you've got to remember this is a move, and there will be a clog or a limit placed upon donations soon federally. Mm. The laws there have been very bad. In New South Wales, there is a much better system than there is federally, and the federal system needs to be sharpened up. But in the meanwhile, the major parties have been able to accumulate, as I say, this huge bankroll, this asset backing, which does mean that they'll last forever. I mean, I've heard people say, John, that the Liberal Party is disintegrating along with its level of support. Oh, no, it won't, because nobody's going to wander away from those huge investments that the Liberal Party has in the bank. And it's sort of been happening for so long, it's going to be very hard to correct it, John.
0: Yeah, and this is probably timely, because as you say, there are some changes and there are some limits being made. It's been delayed, so they're actually trying to pull in as much money as they can before the system changes. But you and I know how these things work. They find a way around it, don't they?
1: Well, of course they do. You know, something that really gets my goat, there's lots of things get my goat, but one in particular is that after the budget is handed down, it'll be typical for senior politicians, maybe on each side, but principally from whichever party is in power at that time, to have dinners where people pay a lot of money to hear about the budget. Well, there's not one word of information which should be passed over about the budget in those private dinners that is not shared with the public, and shared with the public first. You can't have private information passing upon the payment of money. It's just wrong.
0: Yeah. So, and you can really try and get that down to the nuts and bolts. There are people listening to us who've actually been significantly affected by the budget and the moves in the budget, and they're looking for information about it. There are accountants that are advising people in the real estate business, and they're out in the cold. But if you've got enough money to get the access, you're getting the inside word.
1: Well, that just speaks for itself. That's a good summary of what's going on.
0: And then I'm looking here also, because I think they've analysed here, and I'd urge our listeners, if you can get the Financial Review, it's online. It's a very detailed analysis of all this. But they've found that, say, one of Labor's got these subscriptions that you can have, subscription models to be part of this support that you have. And they're saying here that a decade ago, 21 people were involved in their most popular, and I think their highest one. Now it's up to 68. And then they're saying 800 tickets and subscriptions to business and lobbyists in 2024-25 compared to about 100 a decade later. So 10 years ago when they're in opposition, they had about 100. And now they've got eight times when they're in government. Why do you think that might be?
1: Yeah, okay. Well, it speaks for itself.
0: Yep. All right, well, I'm not sure it'll change, but as long as we talk about it and is being looked at, we do benefit from it. And what would you say to our listeners who would be saying, well, the parties do need to fund their campaigns, their mail-outs, they've got to fund the signs that they put up? One part of the answer, I think, is public funding. Do they need all this money?
1: No, the public funding's gone far enough. Public funding doesn't work the way that you might think it does. It actually creates an imbalance, so that places with, for example, lots of public funding, you find that the cartel members, the Labor Party and the coalition, get a lot of benefit from that. No, the way that it's got to be funded is by putting caps and limits on how much individuals are allowed to donate. Then you've got to accompany that with a reasonable amount of spending. You see, somebody who's an independent running for the first time needs to be able to spend enough to get their name out there, or otherwise the brand loyalty to Labor and Liberal will just overwhelm them. It's a complex thing, but I can tell you there's a lot of really good minds working on it, and eventually, we'll do something. We'll improve it, John, and we'll break through.
0: Let's hope so. And I know that when we talk about all of this, and we talk about what change can happen if there's a minority government or a hung parliament with people with the balance of power in a parliamentary chamber, the issue, of course, as you and I know, is that on this one, the major parties are on a unity ticket. They don't want this broken down because they're the main beneficiaries.
1: Oh, yeah. Yep. Oh, yeah.
0: Yeah. Can I ask you one final question? Because I've given a bit of a potted history of what you've done earlier, particularly inquiries and exposing corruption involving the CFMEU in Victoria and in Queensland. Do you worry? I'm intrigued. Do you worry about your safety having exposed and campaigned against so much corruption over the years?
1: Yes. Yes. Okay. And I've got reason to. And that's the uncomfortable part. I'll be frank about it. I'm not worried about it for myself, but I do have a family.
0: Yeah. Yeah, I hope you don't mind me asking that, because it comes to my mind and I think it's easy to think, no, that's too hard. Because I think too many of us with this stuff think that's going to be too hard to take that. And it can be a number of different organisations. Taking them on can be very difficult.
1: The Watson family have suffered before, and I can tell you it's a fairly controversial thing at times in this house. But yes, it's not easy, John. I'm actually grateful you asked, because people kind of forget that.
0: Yeah, I appreciate it. I think it's important because, as I say, sometimes it's very easy to say, oh, no, it's too hard. So I appreciate that. I did want to just touch on that as well. I appreciate all the work you are doing. And anytime you need support on this, please, you can come here. Thank you so much for your time.
1: It's been lovely talking to you.
0: Yeah, we covered a bit there, the political thing, we might get there, and then the inquiries into CFMEU and some of the corruption busting in New South Wales. And he has said that he at one stage he had a car firebombed, he had people following him, and there was an attempt to poison his dog. Now, you think about that in terms of a family, and you're still battling on in what is a very, very dangerous area. You may have some thoughts on that. 131873 is the number. I've got a few messages coming through. I'll get to those messages and calls shortly at 22 minutes to 9.
2: 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On the streets. In songs. There's those annoying ones on shopping trolleys. And there's the one we spin each morning on 4RO, thanks to Harvey Norman Electrical and Computers. Where would we be without the wheel? And what would we do without the 4RO Wonder Wheel? Thanks to Harvey Norman Electrical and Computers, on the talk of Central Queensland, 990 4RO.
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0: 19 minutes to 9. It is a busy night. I do want to acknowledge the anniversary of the Long Tan and the veterans. I'll do that later in a way that I think is to me, a very appropriate way of doing it. Before we do, though, I want to go to Mark. Just on a comment about this question of buying access and being able to have access to your politicians. What do you want to say, Mark?
11: Mate, how are you? Look, first of all, the Elliot Ness of Australia, that gentleman.
0: Yeah.
11: Easy to sit here, but should be Australian of the Year. I mean that. And if the politicians had any guts, they'd sing his praises. And what a disgrace. We lock up whistleblowers in this country, even when they're right.
0: Mm.
11: So the point I would like to make is the word nepotism just comes to mind. It just comes to mind. How many politicians end up working for insurance companies, the mining companies, the banks, and any other number of large organisations when they leave office?
0: Yep.
11: It's quite a few. And you wonder, you just wonder, you know, the access that they have and the access that people pay to get. And the average punter, they don't want to hear from you. Mate, yeah. I find that maybe there's some good backbenchers out there, but they don't want to hear about you until there's a month out from the election. And I would rather just pay, to be honest with you, John, through my taxes, give them a certain amount of money and say, there's your funding for the election. And just play. I mean, oh, sure, sometimes business has to have contact with politicians, but not like this.
0: Not in this way, where they're buying access and that they're after something. The nonsense that, oh, we're just supporting democracy, that's rubbish. You know that. You know that.
11: That's nonsense.
0: Yeah, mate.
11: I mean, I just get it out of our system. It's like something out of the Rum Corps or, Prime Minister.
0: Yeah, that's right.
11: With a meeting between the banker and Sir Humphrey.
0: That's right, that's right. Look, thank you for your call, Mark. And Mark does raise an interesting point there. And I might have a look at this because he's saying that a lot of politicians are then moving into well-paid jobs in lobbying in the area that they were working in when they leave politics. Now, I'm intrigued to see whether that's picked up because in 2004, the old defined benefit, the gravy train, the old superannuation scheme, which was so generous. And anyone elected before 2004, you looked after it the rest of your life. You get a proportion of your ending salary. So backbenchers are getting, I think now they'd be getting about 100 grand or more. This is tax-free for the rest of their lives, indexed. And if you're a minister, it's hundreds of thousands of dollars. But that ended in 2004. I'd be interested to know whether the politicians post-2004 who aren't getting that fat pension are now essentially replacing that with these sinecures when they leave politics. A very interesting point there, Mark. Now, at 16 to 9, you talk about corruption. I have mentioned this a few times. We might have mentioned it last week when we were talking about superannuation and finance. Now, we'll do that after 9 o'clock because there's a big debate on now about superannuation and whether you should have earlier access to your super. Joel Hardy will be able to talk about that. But we did touch on this last week, that AUSTRAC, which follows the money trail when they're trying to essentially look for corruption, how's that the word of the night, and they follow the money trail, but they've only just this year been able to get access to the money trail involving, say, real estate agents and lawyers and others. So this is an area where there's been a long, long suspicion and allegations coming from the likes of the Commonwealth Bank that there's mortgage fraud and that there's money being laundered through the real estate market. And you think about it, if it's billions of dollars being laundered through the real estate market, that money is contributing to inflating prices, which we've seen happen over the last 25 years, but certainly the burst we've had, say, over the last 5 years. Well, how about this? This has just been posted 45 minutes ago. The Financial Crimes Agency has referred hundreds of mortgage brokers, lawyers, accountants and risky companies to police, tax officials and the corporate regulator, warning lenders of significant risk to the banking system from home loans it suspects have been fraudulently obtained. AUSTRAC Chief Executive Brendan Thomas said Operation Claw that they've been conducting had uncovered widespread potential mortgage fraud. In some instances, ineligible borrowers were trying to move money into the country from China through illegitimate means. They're wanting to move that money into the Australian real estate market and doing it through established referral pathways that are helping them to establish what looks like a legitimate Australian source of wealth, but that source of wealth isn't from Australia. Suspicious borrowers were using shell companies, fake invoicing, fake payslip arrangements to hide the real source of the money. Commonwealth Bank talked about this in February and made a reference to the to AUSTRAC and said there were problems within its mortgage book, and they thought at that stage it might be something like $1 billion. But now the suggestion is that it could be at least $4 billion across the five largest banks. AUSTRAC's making about 200 referrals to other agencies for investigation. So this is potentially $4 billion plus, which is being laundered through the banks, through mortgages. And if it's that amount of money being laundered through these suspicious mortgages, that's inflating the housing market. And the first home buyers and others who are in there trying to buy, they're competing with people who are laundering their money through the system. That's quite an important story, and I suspect there might be a few people reading that tonight who might be a little bit alarmed and won't sleep as well as they should, because maybe they've been involved in something that they should not have been involved in, because based on this, there's a lot involved in that particular alleged rort. 13 to 9 now.
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3: 10 minutes to 9 is the time. Thanks for all the feedback we're getting. People referencing Julie Bishop, Bill Shorten. They've gone up as heads of universities. Bill Shorten. Bill Shorten wasn't on the old pension system, but his job at the university, I think he's getting nearly $1 million a year. So a lot of very, very interesting emails and texts I've had on this, and I'll just go through them, and I might have to do it after the news because I do want to acknowledge this is the Battle of Long Tan, and we honour our Vietnam veterans today. And when I think of Vietnam veterans, I think of Normie Rowe. I've been lucky enough to meet and spend some time with Normie Rowe. He was somebody, when I was a kid, Normie Rowe was the king of pop. Huge, huge name, huge pop star in Australia. And I think there's pretty solid evidence that he was drafted. His number didn't come out of the barrel, but they drafted him because they needed Normie Rowe to be one of the draftees to go to Vietnam. And he went there for a couple of years. He returned, and his whole career had ground to a halt. He then reinvented himself. He was in Les Mis, but he's dedicated his life, and he continues to entertain. He's such a great man, Normie Rowe. But he's dedicated himself to helping others and helping the veterans of all wars, but particularly those from Vietnam. He's been instrumental in all that over the many years. He was on the Ben Fordham Breakfast Show this morning, so I just want to hear a little bit. One more time. This is one of my heroes, Normie Rowe. Have a listen.
4: I think really getting together with mates, remembering those who didn't come back, and I certainly had 3 or 4 mates who didn't make it back alive. They came back, but not the way we wanted them to. And I don't think anybody came back the same as they went either.
5: Are you dirty about the way that you were treated and others were treated when they returned?
4: I think there's been a lot of healing, especially. I think a pivotal point was when John Schumann had that wonderful song, I Was Only 19, and it really described the feelings of not just the people in the song itself, but so many veterans. And, we lost, I think it was around about 10% of all Vietnam veterans within 2 years of them coming home. 10% to suicide and single car, single occupancy accidents, i.e. suicide. It was a dreadful thing, and to try and wake the people up that there was something wrong, and some sort of assistance was necessary, and it still exists today. With the young veterans who've served since the Vietnam War. And, I see it. I go to the gym 3 days a week to try and keep myself going. And I see these young blokes. I look at them. They're suffering that thing that I had, PTSD. Mm. And war-related PTSD is a bit different. That happens when you're in a life-threatening situation 24/7 from the time that you get into the theatre until the time you get out of it.
5: I know a lot of water has passed under the bridge since the Vietnam War, but I'll tell you what, it is a chapter of shame, isn't it, the way that we look down on people who were going over there to fight for their country. I mean, these were young men, and they were headed off not knowing what they were going to confront, and they confronted hell.
4: Well, that's right. And then when they came back, because of the way the political scene had changed, they were being blamed. I mean, we had to come back in civilian clothes And we still had, you know, short military style haircuts. So we were identified and pointed out immediately. And some of them, there was dreadful things like pig's blood thrown over returning veterans and red paint and, you know, called child killers and all that sort of stuff. And it just wasn't true, you know. And it was a dreadful label to wear. And you know, it was one of the most important things that anybody could ever do, was serve their country in a life-threatening war.
5: Bloody oath.
4: Footing, and then be told that the most important thing you ever did so far in your life was a waste of time. What does that make the rest of your life?
5: Yeah.
3: There he is. That's Normie Rowe, who, of course, went to Vietnam and returned, and his life was quite different. He was the king of pop. His life was turned upside down. He's now touring, and he's a musician, and he's full of life. But there's some symmetry here, because last week we lost Johnny Young, who wrote a number of great songs, including The Real Thing, but he also wrote a song called Smiley, which was sung by Ronnie Burns, and it was about the experience of Normie Rowe. Just have a listen to the lyrics.

0: Smiley. You're off to the Asian War. We won't see you smile no more. We did see him. We have seen him smile again, but it's really important to remember what those people went through and never, ever forget it. 3.5 minutes to nine now.
1: It's getting close. You can smell it in the air. Finals time in the NRL. And that other smell lingering? The big feast you can win thanks to Coco Brew. 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
10: Good evening, I'm Jamel Wills. The federal government has reached deals with the opposition to pass three key pieces of legislation. Federal politics reporter Nelson Scott.
11: After weeks of negotiations, the Prime Minister and opposition leader have struck a deal on gambling reform. The changes will place limits on TV and radio betting ads and allow Australians to opt out of online wagering commercials. Bookmakers will also have to wait 2 weeks before they can offer inducements and will be unable to target risky gamblers with these incentives. The opposition's Sarah Henderson says the legislation will help reduce harm.
12: We think that we have the balance right.
11: The coalition will also support Labor's bill to rein in the cost of the NDIS. Government Minister Jenny McAllister says it'll include new measures to stamp out fraud.
13: Move amendments that deliver new criminal and civil penalties.
11: The opposition will back Labor's news bargaining code to help protect Australian journalism. Nelson Scott, Canberra.
10: The Sydney Swans board is meeting tonight to decide the immediate future of players being questioned over sexual assault allegations. Jack Fenwick reports.
14: The club has confirmed discussions will be had after conducting interviews with all players involved in the incident that occurred in Melbourne on Sunday following their win over Essendon. In a statement, the club says it believes the players are in serious breach of expected club behaviour and standards, and it is appropriate to take firm action. What that action looks like is not yet clear. This comes just hours after AFL CEO Andrew Dillon released a statement of his own saying the serious allegations are deeply concerning. No arrests have been made. Jack Fenwick reporting.
10: Cricketing great David Warner has been convicted of drink driving in Sydney and fined $1,500. The 39-year-old pleaded guilty to driving under the influence after an Easter function. An interlock device will be fitted to his car for a year. Australia's Financial Crimes Agency has referred hundreds of mortgage brokers, lawyers, accountants and risky companies to police and the corporate regulator. AUSTRAC is warning lenders of significant risk from home loans fraudulently obtained. Chief Executive Brendan Thomas says an investigation has found widespread potential mortgage fraud. Queensland Rail says it's reached an in-principle deal with unions on a new enterprise agreement. It includes an 8.5% pay rise over 3 years and back pay. And BHP says it doesn't expect industrial action at its Port Hedland operations in WA to affect financial performance. The miner has reported better than expected full-year earnings, spurred by record copper prices. In finance, one Australian dollar buying around 71 US cents.
7: Gracemere Shopping World. 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
10: Josh Fraser says he feels ready to become the Blues' full-time coach. The appointment has been made official after his success as interim coach. Geelong star Jeremy Cameron is set to return for Saturday's clash against Richmond after recovering from a shoulder injury. Hayes Perham will replace the injured Reece Walsh at fullback for the Broncos on Friday against the Raiders, Perham hoping to extend his contract.
15: It's still in talks as far as I know. My manager spoke recently and everything's looking pretty positive, so hopefully it gets confirmed and we can get that over the line.
10: And in Super Netball, West Coast Fever has parted ways with players Sasha Glasgow and Jordan Kranzberg. That's news and sport.
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2: Partly cloudy again tomorrow with a slight chance of a shower. Could see a mill or so in the gauge here and there. Overnight tonight, 13 for Rocky, then a top of 25 tomorrow. Yeppoon 22 tomorrow. Gladstone 23. Billawilla 25.
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0: cuts back to John Stanley right across Australia.
1: Good evening, everyone. Welcome along. 7 minutes past nine is the time. We'll have more details a bit later on because they have passed this NDIS legislation, but it is worth saying they're saying it'll save something like, well, close to $40 billion over the next 4 years alone, 63 amendments. There's a range of things they say that those who really do need the help will get the help. A lot of platitudes here. It won't actually start until January of 2028. So the eligibility standards and the rules that will apply, that all of those things will be spelt out. So there'll be some very nervous people waiting to see the detail, but what they're saying here is the detail's not in the legislation. The detail will come down the track, and so that's going to be a trick for the government to make sure the right people are getting the help, and the people who've been exploiting the system for years and years, that they are weeded out, will be watching very, very closely. And just on Vietnam, and sometimes you see something and you get a bit taken aback, because Russ, who's one of our regular correspondents, sends me a note here saying, can you mention the abysmal fact that prior to Warrant Officer Ron Scott, now Warrant Officer Ron Scott was 37, he was a soldier, an experienced soldier, and he went to Vietnam and had to work and fight alongside the South Vietnamese and American forces. I'm having a look here. I just had looked up the detail. Now, he was killed in action in September of 1965. And at that time, Australian policy required its war dead to be buried overseas, far from family and home soil. And an American, Master Sergeant Eugene Jordan, who was working with him, was determined that that would not be the case. So he raised the money and escorted the coffin back to Australia. And if you go to Rookwood Cemetery in Sydney, you can see an image at the gravesite with Jordan standing quietly behind Scott's widow. Within a year, the government changed the policy. So Australian personnel killed overseas could be brought home. But before this, they had to be buried overseas. There's nothing the government wouldn't bring them home. I find that extraordinary. And Russ says that Ron Scott was his neighbour. And you just get emotional reading that, and you realise just how poorly we treated those who went to Vietnam on so many levels. 131873 is our number. 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
1: Yes, we do this, of course, every Tuesday night. I call it our superannuation clinic, superannuation, finance, and any questions you have at all about what you can do, what the rules are, what the new rules are, what you might use as a strategy given changing circumstances. 131873, we've got time here. You can ask Joel Harty, and of course you can also text us 0460 873 873. As always, we are providing here tonight general advice and information only, and always encourage listeners to get personal advice to ensure their personal objectives, overall financial situation and needs are considered. All of that. Joel, good evening.
2: Good evening.
1: Okay. Now, this is one of those nights where you've had one of your seminars today. Yep. It was a daytime seminar. You had a big group of people there. So it's when you come back from the coal face and you give us an idea of what people are saying and how they're feeling. What's your report?
2: Oh, look, it's a lot of comments about the markets at the moment, a lot of comments about the budget, of course, you know, what tax changes will mean. I had comments to me or questions about the death tax in super as well, and a couple of other bits and pieces around salary sacrifice. So it was a bit of a mixed bag today in terms of what people are asking, and certainly I find every month it changes a bit.
1: Yep.
2: You know, some months it's topical, and other months it's just general stuff that people want to know.
1: Yeah, because we've had obviously a change now, because investment property is going to lose negative gearing. So if you're investing and you're losing, you can't write it off against your income. There's a change to the capital gains tax, and that is not going to be as good, depending on, of course, inflation. But it means that the two things that are essentially tax shelters in terms of building wealth are the family home And superannuation.
2: That's right, yes. Yeah, so superannuation, the pension phase, and the family home, no matter what value it is. Mm. So super will be obviously a tax shelter up to $3 million, mm-hmm. arguably, as a balance, which is quite substantial, and then the family home is the family home. So everything outside of that, you're almost now looking across the board at a minimum tax rate of 30% on any of it, unless it's income derived from share dividends or income derived from bank interest or something like that, which would be at marginal rates. But certainly anything that generates a gain, you're looking at 30%, 30 cents in the dollar from July next year.
1: Mm. Now, we've had Andrew Bragg. Andrew Bragg's been a critic of compulsory and industry superannuation for a long time, from before he got into the parliament. And then you've had One Nation now talking about giving people access to their super. Now, I'm told there's now a text campaign going out from the government.
2: Yeah, I got a text tonight, actually,
1: saying
2: from
1: that
2: the Treasurer.
1: That one, is it talking about One Nation or the Coalition? Both? Or what?
2: Oh, it's some sort of, it's a text message read something like, you know, don't let super get taken from our hands. And he named Bragg in it specifically.
1: Yeah, so they're talking about super being dismantled. Now, in fact, you can probably say that Andrew Bragg's gone further than One Nation, because what Pauline Hanson has said is what's actually available now. So that was the first question I have for you. At the moment, you can access your super at
2: yes.
1: any age
2: yes.
1: if you're in a hardship situation. So last night I had someone who mentioned that they were having a brain operation. Now, yeah. I don't know whether that's covered. So what is the protocol if you've got money in super and you've got a hardship situation, and what are the rules?
2: Yeah, there's a couple of different ones. So hardship, you have to have been on some sort of welfare or social security support, typically for 28 weeks or more, and you have to have limited amounts of money available in the bank or available to you. That being said, you can apply for a hardship payment. Normally, it's only up to around $15,000, so it's quite narrow, quite specific. Now, that's under the age of 60, of course. Over the age of 60, you've got many more options, essentially because you can start a transition to retirement pension and draw it down if you're still working, or if you're not working, you can draw a lump sum. The only other way to get money out of super under 60 is if you have some sort of terminal illness or a disability or some sort of impairment, which means you can apply for an early release of funds to support your living needs or to support beneficiaries, if that's the case. But it is a fairly rigid structure. And it is a fairly rigid structure, certainly up to the age of 60, but beyond the age of 60, it's fairly flexible. So it's a tale of two systems, really, accumulation and pension.
1: Yeah. And again, Andrew Bragg hasn't spelled out a specific policy, and neither has One Nation. They've just said, in principle, you should be able to access your money to help you get into a home and the like. And Andrew Bragg's talking about that. Now, I don't remember what their policy was at the last election, but the previous election, they pulled the policy out. I think it was a week out from the polls,
2: and
1: Scott Morrison was Prime Minister.
2: Well, they were saying 50,000.
1: Yeah, they were saying you could take money out of your super as a first home buyer.
2: Yeah.
1: To purchase a first home. And my memory of it was, I don't know, it was 50,000, it might have been more, but it was saying that whatever you put in there as a proportion of the value of the home, that when you sold that home eventually, that you would then have to put, I guess it was according to the increase in value of the home. Mm. So you might say 20% of it. Say it was 20% of the home was your super. And you bought the place for 500 grand, and then you sell it for a million. So you're going to have to put 100,000 back in.
2: That's right.
1: And then you bought the place for 500 grand, and then you sell it for a million. So you're going to have to put 100,000 back in.
2: That's right.
1: And the notion was that taking it out of

0: the accumulation phase of super works really well. So that's where your employer's contributing. You can contribute voluntarily. You can claim a tax deduction for those contributions against your assessable income. And all your earnings are taxed at a concessional rate of 15%, which is quite a handy way to actually build wealth, and the money is preserved until a certain age. The challenge is when you get to retirement, because what hasn't been thought about as well, I don't think, is, well, how are you going to live off that money over 30 years of retirement? How are you going to budget properly? What's the market going to do? Is that going to have a material impact on that? Do you have the right investments? Do you have the right structure? And it becomes it's a lot more gray zone when it gets to retirement, as opposed to accumulation. You know you're going to build it and it's preserved and it's, you know, all that sort of thing. So I think the retirement side of it is what the industry hasn't properly worked out. You know, do you offer more annuity type setups? Do you offer account based pensions? Do you offer all these different things to provide a better guarantee of income in retirement?
1: Yeah, and look, if I could just get that story, because I've handed it over to you, because one thing Andrew Bragg did say, and it's worth looking at these numbers, what Andrew Bragg did say was that it hasn't reduced the reliance on the pension. Now, and this was Patrick Commons. Now, he's a finance writer. He's written this in the Bulletin, in the Guardian, but he's produced some tables here, and he's quoted Treasury saying, the annual cost of Australia's retired income systems, that's the age pension essentially, will remain relatively steady over the next 40 years at 4 to 4.5% of GDP.
0: Yep.
1: So now Bragg was saying, well, that shows that it isn't making any difference. But in fact, the fact is, even though the profile of the population is getting older, the proportion of our GDP that's being spent on the age pension is staying at 4.5%, and the rest of the world, it's closer to 10%.
0: That's right. Yeah, I'm thinking of places like Italy and France and these sorts of places where it could even be more than that. And you've got the US social security system, which is non-means tested. That's grown significantly as a portion of their budget. In fact, it says single biggest cost outside of defence, I think. So,
1: And there's a number here. They're saying 29%, I think, is the number now of people who are financing their own retirement. They say it'll get up to
0: 38%
1: by 2050.
0: Yeah, there you go.
1: So, and so that'll be people who aren't relying on the age pension. The things that are blowing out now are the NDIS, and that's getting, and defence is blowing out. But the age pension's always been the big one, but that's starting to pull back. The counter to that's going to be the health budget's going to go up.
0: Yeah, well, that's right. I mean, the superannuation system certainly helped keep a lid on the age pension. I think, yeah, and you look at the assessment for the age pension is reasonably generous. I mean, for a couple, you can have 1.1 million in assets outside your home and still get a part pension. So it is a generous enough asset test assessment. But superannuation and compulsory super over the last 32 years or whatever the figure is, 33 years now, would have had a material impact on keeping the lid on the age pension for sure.
1: Yeah. But the idea of accessing, because people can say, well, it's my money, but that money has been given a tax break. So depending on what your income is, it's been allowed to grow in that situation, but you can't get it till you're 60. And with people scrambling to buy, I mean, the price of housing, forget what happened with the budget, it's been completely out of whack, the price of housing, for a long time. And there are people who they rent and they put all their money into their super, but they're not going to be able to get it till they're 60, are they?
0: Yeah, or they buy, you know, something happens and they get divorced, or they might lose their job or something, and they have to take on more debt, and then they use their super as a lump sum to pay off that debt at retirement, which makes a lot of sense.
1: Yeah, you know, when they get to 60.
0: Yeah, of course, yeah.
1: Which these days is relatively young. 131873 is the number. Now, the market, it's continuing to roll along.
0: It's having a great run, yeah. It's sat above 9,000 points now. The ASX 200 and the All Ordinaries has sat above 9,000 points now for several weeks. And CSL's had an absolute tear. So that CSL had a really tough year in terms of its share price. Its share price came down more than over 120% over a period of 12 to 18 months. And in the last 10 weeks, it's up 70%. And that's a function of good earnings results today, of course, but also better sentiment. They've got a new leadership team in there. They're more focused, apparently. So CSL.

0: has had a big rebound, certainly in the last little while.
1: Okay. All right. And so that's all been happening. And then we've got this, I see this today, there was a headline saying that rents are going to go up by 30%. And I was trying to work this out because you've got to try and figure out, okay, so if someone has got an investment property and they, well, obviously this is an investment property that's purchased after, well,
0: 1 July. Yep.
1: So that investment property can't be negatively geared. So if you are then running that investment property at a loss, you then have to make up the difference. You can't do it through the tax system. So you then would be either jacking up your rent or maybe buying something, paying less for the property you buy and actually having it as a positively geared or even Stevens.
0: I sort of think that you probably, yeah, I mean, what the budget may do is actually improve rental yields on properties. You'll have a lower entry price and you'll have a higher rent, which creates a better yield, so more income versus growth. I actually think it'll probably move to a more income-based asset than a growth-based asset over time, unless, of course, you buy a new dwelling. And that new dwelling can be up to 24 months old when you take ownership of it, and that negative gearing can then be obviously introduced there. Otherwise, you've already owned your dwelling and owned those investment properties and they remain.
1: Because just like house prices, and the point's being made that house prices are already completely out of control a year ago before we had a series of things happen.
0: Yes.
1: And people, you looked at them, people go, I can't pay for this. Mm. There's got to be a ceiling on rents as well. You go, well, it's all right to talk about rents will just have to keep going up.
0: Yeah.
1: In some, people won't be able to pay.
0: Well, they reckon that that's been reached now in certain markets. So you're seeing southeast Queensland, for example, there's massive increases in rents up there due to population growth and a stable economy and all the rest. But they estimate that even now people are pushing well up into the 30%, 40% of income range, which is considered rental stress or housing stress. And that's starting to show through to the market where people simply can't pay anymore and they're making different decisions, you know, to live with other people or move back in with mum and dad or do whatever you do. So, yes, yeah, you're seeing a lot of things happen in the housing market at the moment that are interesting.
1: Yeah, but part of what you do, you're advising, you're trying to work out what investment strategies. So you would look at every report. So every bank's coming out every couple of days with a report on housing, a report on interest rates, report on capital gain, everything.
0: Mm, yeah.
1: And if you look at it, you've line them all up. There's an extreme of predictions of what's going to happen.
0: Yes.
1: So, and most of them are going to be wrong.
0: Yes.
1: And so at the moment, a lot of people are just throwing darts, aren't they?
0: Well, they are. I think when you're looking at investing money on behalf of clients or if you're looking at it for yourself, you'd look at it and say, well, how am I going to hedge my bets here? Because I'd like to have some guaranteed money through a decent term deposit that's earning maybe 5.3%. That's above inflation. It's guaranteed. Then you might say, well, the US share market has performed really well. Their earnings season has produced spectacular results for a lot of companies over there. So if earnings back up the valuation of the stocks, then potentially that market is going to continue to perform reasonably well. So you'd have some exposure there. And I think increasingly you'd maybe look at having exposure locally in the Australian market to income, more income producing shares, more shares that produce greater dividends. So a bit more of a spread between your growth overseas and your income here and then cash in the bank, which is secure. Property's a tough one at the moment. I mean, it's hard to predict what will happen in the market.
1: I keep thinking we had a message. We have people listening to us all over the country. And I think when all of this started, there was a fellow who sent me a note about Melbourne, because the last time we had a big drop in property prices was 2019. And there were 3% people in negative equity. A lot of woe is me talk. And this person was saying, well, he held off.
0: Yeah.
1: Because everyone was saying it's going to keep going down. And then interest rates started to drop, prices started to go up, and he went, I missed the boat.
0: Yeah.
1: He missed the next wave.
0: Yeah, yeah, yeah.
1: And so a lot of people right now are trying to work out, all right, do I wait for the 10% drop?
0: Yes, or even 15. I mean, that's a thing you don't know, do you? You really don't know. Sentiment can change quickly, but I think there's definitely a clear a clear correlation between interest rates and prices.
1: Mm.
0: So when interest rates start to fall, you see prices rise. Mm. When interest rates rise, prices fall. There is this, you know, balance between the two for sure.
1: And you never know what's going to happen or what's around the corner because you've been around for a long time. And I think I'm right about this, Peter Costello. I think one of the last acts as a treasurer, Peter Costello decided to let people put, I think, $1 million in super.
0: That's
1: remember
0: correct,
1: that?
0: Yes.
1: That might have been 07 or 06. It was that, maybe in 07.
0: Yeah, would have been, GFC time.
1: Yeah. It was just before the GFC. You could put $1 million in. So if you had it or maybe sold an investment property, you whacked the $1 million into super and the GFC hit.
0: Mm.
1: And I think that just came right down. So you talk about negative equity.
0: Well, the GFC wiped almost 40% off the market.
1: Yeah. So you suddenly, the million you put in there, because I actually know people who borrowed.
0: Well, that's even worse.
1: Dominion.
0: Took out a margin loan or equity loan or something.
1: And they're
0: like that,
1: paying. They got a loan of $1 million, and suddenly worth 600. That's negative equity.
0: Yeah.
1: All right. Let's talk about your next seminar. It's Tuesday, 22nd of September.
0: That's correct. Yep. 6 p.m. start. It's in Pitt Street in the city. And we'll go through the markets, we'll talk about the budget, we'll talk about what you can and can't do with super, how to save tax. It is completely free to attend, jacarandafp.com.au for that, or 1-800-40-2610.
1: Yeah, and we have had some questions about disability insurance and life insurance. I want to go through that shortly as well at 28 past nine.
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1: 131873 is the number now. 28 minutes to 10 is the time. Someone sends me a note. Super is a comm job. Name one worker from the 70s in private enterprise who's got $1 million in super. Now, Hey, can you play the trigger warning? Because I think there was a junior reporter, might have been at 2SM, who ended up moving into the Bulletin and a few other things in private enterprise, Malcolm Turnbull. I think he might have more than a million in super. So there's one. So, well...
0: Yeah, well, there's probably...
1: But if you were working in the 70s, you didn't start getting compulsory super probably, you know, close to 20 years into your working life.
0: That's right, yeah. If you're in private enterprise, the public sector was a bit different, but if you're in private enterprise, it really came in, I think it was 2 or 3% of your wage in 1993.
1: Yeah, 93. And then, and then it gradually is down to 12.5%.
0: Yeah.
1: Can we talk about life and disability insurance?
0: Sure.
1: Because I guess this is within super, but we're also seeing this issue of superannuation and insurance, and we need to keep an eye on insurance in particular, and not just in super. Premiums are going up.
0: Yeah, you can have different policies. I mean, when we talk about life insurance, it's really a death cover for your beneficiaries. It's total and permanent disability cover, and it's income protection. And these insurances, they can live within your super.
1: Mm.
0: So the premiums come out of your fund to pay for these things.
1: That's pre-tax dollars.
0: Right, yeah. You can also have them in your own name. And if you have them in your own name, the income protection premiums are actually tax deductible.
1: Mm.
0: But we are seeing increases in premiums, and quite significant increases in some cases, because of a range of different things. Simply the way those premiums can be invested by the insurer to then provide for benefits. An increase in mental health claims has been a big reason why there has been an increase in premiums to cover for those. Mm. And obviously we're living longer, and there's more chronic health conditions that have come from that as well. You've got options when it comes to these insurances. You can review them. You can get someone to look at them and say, are you paying a fair amount? Are you paying too much? Or do you actually need that level of cover?
1: That's the question.
0: Because that's another big one too, John. You may not need that level of cover. You may have no debt. You may have no dependent children now. We see clients who have paid off their mortgage and the kids are over 25 years of age and self-sufficient. So it's probably the case that you don't need that big level of cover anymore. It's very different if you've got a $600,000 mortgage and two kids in private schools. You know, so that may be when you do really need the cover. But understand your premiums, understand how much it's costing you, and have a look and compare last year on your statement to this year and just see what that increase is, because I'm seeing quite significant increases in particularly the disability, the income protection, the life insurance.
1: Yeah, and with that, because as you say, it may be that you don't need it. If you read the terms and conditions, it may be you're insured for more than you need.
0: Yes.
1: And there's probably actuaries at these companies working out what proportion of their clients are insured for things they don't need, and that's cream on the top for them. And they don't really want everyone to go through and do that, do they?
0: No, look, I mean, these insurance businesses, it's a tough business to be in, really, because they can't invest, by law, my understanding is, they can't invest the premiums in growth assets. So they couldn't just, let's say they had a pooled amount of premiums and they went and put it in Nvidia shares, and it absolutely shot the lights out, and then they could reduce all the premiums for the people who are being insured.
1: Yep.
0: No, they have to go and invest in the bond market.
1: Right, okay.
0: So you're getting limited returns.
1: Okay, now here's one. This is probably a typical person here, and it's part of this argument about accessing your super. This is someone who's 28. They have $105,000 in super. So, and again, you look at that, you think, all right,
0: well, it's not a bad effort for a 28-year-old. Yeah, so that's good.
1: What is the average I should have for this age?
0: Yes.
1: And then, you know, how is it, off 105, that's going to get start to grow quickly, isn't it?
0: It is, yeah. Well, I know based on research that I've read recently, a typical 35-year-old has around 95,000 in super. So if you're 28 and you've got 105, you're already ahead. In terms of, you're probably 7 or 8 years ahead of where you would otherwise be at your age. And that probably points to maybe some good decisions made early on, maybe some good investment decisions, or potentially a higher rate of contributions going in. But look, that's a good number to have at 28.
1: If you've got 105 at 28 and you're ahead to that point, does that mean that you can afford not to put as much into your super, like just had the statutory $32,000 as it is now, not put any extra in or less in because the compound interest is still going to work for you, isn't it?
0: Like any money, John, you can put in that is a form of forced savings will make a huge difference over time. The biggest impact, of course, on that balance is going to be what the person earns as a salary because 12% will go in of that.
1: Mm.
0: And the other one is how it's invested. Mm. I mean, we're hands down. If you had a geared growth fund that made a 15 to 20% return in 1 year, you were 28 and you earned a reasonable salary, you'll see that money accelerate quite quickly.
1: All right. So you're saying 35-year-old, $95,000.
0: That's about the number.
1: 28.
0: That's about the
1: very,
0: number.
1: Very, very good.
0: Yes.
1: Okay.
0: Yeah.
1: Terrific. Okay. Next seminar coming up 22nd of September.
0: That's right.
1: It's a Tuesday and it's 6 o'clock, back to the 6 o'clock start, Pitt Street in the city.
0: That's right, jacarandfp.com.au to book for that or 1-800-40-2610.
1: Very good, mate. Thank you very much.
0: Thanks
1: and
0: for having
1: we'll
0: me.
1: Do this again next week.
0: Good on you, John.
1: Thanks. Jacaranda Financial Planning, Joel Hardy, who is, of course, our network expert on all of this, at 22 minutes to 10.
11: Hey guys, it's Nikki again from Spencey's Barbershop. It's been great having so many people putting their bad hair days behind them and dropping in to see me in Musgrave Street. Did you know the $25 senior cuts are for guys and girls? I have years of experience in hairdressing, so ladies, I can look after you from short pixies to long haircuts. I have my own range, including shampoos, texture powders and sea salt sprays and also beard butters. 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
1: Yes, thanks for the feedback because our 28-year-old says no additional contributions, just the employer contributions. So, you're either doing well or they've had some very, very good results in their investing. So there's that one. And also this one, I'm a bit, it's a separate text, I'm a bit behind that 28-year-old who has 105, I'm almost 35. With 170. He'll be close to 200 by the time he's 35. And then this person says, would I be right by saying you have the highest balance of all of us if you are the oldest? Well, Roger, can I just say this? My balance is going to be very healthy. Now you've got 200 when I take my ageism action against the people who've been, like yourself and others, involved in this ageism campaign. It's been led by a few people. So when that campaign is up and running, I'll know who to target. Thank you so much. There's, is it? You've got 170. Good. All right. Hang on to it. You mightn't have it for much longer. 18 minutes to 10.
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1: And we do talk about your physical health and particularly the brain. I want to talk about the brain because the brain's one of those, we're still learning about the brain, but keeping your brain healthy and moving and, losing your focus, all of those issues, struggling to concentrate. We're going to have a conversation now with Miriam Mott, who's one of Mr. Vitamin's clinical naturopaths, about how you can keep your memory focus, long-term brain health. We have been talking about this supplement NMN as part of our sponsorship with Mr. Vitamin's. Miriam, good evening.
21: Good evening, John. How are you?
1: Let's just kick off if we can, because things can get very tough and you get anxious as well. Your brain can be affected by that, can't it?
21: Absolutely. Acute and chronic stress and or anxiety can impair brain function. And contribute to a decline in your brain's cellular energy level, which then negatively impacts your focus and your memory.
1: Yeah, and so the stress can age you. I mean, being calm is so important. So we talk about the various supplements that can assist this. Give us a bit of an outline, can you?
21: Okay, so if I can just digress a little bit before we even get to supplements, working on things like your sleep, what you eat, the food you eat, and when you eat it can have an impact on your mental health and your brain energy. Exercise, movement, being outside, getting some sunshine, that all helps.
1: Yep.
21: If you have issues, then get some help to work on those. Moving along from that, then next level, we can look at things like herbs such as ginkgo biloba, increasing circulation to the brain. Bacopa, lovely herb for the brain. Rhodiola, which works more at the energy level. American ginseng, Siberian ginseng, and supplements like L-theanine. Then, as you said, NMN.
1: NMN. So tell us about NMN.
21: NMN is derived from vitamin B3. Technically, it's a metabolite of vitamin B3, which in other words is like a cellular energy building block. So instead of your body having to go through all the processes to break down B3, NMN comes in and provides a more direct way to build up that cellular energy support that the brain needs.
1: What about your concentration? You're having trouble concentrating. What would you recommend there?
21: With concentration, I would look at the likes of Bacopa moniera. Is a good one. It's a classic herb. It has a long tradition in herbal medicine to assist memory recall, learning and concentration, and more recent research indicates that Bacopa helps with your visual learning process as well.
1: And so, look, to support cognitive function and manage your anxiety, you'd recommend that? I guess for each person it's a bit different, isn't it? It's a combination of things we've talked about?
21: There are many things out there, and I did mention a list of herbs.
1: Yes.
21: And adding into that and lifestyle could be a basic multivitamin. Now, that can be sufficient for some people, but some people need to reinforce, you know, what's going on. Mm. We're all different. And that's when we can bring in NMN, combine it with something like rhodiola, bacopa. And if we look at, for example, the Nutrition Care product, their NMN Brain Support, it combines therapeutic doses of NMN, rhodiola, bacopa, and then supports that with some vitamin B12.
1: Yep. All right, look, all of that, and I'm writing most of these down, and I'm glad NMN is in its shorthand form rather than the full name. But look, there's a whole range of things in it. Mr. Vitamins, people like yourself, a clinical naturopath could provide assistance for each person. And I keep thinking about what you said earlier in terms of just getting yourself physically right. I think about what it's like after a run of days of cold, wet weather when it's overcast. You go out in the sunshine, a bit of breeze, and your whole spirit lifts. I guess that's an example, isn't it, of just getting yourself physically right and getting out and about?
21: Getting out and about. Movement is really good for mental fitness and feeling good. So movement can be dance, it can be yoga, it can be Tai Chi, anything.
1: As you get older and you stress, your body starts to change, doesn't it? So there's something important about that you wanted to have to say as well.
21: Yes. So independent of stress levels, our bodies, as we hit our, say, mid-40s and onwards, our level of cellular energy, brain energy, starts to decline. And then when we combine this with the impacts of chronic stress, then that lack of cellular energy or decrease of cellular energy can contribute to sluggish brain cells.
1: And that's where you would be then talking about the supplements that we discussed earlier today. And the other one I think that's important, isn't it, and you've mentioned this before, in terms of what medications you might be taking in deciding what supplements you're going to be using as well.
21: Yes. So when you come into Mr. Vitamins, bring the name of your medication with you and let the naturopath or nutritionist in the store know so that they can check that it's okay for you to take the herbal product or the particular product that you're looking for. Sometimes we have to make a phone call to check, but yes.
1: Okay, so there can be some contradiction in terms of those two as they cross each other. Would that be a simple way of putting it?
21: It can be, because some herbs can speed up the rate at which your liver processes the medication or slow it down.
1: Very interesting. Look, as always, thank you so much for your time. Miriam Mott, thank you.
21: Thank you, John.
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1: Evening, everyone. We have, of course, our TV clinic coming up in the next hour. Thanks for all the feedback on superannuation and so much of that investing. And the approach to investing is going to be with a big question mark next to it, probably for the next 6 months or so. There's a couple of issues I did want to quickly touch on the gambling legislation. Now, they're saying that the TV networks could be losing up to $50 million. This is broadcasters. That'd be TV and radio. $50 million from these restrictions on gambling advertising, that it may well be that the gambling companies will lose about $20 million. But there's a lot of pushback across the political spectrum saying that they haven't gone far enough. I did get a note earlier from one of my listeners saying, well, changing the rules on gambling advertising is neither here nor there, and whether they advertise or not, it wouldn't change people's behaviour. My counter to that would be, if that was the case, these massive companies would not have had an army of lobbyists and a huge amount of money being spent lobbying the government to prevent these changes. They've been working really hard to prevent these changes, and that suggests that they know that as a result of it, there will be fewer people losing their money. That's number one. Second one is the question of illegal tobacco. One Nation's come out and said that the tobacco tax could be shut by 75%. And then flatten that tax over the next 3 years. The issue there is, and we've had this conversation a lot, they're saying a legal packet's now $46.50. It could be down to around $21, $22. So that's a big, big drop in the cost of a packet of legal tobacco. But if you're getting your cigarettes illegally and you're paying, what, is it $10, $15? And the legal stuff's $46.50. Are you then going to say, all right, well, now the legal stuff's $21, $22. I'll go to the legal stuff and pay, what, $6, $7 more per packet for the legal stuff? I mean, it's all going to kill you. It's not as though there's quality control. The legal stuff's going to kill you and give you emphysema. So I don't know that that's going to work. Anyway, that's the proposal there in relation to that, and people talk about personal responsibility. And in relation to personal responsibility, then we've got David Warner. He's on the front page of one of our papers tomorrow. This is his drink driving conviction, mid-range drink driving, $1,500 fine. He's going to have an interlock device on his car for 12 months. It's interesting, though, this is mid-range drink driving. So it's 0.104. And the claim, or actually the evidence, was that he stopped his car before he was reaching a random breath testing site in Maroubra. This is the Easter long weekend. He returned a positive result. What they are saying is he got behind the wheel afterwards, a social function, and they are saying that he tried to move into the passenger seat as the police approached. So the thing that struck me is that this court, this is the court, this is in Waverley Local Court, between 2022 and 2026, 17,383 people came before the court for mid-range drink driving. Not the low range, the mid-range. So if you're mid-range, you'd know that you shouldn't be driving and you are impaired. If you're out on the roads mid-range, that suggests there's a hell of a lot of people who haven't abided by that notion of personal responsibility. And in this case, of course, if you're driving drunk on the roads, it's not just you that's going to get damaged. It's the people in the car with you and potentially the people coming in the other direction. So the penalties, I think, should be harsher for that. And 17,000 people, obviously, some people never learn. 3.5 to 10.
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0: We have the news coming up soon. We'll have the brain game. We'll have our
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3: Good evening, I'm Jamel Wells. Legislation to overhaul the National Disability Insurance Scheme has passed through the Senate. The changes will see thousands of people taken off the scheme to rein in its ballooning cost. The federal government says the new laws will also do more to crack down on NDIS fraud. NDIS Minister Jenny McAllister says the changes will start immediately.
4: From now, we'll be working with the disability community, their families, their carers and the sector more broadly to implement these reforms and to really set the NDIS up for the long term.
3: Anti-gambling advocates doubt Labor's promised opt-out register for online gambling ads will work. The register forms part of the federal government's wagering reforms after a deal was struck with the coalition. Tim Costello from the Alliance of Gambling Reform says Australians should be given the option to opt in if they want gambling ads.
5: It's scarcely believable that the register they're setting up where you can opt out of all ads on the internet can be governed by ACMA, the communications and media body. It defies belief that this opt-out will work.
3: The Sydney Swans board is meeting tonight to decide on player sanctions following an alleged sexual assault in a Melbourne hotel. Swans players have assisted police with their inquiries, but no arrests have been made. The club says the players involved are in breach of expected behaviour and standards. Two people have been charged with murder after human remains were found south of Brisbane. Amy Drew reports.
6: Queensland police have been investigating the disappearance of 46-year-old Chad Bishop for more than 4 years, to no avail. But a recent tip-off led officers to the backyard of a home in Bethania, where a body was discovered buried in a box in a shallow grave under a children's cubby house. Two people have since been charged with murder and interfering with a corpse, which police allege occurred in March 2022, the same month Bishop was reported missing. The pair charged a 52-year-old man and a 45-year-old woman did not enter a plea during their court appearance today, with the matter adjourned until September.
3: WorkSafe is investigating the death of a tow truck driver in Perth. Bianca Carboni reports.
7: Emergency services were called to a yard in Perth's northern suburbs just before 6 o'clock on Tuesday morning. WorkSafe says a 29-year-old woman was unloading a car from a tow truck tilt tray when she suffered critical injuries. Despite paramedics' best efforts, she died at the scene. WorkSafe are investigating and a report will be prepared for the coroner. Bianca Carboni reporting.
3: In finance, one Australian dollar buying around 71 US cents.
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3: Broncos players deny they no longer care as they count down to the end of a horror season. The defending premiers are second last on the ladder. Forward Xavier Willison disagrees with Andrew Johns, who claims the Broncos don't care if they win or lose.
8: The boys care. They don't want to let each other down. They don't want to let anyone down at the club, and we don't like letting our fans down, so there's definitely a care factor there.
3: South Sydney centre Latrell Mitchell has been named on an extended bench to return from injury in Saturday's NRL clash with the Warriors. Fremantle Dockers have six players on their fitness test list ahead of Saturday's away game against Carlton. They're Jager O'Mara, Aiden Riddle, Corey Wagner, Brandon Walker, Sean Darcy and Murphy Reid. And Alex Dimonor has moved into the round of 16 at the Cincinnati Masters. That's news and sport.
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1: Partly cloudy again tomorrow with a slight chance of a shower. Could see a mil or so in the gauge here and there. Overnight tonight, 13 for Rocky, then a top of 25 tomorrow. Yeppoon 22 tomorrow, Gladstone 23, Billawilla 25.
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0: everyone. Welcome along. It is 8 minutes past 10 on this Tuesday night. Look, an hour from now, we'll do tomorrow's headlines. I've already had a look at some of the front pages, and there's some interesting stories that I'll tell you about in an hour from now. I did mention earlier a pretty significant report in the Financial Review, which I think we should be focusing on, and this is AUSTRAC, which is talking about literally hundreds of, we're talking about real estate agents, we're talking about conveyancers, we're talking about lawyers, and this is a concern that $4 billion plus is being laundered through the real estate market by people, and they're specifically saying in some instances coming from China, where they're disguising the money disguising it as their local wealth when it's coming from China and they're putting it through the real estate market. Well, I've talked about this a bit. The suggestion that billions of dollars is being laundered through the real estate market, you don't need to be a genius to know that if that amount of money is being pumped into the market at whatever level in terms of what sort of places they're buying, that's actually crowding other people out, and it would be having an effect on house prices. So I'll give you more details on that one later. And there's also the Sydney Swans board has been meeting tonight. There may be a result later tonight. They've interviewed the players as well. I did notice some commentary around this, and I did make the point yesterday because I went home, but I kept an eye on some of the – they have a number of AFL sporting shows, and I keep an eye on them, and I use the closed captions. I can do two things at once, you'd be surprised to hear. But – people were saying, oh, they're focusing on the competition and the impact on the Swans and what's going to be happening with the upcoming finals. Every single program I saw went out of its way to talk about this is a serious allegation. It's an alleged sexual assault. There are alleged victims in this that they need to be respected. They went through but these are sporting programs. And we're a couple of weeks out from the finals. And so this is a situation where some of the best players of the Swans are likely to be not playing. And so that is a sporting story, but they've gone out of their way to reference the seriousness, the victims, but these are one-hour shows and the competition's been upended, and they are also making the point that separate from the serious sexual assault allegations are protocols they have about players and when they have to go to bed, and if they're out drinking 3-4 o'clock in the morning, that becomes a serious issue, which they've been discussing tonight. So I just wanted to make that point. We'll talk to our TV guru shortly. We have had the Logies on Sunday night. We might get him to review the Logies. I wonder if he watched them. I'll find out very shortly. But before we do that, we'll do this.
1: Now it's time for John Stanley's Brain Game. Call now, 131-873.
0: Now, Brain Game tonight, something's gone wrong in communication. So what I'll do is, because I haven't got my little note about what the prize is tonight, I have got the John Stanley Mr. Magoo mug. I'll also identify for those who win a mystery prize, because the email didn't come through, but I'm sure it's quite good. I think it might be tickets, but it'll be a mystery prize for you. And I might lean on our TV guru to give us, he's got a mug of his own, so we might get one of his mugs as the prize as well. And I will make it a TV question, because they did have a big vote for the top 70 Australian programs of all time. And they came up with the list and they announced the top 20 during the Logies, and Kath and Kim ended up on top. So Kath and Kim was voted the number one Australian program of all time. So what I thought I'd ask is this question. Kel Knight is Kath's husband, played by Glenn Robbins. Just tell me what does he do for a living? What's his profession? What does he do? You can give me what he does, or you can even give me the way he describes it in a very, very quintessential Glenn Robbins way. So you tell me what Kel Knight does. First person to call through with the answer I'm looking for, which is the correct answer, you win the prizes, including the mystery prize, at 11 minutes past 10.

0: What is that thing? I mean, because I kind of recognise it. What is that? I could have asked that question. What is that theme? Because I don't remember what it is. But Dylan, what is it? What was the theme? What's the theme? Price is Right. The Price is Right. All right, there you go. Now, Candice, what does Kel Knight do?
1: He is a purveyor of fine meat.
0: Oh, you know what? I'm going to throw an extra prize in. I'll find something because a butcher would have been enough, but he's a purveyor of fine meats.
1: He is indeed.
0: How cool and what a great character. Hey, well done. You hang on there. Look, we'll send you the John Stanley Mr. Magoo mug. We're going to send you one of Mr. McKnight's mugs. We will find a – I'm going to give you two mystery prizes, so I'll make a note of it. Ooh, and we'll make sure you get something because, butcher would have been enough, but purveyor of fine meats was the exact answer of what he does. At 14 minutes past 10 now.
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3: Good evening and welcome to television.
0: Yes, well, that Price is Right theme's not there as part of that little montage. Now, you can be honest with me, Mr. McKnight. Mm-hmm. Of course, TV Black Box, you're the co-founder of that fantastic website. You can go there, you can find out all the TV gossip. The ratings are there as well. He's produced commercials, he's produced big television programs, he's a broadcaster, he's got his own show on YouTube, which will flog over the next hour. But did you know that theme was The Price is Right?
4: I knew it, but I couldn't place it.
0: Mm.
4: And so when you said it was The Price is Right, I went,
0: it does sound pretty Audrey, though, doesn't it? It doesn't sound...
4: Well, it's the old one, and it's the American version has been ramped up quite a bit. John, there's a couple of bits of business I need to get through.
0: Yep.
4: One, it was Candice was the winner there, wasn't it?
0: Yes.
4: So Candice is going to have to let us know who's got the better mug, you or me, because we will include a McKnight Tonight mug as part of her prize pack tonight. Who do you reckon's better? The John Stanley mug is hard to pass up, I will say.
0: Are you going to ask her to come on once she's received them?
4: Yeah, that's okay. Right.
0: I mean, you'll put gold rings and things on it. I know what you'll do.
4: The second thing, John, this week I revamped the McKnight Tonight music and... You know, there's this saying we always come up with.
0: What this music for you that McKnight was right? Is this the music you use for your TV show?
4: Yeah, so last night we launched this new sting. Have a listen.
5: Oh, yeah. McKnight was right.
4: Do you like it?
0: Yeah. on what basis is that being played this week? What prediction did you make? What was right?
4: I was about to say, I may have to have a version that sings McKnight was wrong.
0: Right.
4: No, wrong.
0: Robbed or wrong?
4: So here's what happened. I launched every Tuesday night at 8 o'clock, Meaty McKnight goes live. And in it, I thought I had been so clever watching the Logies. I watched the opening scene with Russell Coit and Robert Irwin, and they shake hands. And I noticed that when they go to the close-up, Robert Irwin has got a completely different piece of clothing on, and I wasn't even sure it was his hand. So I did this whole rant about continuity and all that kind of stuff. And straight away in the comments section, people tell me, oh,

0: and looks at what they call the rushes, as I understand it, and they go and they say, oh yeah, look, that bottle of that glass of wine. In fact, the other night I saw there was a clip of Seinfeld, one of those, there was the clip of Marty Funkhauser telling a very, very off joke. And apparently, if you look at the continuity, Jerry's got a red wine glass in one hand and then they come back to him and he's got it in the other hand. And my wife, I can be watching the most wonderful movie, you know, Academy Award-winning films. I was being there, actually, with Peter Sellers, great film. And she said, oh, that wine glass, it was full a moment ago. And I'm going, what? Well, it was empty and it's full. Have a look at it. And I rewound it and I said, And the point is what? Well, I said, I didn't even notice it. So do you notice those things, do you?
1: I do. My wife notices it more. But the reason Seinfeld would be like that, if you ever come across the Seinfeld bloopers, which are widely available on social media and YouTube, you will see that they are constantly laughing, especially the lady who plays Elaine Benes.
0: Yep. Julia Louis-Dreyfus.
1: Julia Louis-Dreyfus. I was having a mental blank. She wrecks so many scenes and they have to redo them. And when you're doing it live on the run in front of a live studio audience, you can get some continuity wrong.
0: Right, okay.
1: Absolutely.
0: All right, okay. Look, we've got a bit to cover tonight. I'm interested in the vote because we did have Hey Hey Saturday did actually get the gong that it should have got. I want you to go through that for us in a moment.
1: Sure.
0: Whether you thought the ranking of those TV shows was right. But I've got Darren on the line because I do encourage people to ring here because Rob knows how TV works. He knows the magic of TV. It's like the Wizard of Oz. You can pull the curtain back and he'll tell you what's going on. So, Darren, what did you want to ask?
2: Yeah, hi, Rob and John. Couple of things. I wanted to start off agreeing with Rob. I'm really excited about Silo on Apple TV. I was waiting patiently for the new season, and I'm really enjoying it so far. So
0: S-I-L-O, Silo, that's the one.
2: Silo,
0: I've heard good reviews as well.
1: It's gripping.
2: Really good. But I had a question about free-to-air broadcasting. Rob, I'm amazed in this day and age that the free-to-air channels have separate channels for standard definition and high definition. And quite often I find, like just for example, a place where I play tennis, you know, people are putting the TV on and they might just hit 9 or 7 on the remote and they're going to be watching a really poor quality picture in standard definition. I say, come on, just... And I have to go in and say, look, you know, here is 9.0 to get a decent picture. And even the high definition these days, you know, like it's not that great. It's a long way short of 4K. Why are the free-to-air channels still having separate channels for people to wade through for very poor quality standard definition?
1: Darren, I love you because I'd be doing the same thing. No, don't watch 9, watch channel 90 so that you get the full HD experience. I'm 100% with you on that. Look, the reason the networks won't give up those channels is because they don't want to give up the spectrum. The government allocates them spectrum and it's very valuable. And the moment the networks give up any of that spectrum, they won't get it back. In fact, the government ultimately wants all of us to watch television through the apps because one day they will make billions selling off that spectrum that the TV networks currently use that are using for free because the licensing fees the last couple of years have been forgiven, basically. They haven't had to pay them. And so they end up not paying for that, but it's very valuable. So telcos would pay a lot of money for that spectrum.
0: It's fascinating though because my in-laws, I put a new TV in their place, and I've gone in there and I said, "How's it going?" They said, "Oh, it's not as good as the old one." I said, "Because I think I'm watching Channel 9 or maybe the ABC." I said, "No, you're on the SD channel."
1: Oh,
0: and so they flick it over to the 9 HD or why is the standard definition channel there? It's just
1: For the exact reason I just said. Darren, isn't it funny that when we went from analog to SD, we were like, oh my goodness, this is amazing. It couldn't get any better. Then HD came in and we're like, oh my goodness, it can't get any better. Now, of course, we've got 4K and where does it stop? HD's

0: pretty good. I don't know that we need our morning TV presenters in anything more than HG.
1: Yeah. I'll tell you what we're going to do at 22 minutes past 10. 131873 is the number. There's a couple of questions about this. Look, I want to take a break because the Logies were on Sunday night, so presumably all the people, the Logies, are back into their normal routine tonight. Would you think that would be the case?
0: I would think so.
1: Because I think we're pretty confident, aren't we, that we know some of the people that listen to this segment.
0: Mm.
1: And someone's just sent me a note about a story in that that absolute journal of record when it comes to the entertainment business, New Idea.
0: I know the story.
1: And so, look, when I come back, they're probably going, they're not going to read that out. Yes, we are. So, anyway, because I've got an email asking about it. So, sure. Anyway, you hang in here. Wait till you see what they've come up with. New Idea. Remembering that I think they told the court a few years ago that, I think they were being sued, and they said, well, you've got to remember that what we run in our magazine isn't actually meant to be real. It's meant to be entertainment. Basically, the minute they make it up. So, who knows? 24 past 10.
2: 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The sun is shining. The temp is perfect. But as we know, there's always something happening with the weather. And no one knows that better than Central Queensland's favourite weatherman, Mike Griffin. Don't miss the updates on Friday morning thanks to Thinkwater as we check the weather that's affecting us and find out what's happening on the water. 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
9: Hi, I'm Colin Boyce, Federal Member for Flynn. According to the Institute of Public Affairs, our region will be hit the hardest in Australia if it continues down the path of net zero by 2050. Over 16,000 jobs, or 24% of the workforce, in the electorate of Flynn will be put at risk due to these emissions targets, which are destroying Australia's prosperity while lowering our standard of living. Enough is enough. I'm Colin Boyce, and it's time to put Australia first and ditch net zero. Authorised by Colin Boyce, LNP Gladstone.
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2: 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The talk of Central Queensland.
1: Yes, my friend Paul Murray just sent me a note. Big miss by the Logies. I know he wasn't all that impressed with the Logies. He's probably listening on the way home. And before I do it's the New Idea story. Rob, you've got your. Here I am. I'm promoting your little YouTube show, right?
0: My little YouTube.
1: It's up against. It's up against. It's up against Paul Murray. It's up against my show. Yeah. But you're out there pitching for advertisers, and I said to you just now, well, why don't we see what's an appropriate advertiser for you? And I started to think about it. So I just did a quick search. What are words that rhyme with McKnight and Wright? Now I'm going to text you the list that came up, because I can't believe it. You'll see it in a moment. You'll see what it is. But this story in New Idea, I just had a quick look at it, and it's a question.
0: Oh, hang on. Your text has come through.
1: It's a question that, will you have a look? It's a question that's been asked by one of our listeners. New Idea is reporting that Peter Overton and Jessica Rowe are being talked about as as potential hosts of the Today Show. So, and I know they listen. So this is so Peter Overton's been dominating the 6 o'clock news for years.
0: Yeah,
1: you take him off there. Jess has got her own podcast. She's probably going to get on the phone and flog her podcast now. You know, and get an advertiser for her podcast, and they're going to get what 3 o'clock in the morning, go to work, do the Today Show.
0: I love them both. I do not think Wild Horses could get Jess back to that show the way she was treated. Peter Overton is the number one, he anchors the number one news service in Sydney. Why would he leave that, as you say, to do 3 a.m. starts? And look, the reason that pairing has been mentioned is because there is this idea that wouldn't it be great to have a husband and wife team doing breakfast? Mm. Because in the UK, there was a famous pairing of Richard and Judy. They were a husband and wife, and sometimes they'd bicker on air, you know, and so they worked really well together because they knew each other intimately. And there are now discussions about whether Sylvia Jeffries and Pete Stefanovic should be doing that on the Today Show. The Pete Overton, Jessica Rowe one, that is a wild card. I really don't know where that came from, but I certainly haven't heard that. You know, it could work, but it has to be the right couple. Mm. And so that's always the million-dollar question. The person I feel very sorry about for here is Sarah Arbo.
1: Yeah.
0: Everyone is assuming that she is not coming back to the Today Show. Now, if that's true, Channel 9 certainly need to let her know. She's on maternity leave at the moment. But she has rightly every expectation that she will resume hosting duties on the Today Show when she finishes maternity leave. It's going to have to be one hell of a spin to make it seem like a good reason for her to leave that. And you can't say, well, she's a new mum, because there have been plenty of people, including Natalie Barr, who have had kids, Mel Doyle, who have had kids and kept up the breakfast co-host. So Channel 9 cannot use that as a spin. And if they say at the end of this year that, oh, Sarah Arbo's not returning, she wants to be with her kids in the morning, well, I'm calling BS on that. On the 18th of August, 2026, if Nine try and say that in a few months' time.
1: All right. At 29 minutes to 11, a text message here from Peter Overton. I'd call in, but we're already getting to sleep. We're readjusting our body language. Please don't read this out. Oh, anyway, that's a joke. He didn't send me anything. So anyway, New Idea will be hearing that. And, oh, there you go.
0: I was so slow. I'm like, why is he readjusting his body language? And whether have they been on holiday? And of course, you meant for the 3 a.m. start.
1: Yes. Now, just quickly, I thought, well, let's find a sponsor for you that rhymes with McKnight or Wright. And so, I come up with Word Hippo, right? And I've got the list. It's got sight, blight, flight, light, plight. Just read it. I'm not kidding. Twice, bite. McKnight. It's actually got McKnight listed. Have a look at it. Your name is listed. McKnight. There. Your name is McKnight. Listed.
0: McKnight does rhyme with McKnight.
1: Yeah, all right. So, all right. If you're a listener with an idea of what you think would be an appropriate sponsor, or you want to get involved with this fellow,
0: Because basically I'm a guy in a garage on the Gold Coast. I don't have a sales team. I'm not a big company. And so I put it out there tonight. If you'd like to sponsor or become a benefactor of the show, email me, rob@tvblackbox.com.au. 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We've got segments like we do Tipsy Thursday. On Thursdays, we have a drink while we look at the hot topics. We've got the random live shot of the day. We've got a back end quickie every night, John. That's a quick segment at the back end of the show. And we've got our hot topics as well. Rob's rant. We've got plenty of segments that can be sponsored.
1: Yeah, I reckon by this time next week, it'll be brought to you by New Idea.
0: I don't care. I'll do it.
1: The Daily Mail. That's right. It'll be brought to you by New Idea. Like Rob, we just make it up. No. Now I'm in trouble. Let's go to John, who's called in. John, what have you got for us?
10: Hi. I wanted to talk about the recent D23.
0: Oh, yeah.
10: Disney's movie expo.
1: Okay, this is what's the context? There's
0: a this is the best marketing event by any company. Disney put on a big event, a marketing event, and people go to pay. They pay to go to it. It's fantastic. But, John, I didn't actually get to watch any of it. What did you think of it?
10: Well, I wasn't paying that much attention. I thought you were paying attention. So I was like, oh, can you give me a list of all the upcoming movies? Disney announced.
1: Disney movies. Right.
0: Well, yeah. Disney isn't we're just Disney, Disney anymore. Because Disney's got all the Star Wars franchise. It's got Marvel. So it's not just Disney-branded films. There is a new Impossible... what was the animated movie with Mr. Impossible? It was The Impossibles. I feel like I've still got that wrong.
1: Mission Impossible?
0: No.
1: Incredibles. The Incredibles.
0: The Incredibles. Thank you. It was The Incredibles. There's a fourth Incredibles movie coming out, so they're doing that, which is great, but they are going back to the well. It's all about brand recognition. There's more Star Wars coming out, which I like, but... basically, what we're seeing here is it's a lack of new ideas, and we're seeing a lot of repetitiveness because it's so hard to stand out from the crowd. And so what's happening, they're going to these heritage brands so that immediately if it's on a poster or you see a TV commercial and you see The Incredibles, not The Impossibles, as if you see The Incredibles, suddenly you go, oh, fantastic, I like that brand, I've liked those movies, I'll go and see it. So half the battle's done. You don't have to explain what it's about because there's already consumer recognition with it.
1: Okay, very good. Thank you. Look, it's an interesting point though, because you rely on a good tip about a movie, because once you've spent half an hour, you think, well, I better sit through this thing, and you're wasting an hour and a half of your life so often.
0: I would ask anyone who's gone to the movies recently, if you have, have you seen a new, you know, like, is it something that is a heritage brand? And by that, I mean something that has history. It's not a brand new concept. It's not a brand new film. You know, like, at the end of the day, I can't think of a movie that I've gone to the cinema to see in a long time that was an original concept.
1: That is an interesting point, actually, a very interesting point. Maybe someone will be able to tell us if they've got one. 131873 is the number. I'll make sure you get nominations for your sponsor.
0: Oh,
1: I'll go through those shortly because I better make sure they're all able to be broadcast. I've got one, though. This is the first cab off the rank. This is a beauty. And I've actually massaged it a bit here. It says, McKnight Tonight, brought to you by Spotlight, pulling back the curtain and showing and exposing the haberdashery and buttons and bows of the industry. How about that?
0: I love
1: Spotlight.
0: I love it.
1: Yes, there's Spotlight, The Nightly, perhaps could be a, that's right, The Nightly, which is an online Channel 7.
0: Give me some of that Channel 7 money.
1: Yeah, so they'd probably like to give you a little bit of sponsorship as well. But you know, it's probably there. You wouldn't be able to back them.
0: That's actually, the TV network should all give me money so I can't cash for comment. I can't say nasty things about them.
1: Don't do cash for comment. 22 minutes to 11 now.
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1: 131873 is the number now at 20 minutes to 11. We've got Rob McKnight here, McKnight tonight. I've got a lot of people talking about, where have we got? The Knightley, we had that one. I had a few plays on that word of spotlight. There's a few other ones and people talking about a night's sleep, as in a K-N-I-G-H-T-S sleep. It might help people get to sleep.
0: I like it. And it's a fun game, but just to any potential sponsor, you don't have to rhyme with McKnight. We'll take your money.
1: New idea. So, if New Idea's listening, they might have a monitoring company, and then because you would then they're not owned, I think, anymore by any of the major TV companies. So you could
0: actually,
1: see
0: I should
1: everyone.
0: Just start listing brands.
1: Yeah,
0: that if they've got media monitoring, Macquarie Bank. NRMA, Coca-Cola.
1: You know what? If anyone's listening to us who works for Coca-Cola, why don't we try and get them to sponsor your show? A little bit of Coke branding. You'll have a Coke bottle sitting on the desk. Can I suggest something? In the context of their advertising budget, it wouldn't be a huge proportion, would it?
0: Just to have no, a little, it'd be nothing.
1: Little
0: it'd be a, it, it would be their act of charity.
1: Yeah. Okay. All right. Coca-Cola. He's willing to
0: as
1: have
0: the
1: a,
0: new sponsor of McKnight Tonight.
1: Yes, he's willing to have a just a little bottle of Coke or a can of Coke sitting on his desk every night.
0: To be honest, John, I usually have one sitting at the edge of the desk just out of camera shot.
1: Yeah. Just a question, it's a serious one here, from Siv, who's a regular correspondent. He's talking about the logies. I was watching it on and off. He's saying, did they manage to regulate the time of the acceptance speeches? It did seem to me that they were they weren't as long as some of them have been in the past. I'm not sure.
0: I've got to say, it felt like that they had been read the Riot Act to keep speeches short, because the speeches were not rambling. They were quick. Everyone seemed like they felt like they were under a time pump, and no one indulged. Look, I've been in the room when they've said to keep the speeches short and everyone's just ignored it. But this year, I agree, it did certainly seem different, that it was tighter.
1: Yep. All right. Paul's on the line with us now. Hello, Paul.
19: G'day. How are you going?
1: Good, mate.
19: Just on continuity, it's a bit of a thing that I like to look at, but I always wondered why, from the very first time I saw MasterChef, that the emblem they use has an electric element behind the M, yet they all cook in gas.
1: That's a very good point.
0: Maybe gas as the logo didn't look aesthetically pleasing. Mm-hmm. Oh, Paul, I love that.
1: Very good. Good on you. Yep, there. Well done, Paul. Thank you so much for that. See, people watch the detail, don't they?
0: Yeah, they
1: do. In the same way. So, and this is an example of how people look at a screen, they look at every bit of the screen, they'd be noticing that bottle of Coke in the bottom corner there. I've got another one here. Sit down with a nice cold Coke with McKnight and talk TV tonight. So anyway, they all want to try and...
0: I have an update.
1: Yep.
0: I have an update. Peter Overton has just texted. Hello, Peter Overton. I hope you don't mind me mentioning this. And he says, mate, just before the broadcast, this is at the Logies, they said speeches no longer than 30 seconds and then the music will start.
1: Oh, right, okay.
0: So they did lay down the law.
1: Yeah, and it was noticed, see? It was noticed there.
0: And we love you, Peter Overton. Thank you very much.
1: Okay, very, very good.
0: Look forward to you on the Today Show next year.
1: Yeah, and we love the fact that he listens to us, of course, on a Tuesday night. But knowing that next year they'll both have to be fast asleep, won't they, by this time?
0: Yeah, that's right. Yeah, we're going to lose two listeners.
1: Yeah, we can start that one. We can start that one. 131873 is the number. With that, the ranking of Australian TV shows, Kath and Kim, I think when you saw Kath and Kim at number one, you thought, yeah, of course, because it's, and even you talk to younger people.
0: I'm not on the Kath and Kim train. I'm really not. Maybe I'm un-Australian, but you know what? Maybe it's because I grew up in Housing Commission and I just thought they were taking the piss out of me. I don't know. I don't know. I just wasn't a fan.
1: Yeah. Well, I just thought it was the one that would be most likely to win that vote as they were getting down to it. So what would you have gone with?
0: You know what? I think A Country Practice would have been a good choice. I think shows like that, Country Practice really had an effect on the nation. It was such a part of our life. Even Neighbours or Home and Away, they've really been around for many, many years. I mean, those two are the longest shows on TV. I don't have a definitive number one, but I tell you something, Daryl Summers and the Hey Hey It's Saturday team would have to be pretty pleased, because they were snubbed in the so-called shortlist of 140 shows that TV Week came up with. And so viewers didn't have that as a reference point when they were voting. And Hey Hey It's Saturday got to number 25, which meant people had to look at this shortlist of 140 shows, but then go, no, I want to vote for Hey Hey It's Saturday, and put that in the other. You know, where down the bottom it had other and you type in a show, and Hey Hey got enough votes to get it to number 25. I think that's extraordinary. And yeah. I think if Hey Hey had been on the shorter list, it may have been number one. That was a staple of television for so many years. We all grew up on a Saturday night watching that show.
1: Yeah. Well, see, you show your age, because I think Countdown was part of the culture, Countdown on a Saturday night. But I was looking last week.
0: Remember Countdown's number 10.
1: Yeah, when we talked about this, I was looking at shows and listings, and there were a couple of listings that had been done in recent years, and a couple of the lists actually had Sea Change on top. Now, Sea Change, it only ran for a couple of years, and then they brought it back on Channel 9, but Sea Change actually, I think it created a cultural thing. People, the whole idea of the Sea Change, I think maybe I'm just pulling this out of my whatever, but I think there was evidence that people actually were inspired to go and do it.
0: And I was working in promos at Day to Night at the time, and every couple of weeks we'd be trying to come up with a sea change story because the show was just so successful and current affairs programs were not afraid to cash in on a successful show. And so it's the new sea change everyone's heading to, and it'd be this little such town that's show. Exploding and... Yeah, we'd really cash in on it.
1: Such a good show. And then you think of Mother and Son, Gary yes. McDonald.
0: Mother and Son was number 13. Should we just give television. The top 20?
1: Yeah. Have you got
0: So number 20 was Fast Forward.
1: Yep.
0: Number 19, The Sullivans. Number 18, Young Talent Time. 17, Wentworth. 16, Round the Twist. 15, Offspring. 14, Prisoner. Mm. 13, Mother and Son. 12, Play School. 11, Bondi Rescue. At 10, Countdown, as we said. Number 9, Neighbours. Number 8, Bluey. Number 7, All Saints. Number 6, McLeod's Daughters. Number 5, Packed to the Rafters. Number 4, Blue Heelers. Number 3, A Country Practice. Number 2, Home and Away. And number 1 of the top 70 shows of all time, Australian TV shows,
1: Kath and Kim.
0: Yeah.
1: You see, a lot of those shows did reflect the community in Australia. Like, you think of Packed to the Rafters came in at that time when generations were living together. It was really a lot of...
0: It really hit at the right time, didn't it?
1: Yeah.
0: It really, that show just captured the audience like nothing else.
1: Yeah. Yeah. Janet's asking, because look, I thought Robert Irwin was really good, and I think he's a – you forget how young he is and what he did on stage and how he handled it. And even his opening monologue, we were watching it at home. He was out of breath because he'd done that huge dance number. I actually liked the dance number. I thought it was fantastic. Janet's asking –
0: I thought I was watching the 1970s logies hosted by Don Lane.
1: I think – really?
0: Right. Seriously, Robert Irwin is one of the nicest Australian personalities on television, but he's not a comedian, and he brought enthusiasm. He brought unbridled enthusiasm to the role. He just didn't bring comedy. He delivered a few pre-prepared jokes by writers, and they hit okay, and I did laugh. But that opening bit with Russell Coit, how did that segue us into the dance? It was like two different ideas that they tried to wedge together. And because when they had him fall unconscious at the end, I thought he was going into a Mickey take of dancing, you know. But it's obvious that the moment they hired him, they said, well, he won Dancing with the Stars in the US. He's got to do a dance number. Oh, but hang on, now we've got this idea for Russell Coit. Wow. Just make him somehow make the two work together. And it didn't. They were two very separate ideas.
1: All right. Okay. Look, that was Janet's question. I want to take a break. We're going to come back in a moment. What's this text say? It says, forget that previous text. What did it say? Oh, we could get Australia Zoo to sponsor his show. Oh, right. Yeah. He changed his mind very quickly.
0: Robert Irwin was so good in the role. Yeah. Bring him back next year.
1: 9.5 to 11.
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1: 6 to 11. Look, this was a... Just talking about TV shows, because people saying they grew up with Homicide Division 4 in Melbourne tonight. They're shows from the 1960s. E Street was a very successful show. That's Barry. So we're talking E Street 80s, was it, or into the
0: 90s? No, E Street was the 90s.
1: Yeah.
0: It has to be the 90s. It was on Channel 10.
1: Yeah. Tanya Lacey, Good Dimension to Hey Hey, It's Saturday, which was such a good show. Someone's suggesting here about Bluey and why it wasn't so high, Bluey. There is a profile here of the voters, and Kath and Kim was, what, 20 years ago. A lot of these shows have been around for a very long time. Does that say something about the voters and people who watch free-to-air TV?
0: Well, yes, it does, which get the audiences are getting older, but that's not a bad thing that we've got older shows in there. I mean, the worst scenario would be that if the top 70 list of Australian TV shows of all time was everything from the past 5 years. So I actually love the fact we're seeing shows like A Country Practice, Blue Heelers, McLeod's Daughters and those shows high on the list, because it does show the rich tapestry. But, you know, like Mavis Bramston's show, which, you know, isn't as highly thought of these days as it was obviously back in its heyday, which was a groundbreaking show. Mm. And, you know, so unfortunately, lists like this, they're a bit arbitrary because they're never going to be a definitive list because, as I said, the short list of 140 shows had bigger missions like Hey Hey. And so how can you possibly, unless you listed every show and gave people the choice to vote for them, you can never get the proper kind of list.
1: All right.
0: But it's something to talk about.
1: Yeah. How many times has Sam Pang voted for himself? Because, you know, in the you've talked about it, in the old days, they'd cut out, they'd cut the voting coupons out of TV week, wouldn't they? And
0: do but that? I actually didn't mind Sam Pang winning, I've got to say. He's on multiple channels. He's very popular. Why not?
1: All right. McKnight Tonight, your video YouTube show is on, and people can go and have a look at it on YouTube if you're a budding advertiser. Someone's suggesting here a spa company. They put the spa underneath the desk, and then when you get something wrong, you get dropped into the spa with a trapdoor. And then that'd be not a bad idea.
0: That'd be 30 seconds into every show I do something wrong.
1: We'll do this again next week, mate. Thank you.
0: Thank you, my friend. Cheers.
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1: Yes, front pages coming up. Questions about sons and daughters. It was number 54, Pat the Rat. Got the news coming up soon.
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28: Good evening, I'm Jamel Wells. Changes to the National Disability Insurance Scheme will save the federal budget almost $38 billion by the end of the decade. The Senate has tonight passed the measures after the government won support of the opposition. It means thousands of people will be removed from the scheme and others won't be approved to join the NDIS. Federal Member for Curtin, Kate Chaney, says the government's new gambling ad reforms don't go far enough. Labor and the Coalition have agreed on changes that will make opting out of gambling ads online easier. There'll also be changes to how gambling companies can induce people to place bets and an ad blackout either side of live sport. Ms. Chaney says it doesn't fix the issue.
29: It's just like a big bit of Swiss cheese. It is full of holes. So probably the best amendment that came out of today was that there'll be a review in 3 years' time and the government will actually have to face up to whether these things are working.
28: The Sydney Swans are holding crisis talks tonight as police investigate allegations of a sexual assault in a Melbourne hotel. Five Swans players have assisted police with their inquiries. No arrests have been made. AFL CEO Andrew Dillon has issued a statement saying the allegations are deeply concerning. Australia's Financial Crimes Agency has referred hundreds of mortgage brokers, lawyers and accountants to authorities following a mortgage fraud investigation. Jack Fenwick reports.
11: Operation Claw uncovered widespread potential mortgage fraud worth billions, where buyers use fake documents and shell companies to buy Australian real estate. The suspected fraud spans at least $4 billion across major banks, prompting AUSTRAC to investigate those who have facilitated the scheme. The financial regulator is now ordering 143 lenders to overhaul their controls. Jack Fenwick reporting.
28: Two people have been charged after the discovery of a body in a shallow grave south of Brisbane. The remains found under a cubby house are thought to be those of 46-year-old Chad Bishop, who was last seen in 2022. A man and woman have been charged with murder and interfering with a corpse. A SpaceX rocket that landed in the Indian Ocean off Christmas Island has been towed to shore. The Australian Space Agency says the federal government is coordinating with Elon Musk's company to retrieve it. And BHP has made a better-than-expected profit thanks to rising copper prices. The metal generated more than $25 billion Australian dollars for the mining giant last financial year. In finance, one Australian dollar buying around 71 US cents.
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28: The AFL Tribunal has upheld Jacob Van Rooyen's three-match ban for a strike on Port Adelaide's Alir Alir. Melbourne will now be without the key forward until at least the semi-finals. The Panthers admit they're still figuring out how to replace injured co-captain Isaiah Yeo. The four-time NRL Premiership winner is sidelined indefinitely with a pec injury. The Perth Bears have signed 17-year-old hooker Asher Chapman from New South Wales on a three-year contract. Struggling test opener Jake Weatherald has paid the price for Australia's shock loss to Bangladesh in Darwin. After scores of just 23 and a duck, he's been replaced by Matt Renshaw. That's the latest news and sport.
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0: Partly cloudy again tomorrow with a slight chance of a shower. Could see a mil or so in the gauge here and there. Overnight tonight, 13 for Rocky, then a top of 25 tomorrow. Yeppoon, 22 tomorrow. Gladstone, 23. Billawilla, 25.
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Good evening, everyone. Welcome along. Final hour of our show on this Tuesday night. There's a bit to get through. In fact, the front pages of tomorrow's news publications are fascinating, and there's quite a few stories to get through. Things that did happen tonight. The federal government has actually now passed this NDIS legislation. It is going to, they say, reduce the cost of the thing by close to $40 billion over the next few years. But what's significant is the changes and the eligibility and the processes, they kick in the beginning of not next year, but the following year. And they're saying that within the legislation, the detail of how people are going to be assessed and who'll be in and who'll be out and what appeal processes there'll be, all of that detail is to come. But we do know that there are huge numbers, for instance, of NDIS providers that have been taking the taxpayer and the people on the scheme for a ride, because if you're rorting the scheme, it's the people who genuinely need the help are the ones who are in peril if it needs to be carved back. So that was passed tonight. I'm guessing now people are going to be looking very closely at the legislation, and the next move is, for those of you who are concerned and may be impacted by this, the specific detail of how it's going to work. And I think they're still grappling with all of that. And then we've had the gambling legislation. We had a conversation about that earlier. It's been a compromise. There are coalition MPs who actually crossed the floor, weren't happy about the compromise that was made, that broadcasters, and that is us and television networks, we're losing about $20 million in gambling advertising. These are the ads that go in around sports broadcasts, because they're being moved away from those sports broadcasts. And they are saying that there's going to be this mechanism so that if you watch a streaming service, and it would be any of the streaming services, and particularly the ones that focus on sport, and increasingly there are more and more of them, that you will be able to opt out of receiving gambling ads. Now, the committee report of Peter Murphy and the late MP and other coalition and other MPs, they wanted a ban on gambling advertising. You can still gamble, but they wanted the advertising pulled way, way back. And they were saying that you should have a mechanism where if you wanted to watch the gambling ads on the streaming services online, you opt in. So essentially you sign up for Netflix or Prime Video or Apple, where they show a lot of sport particularly, or KO. And when you sign up, you then say, yeah, I want to see the gambling ads. Now, obviously, the gambling businesses all pushed back on that, so it's now going to be a situation where you'll be given the option of opting out of getting the gambling ads. It's going to be a one-stop shop, but they're still trying to work out how it's going to happen, because what I read is that they've got a principle of doing it, but they haven't worked out how it's going to happen technically. So That's all something down the track. It's going to be happening down the track, and there'll be a bit of debate over all of that. And what you can also guarantee in particularly that instance, there'll probably be still plenty of money to be made by the well-paid lobbyists who are essentially pressing governments to make sure that their businesses are not impinged on as much as they might be. 131873 is our number. It's now 11 minutes past 11.

Now, at 11 minutes past 11, let's start off with the front pages, because the Courier Mail, now this is an important story for rugby league fans, because you know the story surrounding Michael Maguire, the coach of the Brisbane Broncos. He won that premiership with Souths, and then things went sour, and there was always suggestion that he was a bit too tough, and the players get tired of the very, very tough approach being taken by Michael Maguire. So he then went off to the Tigers. There was that infamous show, Tales of Tiger Town, which showed the very tough approach he took with them. It didn't work out at all at the Tigers. He then won that State of Origin match. He then went to the Tigers. At one point last year, there were suggestions he was pushing the players too hard and they weren't really enjoying, and they ended up winning the premiership based on that run and that golden form of Reece Walsh. I say all of that because this year the Brisbane Broncos are running second last. They've had a shocking defence of their premiership. They are seemingly in a spiral, and questions are now being asked about Michael Maguire again and how the players are coping with him. So, is it a coincidence that you got the front page of tomorrow's Brisbane Courier Mail? The headline says, exclusive, coach's brutal training methods left dumped Bronco blacked out in ice bath. It says, I could have drowned. Martin Tapau passed out face first into an ice bath on his first day of pre-season training under Michael Maguire before being sacked for liking an Instagram post that was critical of the Brisbane Broncos coach. So he's obviously no fan. He's revealed the frightening moment he blacked out at Red Hill as the Broncos prepared for the 2025 season, saying his body couldn't handle the intensity and the soaring heat. I could have drowned is the quote. A physio was there holding me by the collar. Now, this is a new podcast, Code Sports, which is this online version of the Courier Mail and the Telegraph Sports. They're trying to push this. I'm not sure how successful it is. You get all your sport in the Telegraph and the Courier Mail and the Australian. But anyway, good luck to them. They've got a podcast called Sacked NRL. Tapau details his tumultuous stint at the Broncos that ended his 16-year NRL career. He explains how through his blackout at training, he could relate to the post he unintentionally liked, which resulted in the Broncos sacking him. So it's a podcast, him telling his story of how he fell foul of Michael Maguire. But for Michael Maguire, the timing could not be worse, as Brisbane is going through a shocking end to the season, and the way they're going, you wonder whether they'll win another match. And if the Dragons can win their remaining matches, and based on essentially the lineups, they should be favourites in all those three. Brisbane could end up finishing last. So anyway, that's a significant story, and I also think it's significant in terms of the timing and the fact that it's there on the front page of the Courier Mail. They've also got this one. Bikies join CFMEU war. Two Comanchero bikies flew from Melbourne to visit a Brisbane construction site where they allegedly threatened to burn a man's house down and kill his kids because he was a CFMEU member. That's this inquiry being held at the moment. Those bikies were escorted onto the Centenary Bridge site by the head of private security firm Host Group, which had been hired by BMD as a way to fight back against the militant CFMEU. Who are these people? Who are these people? And then they've got this one that says farmland grab fears. Queensland farmers would lose power to negotiate and have their land more easily seized by global miners under a government proposal to overhaul acquisition powers. Farmers are rallying against the government's proposal to hand the planning minister new power to take land and remove an owner's right to appeal in the name of fast-tracking critical minerals and ecotourism projects. So in regional Australia, there's still that tension over the land use. That's another example of that one. So that's the front page of the Courier Mail. Now, the Telegraph in Sydney, they have again got the Sydney Swans story on their front page. Sydney Swans board met tonight. There hasn't been any news out of that board meeting, but the understanding and the reporting is that they've interviewed the players that were involved in the incident in Melbourne. There is a police investigation into an allegation of sexual assault, a serious allegation. But separate to that is the players being out in the early hours of the morning, the fact that this story is now swallowing up the club. And so the Swans were meeting to agree on player sanctions and penalties
which would include suspensions. That is for being out at that time and being in the morning and drinking, separate to what the police are investigating, which is a serious sexual assault. And of course, that's a matter that has to be dealt with through the police investigation and whatever comes after that. So it says here, the sexual assault scandal engulfing the Sydney Swans emanated from an ugly dispute involving a female and one of the Swans players over touching that was, quote, off limits. Sources have claimed it comes as the Swans met tonight to agree on player sanctions and penalties against the players at the centre of the scandal, who include Isaac Heaney, Chad Warner, James Jordan and Riley Bice. Now, they're saying any player accused of a criminal offence could be looking at a significant suspension, but the Swans are separately looking at what action they might take over what may be the breach of protocols, over what they should have been doing on Sunday night. So there hasn't been any finding yet of what would happen, but the situation for those who don't follow the AFL closely, the Swans are locked in. The situation for those who don't follow the AFL closely, the Swans are

Swans. That's their headline. They've also got this image of David Warner on their front page leaving court after he was given a $1,500 fine, a series of other sanctions as well, because he was convicted of mid-range drink driving. It happened on the Easter weekend. The court also heard at the site of an RBT. He then swapped seats into the passenger seat, but that fooled nobody. He was given the test. He was found to be a mid-range drink driver, and no conviction was recorded, but I did observe this earlier. See, mid-range, in that local court over 4 years, about 17,000 people go through who've drunk, who got themselves to a mid-range level and still got behind the wheel. People just have not been learning. That's the front page of the Telegraph in Sydney. Now, the Sydney Morning Herald, again featuring on its front page today, the Sydney Swans story, which is a very, very serious story. And they're also featuring the latest in relation to the economic issues and what's happening with rents and the like. And I'll give you the actual headline on the front page. Swans players quizzed by club as suspensions loom. They're talking about the gambling legislation. And they also have this one. They're saying Crown Casino has the Sky Salons and the Star has the sovereign room, but high rollers who want to spend big on the pokies without being subjected to the casino's stringent source of funds checks have another option, Club Marconi's Diamond Suite. They're saying patrons are required to turn over at least $500,000 per year on the poker machines to qualify for entry to the Bosley Park Club's luxurious members-only lounge, which is accessed by a swipe pass through an unmarked door. And so there's a full story there. The headline says Club Governance and a Pensioner's Pokey Spree. And they reference a 69-year-old pensioner who's living in a housing commission place. And she had an amazing run of luck on the pokies, which have delivered her a bonanza big enough to reinvest in whale size qualities. So the full story is there on the front page of tomorrow's Sydney Morning Herald. The Melbourne Age covers also in full detail the Sydney Swan story, Club Grills, Five Swans as AFL considers next steps. And I should mention, at 21 minutes past 11, Melbourne Age also have another opinion poll on Victorian politics. Remember that election's not that far away. And this poll, Resolve Political Monitor, says the Labor Party's decision to move against Jacinda Allen and install Ben Carroll as Victorian Premier has failed to deliver a bounce in the polls. The government's primary support is continuing to slip. The election's in November. They're saying that Labor's primary support has dropped to 25%. The coalition is in a much stronger position. I think they're up around the 30% or higher. And One Nation is, in fact, down in the low 20s. And so based on that, the coalition should win this election. And Jess Wilson, the opposition leader, is the preferred premier. 26%, 20 for Ben Carroll, 10% for Warren Pickering, the leader of One Nation. So based on those numbers, coalition should win the Victorian election, which is coming up in November. Now, front page of the Australian newspaper, they have some quotes from Ray White Real Estate, where Ray White Real Estate is saying that rents could go up by 30%. This is the nation's largest property manager. They've also got listed a series of properties in Jim Chalmers' electorate where the rents are going up by 10% or more. They're quoting, for instance, people who are hiking their rents by up to $240. Now, in fairness, if you've got an existing residential property and if you owned it on July 1, you're still negative gearing. And so there doesn't seem to be any reason to be hiking your rents by that amount, but that's what they're saying they're doing in Jim Chalmers' electorate. That's on the front page of the Australian newspaper. They've got the Swan story there, and they also have on their front page, this is the ongoing story of the Mike Cannon-Brookes and what's been going on at his company. But I'll move, and this is, I think, is one that's very significant at 22 past 11. It dropped about 8 o'clock tonight, and this is this question of money laundering in the real estate market. It's on the front page of the Financial Review. It says, AUSTRAC, the financial crimes agency, has referred hundreds of mortgage brokers, lawyers, accountants and risky companies to the police. Tax officials and the corporate regulator warning lenders of significant risk to the banking system

0: from home loans are suspected to have been fraudulently obtained. Now, if you just follow this through, because the whole idea of being able to follow the money trail has become easier since the middle of the year when the law allowed AUSTRAC to track, for instance, monies going into real estate agents and lawyers. So the suggestion is that in some instances, potential mortgage fraud, ineligible borrowers were trying to move money to the country from China through illegitimate means. They want to move it into the Australian real estate market. They have referral pathways through real estate agents and lawyers and the rest. And then what happens is they set up a shell company, and then it looks like a legitimate Australian source of wealth when, in fact, the money's coming from overseas. Suspicious borrowers were using shell companies, fake invoicing, fake payslip arrangements to hide the real source of their money. Commonwealth Bank talked about this in February and raised the concern about potentially $1 billion being laundered through the real estate market. They now think it could be north of $4 billion across five major banks. You don't have to be a genius to work out that that is a problem. If that amount of money is being laundered through the real estate market, it's going to have an effect on prices. So I hope that story is taken seriously. It's there on the front page of the Financial Review. And that is what some of the papers are going to be talking about and people will be talking about tomorrow. I hope they take that one seriously and dig right into what's been going on there. 25 past 11 right now.
1: It's the biggest secret in town, but don't keep it to yourself. If you know what it is, tell us, and you could be spending up big at Perry's IGA, Bondol, Dean Street or Yeboon. It's the 4RO Perry's IGA Secret Sound. And right now, it sounds like this. Yes, the 4RO Perry's IGA Secret Sound. 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Weekday mornings after 8 and again after 5 each afternoon. Thanks to Perry's IGA, Wandle, Dean Street and Yeppoo. On the talk of Central Queensland, 990 4RO.
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0: 131873 is the number. 28 minutes past 11 is the time. Just on that story on the front page of the Courier Mail about the, it's to do with Martin Tapau and he fell out with Michael Maguire, but it's there on their front page about him essentially almost drowning after a very, very tough training session from Michael Maguire. Michael Maguire is very much in the frame at the moment over his training methods and the fact that the Broncos have absolutely tanked in the latter part of this year. Lynn's saying, can you imagine how difficult it is to train these blokes in their sporting teams? I'm betting they don't like being told what to do, but they want to win. It's a difficult job. That is true, but different players, different coaches have different approaches. And if you look at the coaches that are successful, you've got Nathan Cleary's very laid back. Andrew Webster's laid back across in Perth. So the newer coaches that are being successful, and if you follow rugby league very closely, you can see the extraordinary improvement in the young future representatives that are playing for the Dragons under Dean Young, who's again the more modern style coach. So big questions, I think. I think the timing of that story in the Courier Mail is more than just coincidence, I suspect. 29 minutes past 11. This is an interesting one. This is the SpaceX rocket, which has landed and has been towed to Christmas Island. It's been found in the Indian Ocean, which is fortuitous because I've got my man Phil O'Neill here. Because do you reckon that is a SpaceX rocket, or do you reckon it's some sort of alien thing that's landed, and they're using the SpaceX thing as a smother? That's what they do, isn't it? They pretend it's something else, and they take it off where all the possibly stuff from Roswell is.
10: All I'm saying is, if something fell out of space, John, I wouldn't be picking it up off the beach just for fear of radiation. Do you remember when Space Lab, I think that was what it was called, fell to Earth?
0: Skylab, that was it. Wasn't it WA? Landed somewhere, yes, in the remote part of Australia.
10: I lived in Perth when that was about 1978. Mm. I think, and when that landed, and the local radio station had a competition where you would have to go out, and if you could bring in a bit of Skylab, then you could. Was it called Skylab or Spacelab?
0: Skylab. Someone will know. They'll tell us.
10: If you brought it into the radio station, you could win some cash. Again, it beggars the question: what about if, you know, it's come from outer space? There might be a chance. It could be a bit of radiation on that. Mm. I don't know what the health and safety is on that.
0: Did you see, just on a sidebar to that, the stuffed Tasmanian tiger that's been sold in the UK, someone's found it and they didn't realise what it was. They thought they'd get $50 for it, and I think it's sold for tens of thousands of dollars.
10: Yeah.
0: Now, my old radio colleague, Gary Linnell, who ran the Telegraph and ran the Herald and ran Channel 9 News, but he edited the Bulletin for a while. And so this is quite a famous front page. He published a front page story, The Bulletin, $1 million reward for anyone who can produce a live Tasmanian tiger. And so anyway, he's published I think I know what happened next. Well, no, the front page is there.
10: Yeah.
0: Well, he's there and he's got a call. Packer wants to see him.
10: Ah.
0: He goes upstairs. He says, what's this? He goes, well, for front page. He goes, where are we going to get the $1 million? And he said, Mr. Packer, if you read the terms and conditions, if they bring it in here, they get $1 million, but the terms and conditions say it remains in our possession. It's ours. If we find one, it's going to be worth a lot more than $1 million. And he said, very good thinking, son.
10: That's right. Well, I'm just wondering how many people wanted to like paint stripes on their dog and bring it in and go, there it is.
0: Yeah, that's right. Well, that's what you would have been thinking. Well,
10: because in the
0: era of AI, we haven't got to the point where you could actually manufacture something and clone something with AI, can you?
10: 3D printing.
0: Yeah. Skylab, 1979 over Kalgoorlie.
10: That's right. I remember that.
0: Skylab. Okay, so what excitement have you got? Is there a theme tomorrow morning?
10: No, but on the subject of AI, which you mentioned a moment ago, we're going to speak to the company behind the telepresence robot, Teleport, which are the people that bring these AI robots, which could replace you at work. So we'll be taking some calls on that live too. That's later on this morning. I think I'm going to sneeze in the middle of your show. I wasn't going to sneeze until I walked in here. So you're still contagious. Also, the gun buyback scheme, is that all it's cracked up to be? Why the $2.5 billion Tamargo aluminium deal is no longer an ordinary bailout? Also, we're going to have a look inside what a vape looks like as part of National Science
0: Week. Inside a vape?
10: Yeah.
0: Oh.
10: You'd be surprised what's in
0: there. What week is it?
10: It's National Science Week, and it's happening all this week.
0: Inside of vape.
10: Yeah.
0: Well, it's just all this all the stuff that's really bad for you, all these chemicals that align your lungs, and years from now, people are going to be going, why didn't anyone tell us about this?
10: Yeah, that's exactly right. Well, you know, nobody's actually looked in it. Well, I guess not many people have, but you'd be surprised, you know, what's in there, or maybe you won't. And the other one is, too, that we're going to talk about, Question Time. Is it really relevant anymore, or is it just an all-in brawl these days?
0: It's always been an all-in brawl. Yep. Also, Esperance WA, 12th July 1979, that was Skylab. So right. Esperance was... So you, when you go back and look at, say, all the shows like Star Trek and the Jetsons and all those things, because a lot of that stuff, you know, little watch phones, all, everything's sort of come to pass.
10: Yeah.
0: Even flying cars that you have in the Jetsons. The one thing they still haven't done is the old beam me up stuff where you can actually almost fax yourself from one place to another.
10: Mm.
0: They haven't done that. You're the one that keeps an eye on all this stuff. Has anyone come up with the idea? Does Dr. Carl say you'll be able to stand in a tube and beam yourself across the world?
10: No, but having you said that, I do need a question for Dr. Carl tomorrow. So that will be my question to Dr. Carl.
0: Can you ask him?
10: I will.
0: You know why? Because if they do develop that, can you imagine... Can you imagine all the people running airlines and airports?
10: Yeah.
0: Imagine it.
10: Well, Richard Branson probably
0: gets it. Can you imagine it, though?
10: Can I just give you quickly a health and safety tip, or just any kind of tip here? If you do have a teleporter at home and you are planning on using it tonight or in the future, don't let a fly get in there with you.
0: Why?
10: Brindle fly.
0: Brindle fly. What's that?
10: Jeff Goldblum. Be afraid. Be very afraid.
0: Right, very good. Right, I'll wait till tomorrow. I'll tell you about my dream.
10: I can't wait to hear about your dream.
0: Because tomorrow, I think, is it tomorrow?
10: It can be dream day Thursday.
0: Don't you have someone that reads dreams?
10: No, I don't know, but I can read it for you.
0: Okay.
10: I have a bit of experience.
0: One I have all the time, and I had it again last night.
10: Okay.
0: I think it'd be hard to work it out, but anyway, I'll tell you about it tomorrow night.
10: All right, okay. Thank you.
0: There he is. He's on air in half an hour from now at 25 to 12.
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0: Yes, a lot of people sending notes in relation to Skylab, and Tommy is saying on Skylab, Esperance famously served NASA with a $400 fine for littering. The bill went unpaid for three decades, and a very, very smart American radio host raised the funds and settled it in 2009 and got himself a lot of publicity. How smart was that? Dale Sinden's going to talk movies in a moment. Before we play his wonderful intro, you were telling me earlier you've never had coffee. Since you had one sip since you were a kid and that's it.
19: Yeah, I think I had a funny childhood, John, and I'm probably quite lucky to a degree. It's the same as beer. I tasted it, never went to it.
0: But you've
19: coffee,
0: never tried
19: I
0: again.
19: I love the smell of it, but I even have a problem eating something like tiramisu, which has got like coffee through it. I don't like coffee ice cream or coffee flavored this or that. I just can't. It's just something I never developed the taste, and I just have avoided like the plague.
0: It would be interesting because I know I used to drink it instant coffee as a kid. I used to put a lot of sugar in there, and then much older, I started drinking coffee and I really like it. I love coffee now. I can tell the difference, but I'm just wondering whether you could acquire the taste, or you don't need to.
19: Oh, maybe.
0: John,
19: I think if I had a full strength cup of coffee here, I'd leave my car and run home.
0: Yeah, we might try that. And look, next week, because you tell me you don't drink either.
19: Yeah. No, again, that's a tasting. I've got nothing against alcohol.
0: Yeah, and a lot of people don't drink. It's interesting. A lot of people don't drink, but I might bring in next week, because we could, 20 to 12, just a tiny nip of, it's Tullamore Dew.
19: Yeah, okay.
0: It's just an Irish, you drink it late at night. It's just got this smooth, I'd love to see.
19: Look, I'll give it a go, but I'll probably end up sleeping on the lounge behind your desk.
0: Just based on the name, Tullamore Dew. Think of about it.
19: It's
0: beautiful.
19: I'll give it a go.
0: We'll do that next week. In the meantime, let's have, what's this theme again, some people? Because we hear it every week. It's from, what's the movie?
19: It's from a Warner Brothers cartoon.
0: Oh, the cartoon. That's right. All right. So let's have a listen. Here we go.
20: An extraordinary motion picture.
18: And now on Nights, Movies with Dale Sinden.
0: Yes, he comes in here and talks movies with us every Tuesday night. So you've got a couple of movies this week. I like the length of both of these. So they're already off and running. The first one's called Case, C-A-S-E, Case.
19: 137. John, it's a French film, so I put that up straight away. But it's set against the 2018 Yellow Vest protests in Paris. And they were, like everyone, got up in arms about the fuel tax hike. And Case 137 is a case that comes across the desk of this internal affairs investigator, played by Leah Drucker. She's very determined, and she's investigating how Guillemin, who was a young protester, suffered a devastating brain injury after a police shooting with a flashball projectile, which one of those, sort of like a big version of the rubber bullets. What follows is less Hollywood detective work and more painstaking bureaucracy, because it looks at, you know, they examine footage, they question witnesses and all sorts of things. And so it's real investigative, but it is absolutely riveting. Drucker is superb, portraying Stephanie as a tough but compassionate, cop. But, you know, because she's copying a lot of flack. Her former husband is a cop. So he's, the unions are putting pressure on, like, how could you do this? But that's her job, to investigate possible wrongdoings by the police. And then you've got this other actress. I'm going to murder this name. It's Gathlagi Malanda. She is a witness. And she's very reluctant to come forward, John, because she believes that speaking up will change absolutely nothing. Because she's I think she's in from Somalia or something like that. She's working in a hotel. But this, the writer-director of this, Dominic Moll, he avoids easy answers. Protesters can be aggressive, John. Police can be under enormous pressure. And somewhere in the middle is this reality that both sides are capable of making bad, you know, situation considerably worse. So it goes through all of that. And so the results are very tense, very thoughtful examination of police impropriety, systemic failure, and the fragile relationship between law enforcement and the public. And it is really a terrific film. Again, it's French, so, you know, got to be wary. You've got to read subtitles and things. But this was, if you like your police investigative films, which most of the audience do. They love their shows and things. It's a cracker. I give it a 9 out of 10.
0: If you're being a bit lazy, because these days you do have a choice,
19: yeah.
0: Because you've got the French subtitles, do they have the option? Oh, this is at the cinema. Movies. But if when it comes out on Netflix and places like that, you often have the option of it being dubbed. But they wouldn't with
19: Did
0: this one.
19: Did they really?
0: Oh, sometimes, yeah. Okay. Sometimes. But you've really got to... If you just want to watch something and do something else, you can't subtitles.
19: This film, you've really got to pay attention to. About the only films I can watch with being dubbed are Japanese movies, because I grew up with Godzilla movies, so I'm sort of used to that. Otherwise, I'd rather watch it in its original
0: language. Now, at 17 minutes to 12, I was doing some cleaning up at home, and you lent me something a while ago, and it's a TV show that a lot of our listeners would not remember, which was called It's About Time, and the idea of the show was a couple of astronauts end up going into prehistoric time. It was Gronk and Shad, and it was pretty corny. It was very corny stuff. Imogen Coker, I think, was one of the...
19: Oh, yeah, and Joey Ross. But it was made by the same guy who created Gilligan's Island. So
0: that's right.
19: Accept that it's going to be pretty
0: strange. So they've gone back. Now, the reason I mention it is I see here a show called The End of Oak Street. It's a movie. It's 100 minutes. And then I look at the potted plot. Is that what they're talking about here?
19: Well, something similar. It's made, written and directed by a guy called David Robert Michel, who made a name for himself with a really good low-budget thriller or horror film called It Follows, which I know you're not going to see. Mm. But this is set in sort of picture-perfect 1982 American suburb. It opens with, you know, a bit of a block party going on, so we sort of meet the family. You can sort of tell that the parents of this family, played by Anne Hathaway and Ewan McGregor, you know, they've got a bit of marital problems and, you know, the wife's, you know, writing a book down in the cellar that no one knows about, all these sort of things. But the kids are a huge part of this as well, Maisie Stellar and Christian Covery. There's these strange lights keep appearing over the town until one night it nearly deafens everybody. Mm-hmm. There's light, and they think it's lightning and what have you. And next thing you know, there's dinosaurs walking down the street. And, you know, like, obviously now they're fighting for their life. And when they're trying to escape town, they see that there's a definite line, a circle line around the town, and there's prehistoric forests.
0: So the whole neighbourhood's been...
19: Half the town.
0: And outside the circle of the neighbourhood, it's just back
19: to... It's prehistoric time. It's
0: prehistoric times.
19: So, you know, you've got this mystery going on, which the director, writer-director, wisely doesn't try and give too much information trying to explain things. It sets up this incident. So obviously, it's a cosmic incident. And it sort of becomes a real... just an escape adventure, but also a survival adventure, because you see these little, you know, velociraptors and tyrannosaurus and everything, you know, actually attacking and eating people. So it's aided them, so it's not overly gory, but it is quite violent. And it has its funny parts, John, but it's actually quite thrilling. And the way it's done is so clever. It's made by J.J. Abrams, too, who's one of the producers who made Lost and, you know, the reboot of Star Trek, Star Wars. It's got really good production values. The dinosaurs are good. You know, there's some plot holes, some unanswered answers, moments of logic about a sound as a dinosaur applying for a driver's license, John. But it's got some really good action in it, and you really feel for these characters. The kids and the parents are both good. You've got some good pedigree there. It's silly, strange, visually inventive, and completely committed to its own bizarre wavelength. It's, you can pick holes in it, John, but I went to, you know, I sat back and enjoyed the ride. Yep. And I think it's one of the little bit of a surprise hit in America, because it came out, their school holidays finish in a couple of weeks, and it's one of the tail end of their school holidays. I thought it was an absolute cracker. I'll give it an 8 out of 10.
0: 8 out of 10. Okay, so it's called The End of Oak Street, and it's got a good cast. So
19: it has got a very good cast.
0: And you're not going to give away the end.
19: No.
0: Well, you can't. No, you're not allowed to.
19: No, I wouldn't do that anyway. You know what I'm like, John.
0: Exactly.
19: No spoilers.
0: We'll do it again next week, I'll bring in that little nip of Tullum Mordew for you, all right?
19: It
0: could be very funny. 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
0: It's a Tuesday night. There's a story that's popped up tonight. This is coming out of the Waverley Council, and it's to do with the council library. There's a book called How to Sell a Genocide, The Media's Complicity in the Destruction of Gaza. It's a US writer. It was on the shelves at the library, which does serve Bondi and surrounding suburbs. It has got large Jewish communities, but it's a book, and this fellow is saying, and they've got some quotes here, he's been quoted as saying, genocide's not my word. He's talking about the broad acceptance of the term genocide and the criticism of the Israeli government and the fact that the media has been complicit in this. There's quite an argument over all of this, I know, which is a shame, because the truth is, of course, that you can criticise the Israeli government. Half the people living in Israel are critical. That's not anti-Semitism. And ultimately, you don't attack Jewish people living here over what's happening there. And but this has happened now, so the book is now under review. There have been complaints about the book. It's still listed on the library's catalogue, and so there'll no doubt be another conversation tomorrow about whether something like that should be sitting on the library's shelves. Remembering these days, just a couple of clicks and you can get it into a Kindle. So we'll see what happens in relation to the Waverley Council and the book that was, and they've got a, the book was last seen at the Waverley Library. Let's see what comes of that one tomorrow. Good luck. 8 minutes to 12.
28: How's it going?
29: Nearly done, but I've run out of screws.
28: Luckily, there's a hardware store back on the south side.
29: Huh?
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0: Five to 12, I had a bit of a hankering to finish the show tonight with this one. Here it is.

0: you so much for listening tonight. We've got Phil O'Neill coming in next. Have a great Wednesday.
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2: Hello, I'm Jack Fenwick. Legislation to overhaul the National Disability Insurance Scheme has passed through the Senate. The changes will see thousands of people taken off the scheme to rein in its ballooning cost. The federal government says the new laws will also do more to crack down on NDIS fraud. NDIS Minister Jenny McAllister says work to implement the reforms can now start.
3: From now, we'll be working with the disability community, their families, their carers and the sector more broadly to implement these reforms and to really set the NDIS up for the long term.
2: The Sydney Swans Board is meeting to decide the immediate futures of players being questioned over sexual assault allegations. Jamel Wells reports.
4: Police are investigating allegations of a sexual assault in a Melbourne motel following the Swans win over Essendon on Sunday. Five Swans players have assisted police with their inquiries, but no arrests have been made. The club has confirmed talks are underway after interviews with all players involved. It says they are in serious breach of expected behaviour and standards. AFL CEO Andrew Dillon has released a statement saying the allegations are deeply concerning. Jamel Wells reporting.
2: A court has heard Australian cricket great David Warner try to switch seats with a passenger as he approached a random breath testing site in Sydney. The 39-year-old has been convicted of mid-range drink driving and fined $1,500 after recording a blood alcohol reading of 0.104. Australia's Financial Crimes Agency has referred hundreds of mortgage brokers, lawyers, accountants and risky companies to police and the corporate regulator. AUSTRAC is warning lenders of significant risks from home loans fraudulently obtained. Chief Executive Brendan Thomas says an investigation has found widespread potential mortgage fraud. A 29-year-old tow truck driver has died in a workplace accident in Perth. It's understood the woman was unloading a car from a tow truck tilt tray when she sustained fatal injuries at about 20 to 6 on Tuesday morning. BHP has made a better-than-expected profit thanks to rising copper prices. The metal generated more than $25 billion Australian dollars for the mining giant last financial year. It outpaced iron ore as BHP's biggest earner. BHP Australia President Geraldine Slattery has told Money News there's high demand for copper.
5: We've long anticipated that copper as a commodity will be one that is very much tied to electricity and energy transition. And in more recent times, we've seen a dramatic uplift in artificial intelligence.
2: In finance, one Australian dollar is buying 71.1 US cents.
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2: Melbourne forward Jacob Van Rooyen will miss the next three games after his striking ban was upheld at the tribunal. The Demon collected the powers Alir Alir in a contest during a Melbourne 76-point win, knocking out the defender. Meanwhile, Carlton have confirmed Josh Fraser as their new coach. Fraser has been interim coach since May, has a record of 10 wins from 13 games. Hayes Perham will replace the injured Reece Walsh at fullback for the Broncos' clash against the Raiders on Friday. Perham is hoping to extend his contract.
6: Everything's looking pretty positive, so hopefully it gets confirmed and we can get that over the line.
2: Struggling test opener Jake Weatherald has paid the price for Australia's shock loss to Bangladesh in Darwin. After scores of just 23 and a duck, he's been replaced by Matt Renshaw. That's the latest news and sport.
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12: Partly cloudy again today with a slight chance of a shower. I could see a mill in the gauge here and there as we head for a top of 25 for Rocky, 25 also for Billawilla today, Gladstone 23 and Yeppoon reaching 22.
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1: Morning, here we are. Hope you had a good day. It's Wednesday. It's the middle of the week and it's the 19th of August. And a woman that I met in the lift today was telling me a story about her neighbour, or her friend rather, that's not very happy because what's happened is their family cut down branches of a tree from the next door neighbour's tree, which was overhanging in their garden, because apparently the tree was just everywhere in their garden. So they cut the branches off, and now the people that own the tree, their neighbours, are complaining to the police about it. And I said, will the police be interested in that? Surely that would be a matter for the council. But surely, if the tree is over the fence in your garden, that therefore makes it your property. But the owner of the tree said, no siree, Bob. You can't go down chainsawing bits of my tree off without asking me for permission. And if you'd asked me for permission, I would have said no. She said, you know, you do that radio show. Could you ask your listeners what they would do? I said, to be honest with you, my listeners probably wouldn't give a toss. However, I'm sure that somebody's been in that situation. If the branch is hanging on your side of the garden, over the fence, but you don't own the tree, and let's be honest, neither does the person that has the tree in their garden. Only God owns trees. We all know that. Can you legally chop down or chop parts of the tree off if it's in your garden? Let's try and solve this problem. Let's try and solve society's problems one at a time, starting with Mother Nature, which has really just basically been getting on everybody's nerves this summer on the Northern Hemisphere and shortly to be summer in our part of the world. 131 873. Text number 0460 873 873, and emails are overnights@2gb.com. Let's have a look and see what's going on. I feel that after a year and a half of telling you about the lunar day every day, I'm now convinced that the lunar day's charts are written by somebody that also does fortune cookies. Because today the symbol is the phoenix, but today is a day of repentance. And one should soften one's system for liver cleansing. So if that's what you are doing at work today and someone says to you, well, what is one doing? You can say one is cleansing one's liver and softening it. I don't know why you've got to soften it, but, you know, that's between you and your liver. Be careful with matters of emotion. That's something that you should be taking into consideration today, according to the moon. And here is another thing that, again, seems to me to be coming out of a fortune cookie. Full-bodied persons should take digestible bread, or avoid flour, confectionery, and other such things throughout the day today. Well, that would be probably because you're trying to soften your liver. So that's what's going on. Day 172, Iran war, the conflict. What do you want to know? Because I can tell you everything you need to know. The 60-day Memorandum of Understanding, officially known as the MOU, has officially expired. So that means that everything that was in there doesn't matter, but that's okay because that didn't matter because nobody was paying any attention to it anyway. So the intention was to lift the US sanctions and unfreeze Iranian assets in exchange for reopening the Strait of Hormuz. The Iranian foreign ministry spokesman said, well, nah, it's irrelevant now, doesn't matter. So that bit of paper. I wonder how much that costs to draft up an MOU. I mean, it's not just something you can write, you know, on your computer, hit print, and then go, here you go, Marco Rubio, Pete Hegseth, Jared Kushner, Witkoff, here's your MOU. I imagine there's probably $1 billion involved in there somewhere. Somebody walking around with $1 billion in their back pocket. Iran has claimed victory, though. They have said they've achieved a diplomatic and military victory over America. So that's where we're at that stage. Let's take a quick break here from the Iran conflict to go to Graham in Brisbane. Because, Graham, this is far more interesting, I think, than anything else that's going on around the world at the moment. Can you tell me about what you know of trees?
2: I can. And this is official because I've checked with the council. This is what happens, okay? If the branch is hanging over and you chop it off, you must throw the one bet that's over your side back to the owners. Yeah.
1: So you've got to give it back to them.
2: You have to give it back to them. That's official.
1: So it's okay to cut a branch from their tree, which is on your side, but you've got to give it back to them. What are they going to do when they... Do they realise that they can't surgically reattach it? And if they do, back to the stump from whence it came, then they'd be back in the same situation they were pre-lopping.
2: Yeah, that's the official... Well, that's the thing. You can't just lop it off and put it in the... Keep it. You've got to throw it back over.
1: Right. Throw it back over or knock on their door and personally deliver it to them?
2: No, that could cause sort of friction.
1: Well, that's it. But, okay, I've got issues. I'm trying to break this down. So if you throw it back over the fence, though, and they go out there to water their tree and they suddenly notice that parts of the tree are now lying all over the back garden, should you knock on their door and say, listen, I've chopped off bits of your trees in the back garden?
2: Yes, but that could cause a confrontation, you know.
1: See, it seems to me, I like the idea of it, but it seems to me that if you go and knock on the door and say, look, your tree was in my way, I've cut bits off of it, rather than them finding bits of a dead tree in their back garden.
2: Yeah.
1: You see where I'm going with that?
2: Yeah, I can. Yeah. But maybe they've tried to ask first the neighbour, look, you know, I'm going to have to...
1: Right.
2: And obviously, they've tried that, Bill, and they just haven't had any luck.
1: Well, so. I haven't got to the bottom of it. Now I'm invested in it. Before, I was just trying to get rid of the woman because she, you know, I really didn't care. Now it's a completely different story. Now I'm actually really interested in it. So, with that in mind, what happened to you? Did something like this happen to you?
2: Yes, a fair while ago, and I rang the council here.
1: What did the council say?
2: They said what I said. You can cut it off. Right. I mean, obviously, try with the neighbours first, but this didn't happen. And, well, I did, but they said, oh, what are you cutting me tree for?
1: Well, that's it. That's exactly the response I imagine that, you know, you would get.
2: Yeah. Did this happen to you, Phil?
1: No. It's a neighbour's friend, and you know, as I said, I was largely dismissive of the whole thing. I'm like, yeah, really, that's great. Yeah, great. Gee, it's noisy around here, isn't it? I wish they'd fix the building up. Yeah, but back to the tree. But now I'm hoping to run into this person in the lift, so I can say, can I get the phone number of the person that was involved in the tree, so we can put them on the air and we can discuss this more. So this is day one. Day one of this, Graham. Stay tuned for the rest of the week. There'll be more updates from the tree, okay?
2: I will. But that's the official council thing, that you can chop the tree, but you must throw the chopped bit back over to the party that owned the tree.
1: Crikey, I've just thought of another thing that could happen, right? You've lobbed off a branch, you've thrown it back over the fence because the council's told you to, and it hits the person's dog and the dog dies.
2: Well, that's
1: I mean, you know, that could happen, right?
2: Yeah, that wouldn't be good.
1: That's when you need Judge Judy.
2: Yep.
1: All right. Yep. Hey, Graham, good to talk to you, mate. Thank you so much. Listen, only day one. I guess we can say this is officially of Tree Gate, and I will bring you more in the next few days. I want to get the two neighbours on and add them on the air because I think that would be fantastic. And then we'll get Chris from Laylaw to be the person that will decide who's in the right. Fantastic. There she is, the wild one of Kangaroo Point. Hello, Sam.
3: Hello, Phil. How are we?
1: I'm very well. Can you add any more to this?
3: I would love to. It would be my pleasure.
1: Please.
3: I'm a huge fan of Tree Gate. This has just already made my day. And
1: well, this is only...
3: What, like 15 minutes into the show?
1: 16 minutes into the show. Who would have thought we would go off on this trajectory? Pardon me. So, obviously, this has the whole nation, you know, interested right now.
3: Oh, absolutely. This is captivating. And I'd really love to branch out on some of the points that Graham raised.
1: Hey, I saw what you did there.
3: Excellent. I should be on the radio. Hilarious.
1: Well, I should be too, but I'm wasted, as a lot of people say. By the way, Graham, who's Scottish, is here, and I'm sure whenever he hears a tree pun, he'll be able to give us the tree pun sound effect. Got the tree pun sound effect ready to go there, Graham? All right. Okay. Whenever you get a tree branch or a tree pun, you know, Graham will twig it.
3: Excellent. I'm glad you could rustle something up like that. It's on such short notice.
1: There you go. Sorry, carry on.
3: All right. So in both Queensland and New South Wales, same deal of old laws, which is that when there's a tree going over the fence, it's still their property, but their property is trespassing on your property. So what you have is an act of trespass.
1: Ooh.
3: Now, the reason why you're allowed to cut off the bit under the fence is that it's called a self-help remedy. So you're allowed to actually sort of take the law into your own hands and peel back whatever is trespassing. The bit under the fence is that it's called a self-help remedy. So you're allowed to actually sort of take the law into your own hands and peel back whatever

0: what we learnt, that you have to throw the tree back over the fence?
1: Okay, so once you... great question, because it's still their property that you've got. So their property was trespassing on yours.
0: Right.
1: You've done the self-help remedy. You should, I mean, you don't actually strictly legally have to, but yes, good etiquette is to give them their property back, because then they could go, oh, hang on a minute, now you're actually deliberately holding on to my property in an act of conversion over there, and I can't access it without trespassing into your property. So yeah, that's why you sort of actually preemptively, to avoid another act of trespass, then have to give it back.
0: Right.
1: Now, but you did raise a good point, which is that you can then cause damage by throwing it. So if you like throw the branch and damage their branch, or you throw and damage their dog or whatever,
0: yeah, right,
1: then you could have another act of trespass to their property. So there's a lot of back and forth of things that would never, ever be litigated. But again, you know, just what is good practice is, I would, you know, gently place it back and then pray the rest of the tree doesn't die.
0: Well, unless, of course, the fence is too big. But, you know, you don't want to kill the dog, because then you'd be rooted. Graham! He's not even listening to the show. Okay, well, I've got more calls about this, Sam, but there are a lot of people here that are giving us information on this. Are you well? Is your foot okay?
1: Mate, my foot is absolutely barking today. It is not happy.
0: Graham! Barking!
1: Where is he?
0: I don't know. He's not even paying any bloody attention.
1: Damn it. All right, turn over to your leaf. Thanks, Phil. Have a great night.
0: Barking! Hang on, I'm going to get you a sound. No, he's not even paying any attention. He's listening to another show on another radio station. Good to talk to you, Sam. Thank you so much. Any more? Any other callers? Loads of texts on this. Had a lot of other things I wanted to do. But in the meantime, I'll get to your texts and calls too, if you can elaborate or add any more to the great tree incident. I didn't think we were going to start with this. But anyway, here we are. The great tree incident of August 19, the year of our Lord, 2026. Then by all means, you know, because it's going to take us a while, but we're definitely, he's not going to hear this. We're definitely not going to leave it alone. Graham! Leave it alone.
2: It's getting close. You can smell it in the air. Finals time in the NRL. 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
3: All right, loads of texts on this, 12:24. Mick said, don't be too hard on Graham. After all, he's Scottish, says Mick from Winston Hills. He just yelled at me, snapped at me through the intercom. I said to him, Graham, and he said, mate, I can't do two things at once and I'm working on the bagpipes, was his exact quote. And that was it. And then he refused to even acknowledge me after that. So we're on shaky ground. And don't forget, if you've ever seen the movie Trainspotting, the character of Begbie, that was based basically on Graham and his life. So you know where Graham's at. If you've seen Trainspotting, you'll know exactly what I'm talking about. And you don't want to have any issues with Begbie. Hey, by the way, Phil, Trump just released a statement saying that all mines in the Strait have been removed and the Strait's open. Is that right? Okay, we'll look into that. It's hardly an act of treason. Treason, I like it. So leave it alone. Don't expect any drum sound effects, though, from the other studio, Steve. And let's not even go there, you know, because as I said, Begbie, I don't want him to come in here and glass me. David said one of our neighbours got permission from Coringoa Council to have the whole gum tree cut down. Well, somebody be sitting under the old gum tree. Also, Viv says apart from trajectory, Clinton Gate actually dropped this afternoon that you'll be joining him on Friday. Oh, good. Well, let's talk about that a little bit later on and break down that, because somebody else mentioned Clinton to me. 131-873 is our number too, if you have anything else to add to the trees or anything else that's been happening in the world today. Although at this particular stage, the tree story has continued to grow. Because I have to do the sound effects myself. Dell says, if the neighbour calls the council regarding Treegate, she could get the cash and engage in a bit of graft and corruption. Yeah, very good. Phil, you and Graham, who's Scottish, are so funny. He's not this morning, by the way. I haven't laughed as much in the past month as we have in the last 10 minutes. We'll keep listening. Thank you very much, Janet. Here comes, do you know, can you apologise, Aussie Frank, to Graham, who's Scottish, for me?
4: Yep.
3: Sorry?
4: Yes.
3: Okay, good. Wayne says, if it's a fig tree, you can always figure it out with the neighbour, but I warn you, they're becoming barking mad. Nice, still not listening. Also, this one, let me keep going through these. There's a load of texts here. We have the neighbours who paid for the professional tree surgeons to remove the branches on all the tree gums, the gum trees overhanging their property, says David. Get to the root of the problem and talk to your neighbour, says Wayne. Yeah. Dinky Dice says, and all of a sudden he might just suddenly cut in with the sound effect. I just don't know. I'm afraid to ask. Yes, Phil, you can cut down the overhanging branches from the neighbour's trees. Council allows this, but don't throw it back over to the neighbour's yard, whatever you do. And also somebody else said, you can't just throw the rubbish back over the fence. It's got to be put back in their garden in a tidy manner. Graham's talking rubbish. You can't just throw the branch back over the fence. It might hit someone, which was my thought too. John says you can trim overhanging branches at the fence, but the trim pieces don't belong to you and must be returned to the owner, probably to prevent you from profiting by propagating bits of a rare or valuable species, says John at Neutral Bay. Well, John, if you're looking to... Oh, this is good. You ready? This came to me. Well, I guess if you are looking to buy branches, though, you probably have to go under Gumtree. Oh, he's back! Okay, well, in that case, let's keep going. We might have a few more here, too. I'm excited now. I wasn't expecting that. No drum sound effect on this one, Graham, who's Scottish. But Clinton ignored your program last night. At the end of the show, he didn't promote you, Phil. Just John Stanley. Well, don't worry. He will get his comeuppance. Don't you worry about that. More details about that to come. Oh, wish he'd been there before, because whatever's on your side of the fence is yours. If you don't want to cut it down, then it's up to them to clip it. And I don't think I've got any others. If a branch of neighbour's tree broke off and injured me, I would sue, says Maureen. Phil, what hangs over my garden I can legally cut, even if the tree belongs next door. I'm not sure if the same rule applies. applies, says Mary Lou. There are huge fines for cutting large branches from trees without council approval. That came in from Greg. I'm pretty sure, look how many texts I got about this. I'm pretty sure not only can you cut it down if it's on your side of the fence, but you can throw it back over the fence too. Now that Graham's back here, just quickly with us, let me just go and say that Dell said you could get cash out of it or engage in a bit of graft and corruption. The neighbours could become barking mad. It's hardly an act of treason. I feel like the show's back on the road now. Thank goodness. Phil, just as an opinion here, it's not only Albo, all these ministers are doing the same. The state of Victoria should be a national concern. Well, you know, I'm now reading a text that's gone off on a tangent with Chris at Laylaw. This ludicrous Labour runs with hype, spin, fake news and demonises the coalition. Enough. Stop this insanity. But here's more, according to Chris. According to the Defence Minister, Richard Miles' Facebook post, July 27, Jacinta Allen has made an enormous contribution to the state of Victoria. This continues. Belinda says, I hope Graham's paying attention. This topic's really growing on me and has planted some ideas in my head. I'll be turning over a new leaf. Thank you. And Tony. Oh, there was nothing there. Carried away. How appropriate. Our rear neighbour has a large tree towering over our back fence, drops berries into the pool. Another question requiring an answer. Is the neighbour liable for the cost of pruning their tree? I don't know, Tony, but we'll keep you updated on that. Okay, back to the news, which we started about 20 minutes ago. Well, let's go back there and see what else is going on. Local politics. Shadow Minister and veteran Phil Thompson has called for Matt Keogh to be removed after the veteran meeting row. Shadow Minister for Defence and the veteran Phil Thompson called for Veterans Affairs Minister Matt Keogh to be removed, saying he and every other veteran had spoken about how they had lost faith in his ability to support the veterans. Here's a little bit of the audio of the Veterans Affairs Minister, Matt Keogh.
4: As they were informed last week by my office, I was unable to meet with them today. But as I have continually said and engaged with many ex-service organisations, we wish to engage with them and the practitioners in Allied Health Services. And if the opposition continue to want to shout, instead of actually engaging in the policy development process, it's incredibly unhelpful to getting those positive outcomes.
3: We're going to talk later on this morning about whether or not Question Time, incidentally, is still impactful or has any relevance in Australia, because it is becoming just an all-in brawl. Pauline Hanson has been talking about the tobacco tax, which a lot of people are very interested in as to what's going to happen there. And also, I guess, a lot of people are wondering whether or not, you know, the opposition or anybody else will suddenly jump on board Pauline Hanson and her tobacco tax ideas.
5: Labor's tobacco tax has failed. Australians are sick and tired of the firebombings, shootings and murders. Tax collected is down and tobacco consumption is up. We need to cut off the cash for organised crime and we need to cut the tobacco tax by 75%.
3: Jim Chalmers has also been talking about this.
6: That's not something that we are proposing.
3: Well, okay, that's good. Okay, and in other words, and in other news, in other words, the words of the Prime Minister are still ringing in the ears of the Japanese defence minister. We're talking about the melons. Crikey, can't believe we're still talking about the melons when we've been talking about trees for half an hour. The Albanese government met with the Japan defence minister in the high-level engagement between Canberra and Tokyo since the Melongate scandal erupted, and the Japan's defence minister has said he did not mean it that way in a closed-door meeting. Do you think that was Article 1 on the agenda when they had that meeting, incidentally? Come on down. Come in, sit down. Let's talk about the melons. Or do you think they said, firstly, oh, we've got you some nice biscuits here. No melons in there. All right, 131 873. What would you like to talk about? There's a lot going on.
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3: 24 to 1. An unusual start to the show we've had so far this morning. Hello, Sue, how are you? On the text, Sue says, last night, Shari had Ben English on and they showed a text from Jim Chalmers that said that Andrew Bragg and Pauline Hanson were going to cut super, just like Medicare. I did see something. We're still talking about the update on where we're at with super after that chat last night. And I did see that the next election in Australia could be a referendum on superannuation. The Treasurer claimed as he slammed a proposal for wider access to retirement funds for housing in times of crisis. We talked about this last night, didn't we? And how if you are able to access your super, how many people would do that for the wrong reasons? And again, you know, how do you, you'd have to treat it on a case by case basis. We had a chap last night who texted through and said, what about, you know, in the case of somebody that has brain cancer, as was the case with this listener who sent through, sorry, I don't remember your name. And they said, he said, they're going to, I need the money urgently. Well, that would be a given, wouldn't it? As for buying a house, risky, taking all of your savings out from your superannuation. And I keep going back to the fact that superannuation has to act as a safety net. But I totally disagree with any politician getting their hands on our super and risking it and gambling it. The One Nation leader, Pauline Hanson, made headlines on Sunday when she said the current super system was broken and reiterated the party's policy for Australians to dip into the nest egg for a housing deposit. She said a lot of Australians are doing it tough right now and struggling to pay off the mortgages. And in some ways, I feel that you should give them the money now because it's their money. They've sacrificed it in lieu of pay. Australia's next election could be a referendum on superannuation, the Treasurer claimed, as he slammed a proposal for wider access to retirement funds, for housing, or in times of crisis. Again, crisis in inverted commas, because how do you differentiate between what is a time of crisis or you need to go on holiday and you don't have the funds for it? And who makes that decision? Can we be trusted? Even though I know it's our own money, but can we be trusted if we've got that little nice nest egg there, not to want to go, oh, you know what, I might get that for a new car or a boat. Next thing you know, you get to 65 and it's all gone. 131873 is the number. Hello there, Tiff at Northmead. I'll get to your text in a sec. Tony, I'm wondering if the Prime Minister, the Japanese Prime Minister, was spitting seeds, as in melon seeds. Boom, boom. Tony, I like it. Although I think we're only using the sound effect. Oh, no, we are using it for that, too. Why don't they just uproot the tree and bark that one up at the other side of the road, says Ian. My understanding, Phil, is that Graham is 100% correct, says David, re the overhanging tree branches. However, the problem is when I gently return the neighbour's lightweight twigs to them, they were promptly thrown back over the fence in my direction. So therefore, I now quietly dispose of them myself. This one from Nick. It's Mick, actually. I went to the backyard once and found all these branches on the grass. And I noticed it was the old angry guy next door who tossed them over. So what a stupid law it is that you have to return the branches back. You know, you cut it, you keep it. I think that's a good ruling too. Melinda says, does Mr. Thompson want Mr. Keogh to be thrown back over the neighbour's fence after he's been removed? Another text from JJ. The fellow sounds like a real bore. There you go, a bore reel. And I think we may have got to the bottom of that and the last of it. Phil, regarding the text from Chalmers, I sent you that information. This is just a lie from Chalmers, says Sue. Donald Trump, further to that statement that Mick was telling us about, Donald Trump has just put this out on Truth Social, and he says there are no talks or conversations going on or scheduled with the Islamic Republic of Iran. The naval blockade remains in full force and in effect. The Hormuz Strait is now open and operating, and all of the water mines have been removed or detonated. Thank you for your attention to this matter. Australia remains very concerned by North Korea's nuclear weapons program, according to the Defence Minister, Richard Miles, who said that as the US scales back military drills with South Korea, this is a concern. He says the US president announced the American move overnight, and Donald Trump said the thing that he's doing right now is because he has a very good relation with the North Korean dictator Kim Jong-un. He also said, this is Donald Trump, that the exercises are not only costly, this is the military exercises that America is currently involved in with South Korea, which started on Monday. But Donald Trump has had issues with this since he found out about it. Well, he surely must have known it was coming up. But nonetheless, on Monday, he said, hang on a second, this is costly, and much of the costs are paid by the United States of America, as usual, he says. But I want to send a signal that this is totally inappropriate and could be seen as hostile. And also, he lambasted South Korea for refusing to join his denuclearization efforts in Iran. It seems that it's more to do with that than his relationship with Kim Jong-un, but you can never tell. In the meantime, though, Donald Trump has turned his attention to another US ally, and that's Oman.
13: Trump threatened to attack a US ally on Monday if it interferes with his efforts to reopen the Strait of Hormuz, telling Fox News, if Oman gets in the way, we'll bomb the out of them. Now, it's not the first time that Trump has made this kind of threat, despite decades of good relations between the US and Oman. Back in May, when it emerged that Oman was in talks with Iran about possibly charging vessels fees for transiting the critical waterway, Trump had this to say.
14: Oman will behave just like everybody else, and we'll have to blow them up.
3: Oman. Well, there you go. It's a report from CNN there. Also, there's a nightmare scenario happening over Europe as a Russian frigate with nuclear-capable hypersonic missiles on board has arrived in the Baltic Sea. Capable of long-range strikes as well as anti-submarine warfare, the Admiral Kastanov is the second vessel sent by the Kremlin to the vital area, and the warship was observed off the German island of Fenom weeks after the destroyer Admiral Lechenko was also spotted in the region. So the island lies close to the Danish Straits, a main passageway linking the Baltic Sea to the North Sea and the Atlantic, and also it's a choke point through which Russian ships transit towards the open water. So both of these vessels are armed with cruise and hypersonic missiles as well. I know that Paul wants to have a chat about the situation with South Korea and Donald Trump. We'll get to him next at 17 to 1. And the phone number is 131873.
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3: 14 minutes to 1, 131873 is the text number, is the phone number rather, 0460 873 873 is the text. Chris just sent me a text saying, Phil, I found a 4-inch centipede at home in inner Melbourne when I was a kid. Look at the caterpillar of an emperor gum moth. Got them on trees in Alexandra Parade, Collingwood. And kids used to take live small snakes to paint in paint tins in schools. Did they paint them or did they just take them in the paint tin? Which is great, Chris. That would have been good for our botanist show yesterday, anthropology and botany show. But this morning we've moved on to AI. We're going to talk about that like we did last week where we had Jeffrey Laddish on and we talked about the dangers of AI just after 3 o'clock. And that was fascinating. And this morning's guest will be the CEO and the founder of Orbot, the company behind the telepresence robot Teleport. And we'll find out whether or not robots are cute and a bit of fun, or whether or not they are a threat to the human race. And also, being a Wednesday, we'll get Nicholas on too, because it's Nicholas's unusual record Wednesday too. Hello, Robin. I'll have a look at the photos and pictures that you sent me and a couple of other texts that came through too on 0460 873 873. Hello, Wayne. Got your text. Let's go to Paul in Melbourne. How are you, mate?
18: Yeah, I'm good. Yourself?
3: I'm okay. What's going on?
18: Well, I've been enjoying following along the discussions about the tree. Let's hope they bear fruit.
3: What's interesting, I thought, you know, somebody will have a comment on this and then we'd move on. I didn't think that we'd get 35 minutes of texts and calls about the tree, but there you go. You know, people have got their priorities right, I think.
18: Yeah, well, that was bound to happen. You mentioned Trump there having a bit of a row with South Korea.
3: South Korea.
18: And Oman as well.
3: Hmm.
18: At least Trump's got to a point where I think he's a bit sick of everyone kind of leaning and dumping on America for their security and security guarantees. And then when he goes out and asks for some help back, they all kind of poo-poo him. So I think he's kind of, you know, a bit of a stuffed you.
3: Mm. Well, that was the issue with NATO too, wasn't it? And he kept saying, you know, that we've done all of the work here without any contributions from NATO. Isn't it about time? I think that's where the whole tariff things, the tariffs originated from too, was the issue with NATO and the European Union countries not getting involved in things where, you know, they wanted some kind of money out of them in order to look after and sustain themselves.
18: It's not written into the Atlantic Treaty, but the general understanding has always been that countries would contribute 2% of their GDP to defence spending. And, you know, America has always exceeded that, but, you know, most European countries were not. It's interesting, the closer you are to the Russian border, the more countries tend to spend on their defence forces as a percentage of GDP. But thinking about that, the one that I sort of got half an eye on. Trump's very good friends with President Javier Milei in Argentina. And Argentina has, you know, is in the process of updating its air fleet with the Commander 16s, and it's expanding out quite rapidly. And Trump is not really a friend of the British at the moment in that respect. And as in 1982, with the Falklands crisis, America eventually came down on Britain's side and supported them and pretty much tipped the balance. But you sort of get the feeling that he loves Malay, Malay loves him, and he's looking for a bit of payback for when Starmer refused to send any ships or give any support to the Iranian thing. The British, after the Falklands, they built a very big, expensive base down there called RAF Mount Pleasant. And it's got noodles of everything. It's great. But they keep four Eurofighters on station down there. And two are apparently always on strip alert. And a Eurofighter Typhoon would easily beat an F-16, but they've only got four of them. And, you know, a couple of drones or something like that could cause real problems. Britain's defence spending is so bad, it's now referred to as a bonsai military.
3: Hmm.
18: It means the units it has are perfect. State-of-the-art equipment, like the new aircraft carriers and so forth, but it's tiny in size. You know, they've got less than 130 tanks, whereas, you know, if you went back to the Cold War, you know, they had thousands. They gave all their old artillery to the Ukrainians, and then they went and they bought 16 self-propelled guns from the Swedes. That's it. That's the entire artillery of the British Empire is 16 guns. And it would be very doubtful that if Argentina did move on the Falklands, this wouldn't be like 1982.
3: No, of course not.
18: Yeah, the Britain, you know, they sent one of their aircraft carriers, Prince of Wales, because the Russians were sort of snooping around with their long-range aircraft.
3: Can I say, and I was thinking about this, incidentally, Paul, when you mentioned about South Korea, I was thinking about that yesterday. I was lying in bed and couldn't sleep. And I thought the situation, though, is that this is a joint partnership between the USA, Donald Trump's country, and a close American ally in South Korea. And yet there would be, I imagine, a great deal of confusion, not just from the military in the area, but also from South Korea as to where Donald Trump's allegiance lies in this particular case. Because as he says, you know, he wants South Korea. They didn't join in on his denuclearization efforts in Iran, and that was the issue. But you have to wonder, you know, what would happen if a confrontation broke out? You would assume that him being the leader of America would side with their allies, South Korea. You know, I would wonder what would happen in a situation like that, given his so-called, you know, so cozy relationship with Kim Jong-un.
18: On the balance of power, North Korea would lose, but Seoul would. Seoul's only like 20 kilometers from the border. Seoul would either be destroyed or it would be occupied at least. But North Korea doesn't have the logistics to sustain combat. South Korea has million reservists they can bring up. So I think, you know, South Korea would eventually prevail. But yeah, the whole point being, as long as North Korea doesn't, as long as North Korea believes the United States would deploy the Pacific Fleet and its Air Force if it did threaten South Korea, then it's not going to touch South Korea because, you know, it knows that the big barking dogs.
3: Well, you would think that, but then, you know, with this current situation, maybe this bolsters Kim Jong-un's, confidence. And the other thing is, you mentioned the proximity between the two. It's like they wouldn't have to really launch it. They could lob something like lobbing a dead tree branch over your next door neighbor's fence. You mean that close to it? By the way, I don't know if you've ever seen, they did an aerial satellite shot of what North Korea and South Korea looked like overnight, and the whole of North Korea disappears completely. It's like almost like there's just ocean there and there's one or two lights, but North Korea goes completely dark at night because they turn off their lights, and it's amazing to see it. You can't see anything.
18: Well, these days wars tend to be more come as you are wars, but which means you go to war, you don't have years to build up industries and defenses and so forth. You fight with what you have on day one. So the Ukrainians have kind of done a magnificent job at disproving that, because this war started conventionally, you know, huge Russian tank waves coming in, they stopped that. Now the entire war has been re-engineered to drones. And Ukraine has been leading it. So, you know, but what's that, 5 years now?
3: I better get to the news. And you mentioned, Ukraine. The other issue is exactly what's going on with Putin too, because, you know, he's now looking at, you know, people are worried about what his intentions are with Poland. You've got, you know, China also with Taiwan. There's a lot of hotspots. I think, you know, any situation between Britain and Argentina and the Falklands War would probably disappear to the back page. Always good to talk to you, Paul. Thanks so much. 131-873 is the number. 0460-873-873 on the text. It's coming up to 1 o'clock. We'll get the news after this.
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3: Hang on a sec there, Emmanuel. 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Wednesday morning. That means that the great Professor David Flint will join us a bit earlier this morning. 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
25: Hello, I'm Jack Fenwick. A major overhaul of the National Disability Insurance Scheme has passed Parliament. The federal government secured support from the opposition on reforms to slash the cost of the multi-billion dollar scheme. The Greens and some disability advocates argue the changes will hurt those who rely on the NDIS. The Sydney Swans have held a board meeting to determine the sanctions and penalties for the players involved in an alleged sexual assault in Melbourne last weekend. In a statement, the Swans say they believe the players are in serious breach of expected club behaviour and standards, and it is appropriate to take firm action. What that action looks like is currently unclear. Meanwhile, AFL CEO Andrew Dillon says the serious allegations are deeply concerning. No arrests have been made. Two people have been charged with murder after human remains were found south of Brisbane. Amy Drew reports.
26: Queensland police have been investigating the disappearance of 46-year-old Chad Bishop for more than 4 years to no avail. But a recent tip-off led officers to the backyard of a home in Bethania, where a body was discovered buried in a box in a shallow grave under a children's cubby house. Two people have since been charged with murder and interfering with a corpse, which police allege occurred in March 2022, the same month Bishop was reported missing. The pair charged a 52-year-old man and a 45-year-old woman did not enter a plea during their court appearance, with the matter adjourned until September.
25: Sentencing judges in WA have been told to stop handing out reduced sentences due to overcrowding in prisons. Three Court of Appeal judges have decided there is no legal basis for giving an offender a shorter sentence to avoid the prison conditions. WA's Shadow Corrective Services Minister Adam Hort says it shows the current state of prisons is unacceptable.
27: There should not be consideration of the conditions, the appalling conditions in our prison system when putting out sentences. That's very appropriate, but it just goes to show that this is exactly what's been happening in our court system now for months, because Roger Cook has completely abandoned our prison system.
25: BHP says it doesn't expect industrial action at its Port Hedland operations to impact performance. The miner has reported better than expected full-year earnings, spurred by record copper prices, which are as a result of greater demand for systems like data centres. BHP Australia President Geraldine Slattery has told Money News AI will continue to influence the price of the metal.
28: We reckon that the demand from AI could double and triple copper kind of out to 2040 and even four or fivefold by 2050.
25: In finance, one Australian dollar is buying around 71 US cents.
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25: Carlton CEO Graham Wright says there is no ceiling on what they can achieve in the coming seasons as Josh Fraser is officially announced as senior coach. Fraser has signed a 3-year contract after an impressive run as interim boss, but Wright concedes the side still has a lot of work to do. Broncos players deny they no longer care as they count down to the end of a horror season. The defending premiers are second last on the ladder. Forward Xavier Willison disagrees with Andrew Johns, who claims the Broncos don't care if they win or lose.
9: The boys care. They don't want to let each other down. They don't want to let anyone down at the club, and we don't like letting our fans down, so there's definitely a care factor there.
25: An opening batter, Jake Weatherald, has been dropped from Australia's test squad after the side's loss to Bangladesh in Darwin. He's been replaced by Matt Renshaw. That's the latest news and sport.
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30: Partly cloudy again today with a slight chance of a shower. I could see a mill in the gauge here and there as we head for a top of 25 for Rocky. 25 also for Billawilla today. Gladstone 23 and Yeppoon reaching 22.
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1: 7 past 1. 0460 873 873 on the text. David says, Phil, what time on the 31st of August is Chris Minns and Daniel Mookie departing for India? I've got no idea, to be honest with you. They didn't send through the itinerary. I would imagine that you'd be able to watch the plane on one of the departing for India. I've got no idea, to be honest with you. They didn't send through the itinerary. I would imagine that you'd be able to watch the plane on one of those plane watching apps, though, too, if that's what you were planning on. Still talking about the trees, incidentally. The tree falling, or at least the branches falling into somebody else's garden, has become this week's melons. Could we make possible that we could actually make the tree branches the villain of the week this week? Because largely we don't have one, so that's a possibility. At what height above the ground does the airspace over your property no longer become yours, and therefore the overhanging tree branches become an issue that you cannot take into your own hands, says Steve. I don't know the answer to that question. I will try and find out. I did have a question earlier when I was talking to John Stanley about Ask Dr. Carl, because that could be a good question for Ask Dr. Carl. But I also got

0: got an email from a guy called Darren who said, Phil, could you ask Dr. Carl, if you were to strap a jet engine on top of a car, how fast would it go before the car could actually fly, take off into the air? Now, and he also mentions, obviously, cars don't have wings. But how far would a car with a jet engine strapped to it fly? And would it fly for a long distance? I would imagine, I'm no expert on physics or jet engines or Subarus. I'd imagine it probably would take off, though. How far would it fly? Wouldn't imagine too far. I don't know. I mean, you would think with that kind of propulsion, and you have seen cars that go really fast sometimes do tend to lift up. If you've got a jet engine strapped to it, I mean, there are a lot of other issues in play here. One, would the chassis be able to support a jet engine? And also, would the jet engine then therefore have to be underneath the car near the exhaust pipe? And in which case, it would probably have to be one of those big Subarus. Anybody got any help with this, please? I'll open up the phone on that. On the subject of incidentally driving cars, there's been a landmark Australian first study by the insurance company IAG. They found that 7,000 serious injuries or deaths could have been prevented on our roads each year if all the cars featured advanced assist technology and the drivers turned it off. So this is accident-preventing tech that you get in your car, like the lane-keeping assist, the LKA. I don't have any of this. I don't have any autonomous emergency braking because I got the motorbike. You know, all I want to do is stay upright. But a lot of cars now in Australia have got the LKA, the AEB, and several other things like that. And so, IAG's report showed that 60% of drivers opt to disable some of the features. Anybody owning a late model car apparently understands why, because you've got the bonging and the beeping and the vibrating. And this is apparently the ADAS, the Advanced Driver Assistance Systems, are so distracting. And also with the LKA generating a lot of, you know, wheel tugging, a lot of people turn them off. So as a result of that, if you turn off this assistance and you get into an accident, you can actually be basically uninsured. The insurance won't pay for it. But I don't have any of these systems, as I said, on the motorbike. Sam's go-kart doesn't have any of those either. But do you have anything like that? The LKA, the AEB, the ADAS? Do you have these things on your car? And how irritating are they? And does it help you if you turn them off? But are you also aware of this issue, where if you turn it off, you get into an accident, you may be liable for it? 0460 873 873. Phil, I thought it was just me. You are terrible at reading out texts. No kidding. I know that, Chris, too, by the way. I've been listening to Clinton Maynard lately. He has MG on his show, says Michael, every day, feeding him information and tips. But then he's complaining to you and also complaining about Michael McLaren. And, you know, he's got MG helping him out with his footy tipping. Well, I've got something for him when I turn up to his outside broadcast Friday at Northies. Hopefully some of our overnight listeners will be able to turn up as well. 131-873 is the phone number. How are you, Emmanuel?
1: Well, great, thanks, yeah. And just listening to your broadcast.
0: Oh, thank you. So you're the one. Yep, it's good to hear you and good to have you here with us.
1: Takeoff speed of a plane is at least 210, maybe 240 kilometres per hour.
0: But that's a heavy plane. And again, I'm no expert in physics or, you know, aerodynamics, but obviously a car weighs a lot less than that. And I don't know how you would strap a jet engine onto it.
1: So a jet engine, if you've ever been near it, they're easily probably 9-10 foot high.
0: Right.
1: 3 metres, and I can't imagine the weight, but the weight has got to be maybe a ton or two, so the car has got to be able to load up at least one or two tons.
0: What about a small jet engine?
1: Yes, I'd say you can. Oh, you're asking what speed they can do. Oh, no, they won't fly.
0: They won't fly ever?
1: No, you've got to put wings on them, and you've got to put wings that are shaped like a normal airplane wing, which is flat down the bottom and curved on the top. Do you know the reasoning for that shape?
0: Aerodynamics.
1: apart from that. What happens is, if you think about it, on the top part is longer, isn't it? You agree with this, that the top surface is longer than right. the bottom surface. So that means if the air has got to travel at the same speed, you think about it, that it's going to travel faster underneath than on the top. It right. creates a pressure difference, which is reduced on the top, and the plane lifts.
0: Okay.
1: Does that make sense?
0: It does. But what about then? But also, what about then if you had a small jet engine and you'd, you know, strapped it to something like a ute, you know, with the big tires? It still wouldn't take off because it doesn't have wings on it.
1: No, it's got to have wings because it's got to be able to displace the air underneath it. So the reasoning, why do helicopters fly and why do planes fly? Helicopters push wind down directly. Planes technically do that also, but they're doing it at a slight different angle, and that's why they can run along at 210, eventually reach a speed that enables them to develop lift. To develop right. lift means that the air that they're pushing down is more in weight than the weight of the plane. So the plane can lift up because the force down is higher. But it's actually, I'm a physics teacher.
0: Oh, okay, so, good. Well, that makes absolute perfect sense then. You're the guy to go to. Forget Dr. Carl. I should have just come straight to you.
1: Oh, no. Actually, I love Dr. Carl. I really do. I really admire him. I think I'd like to have a good conversation with Dr. Carl.
0: Terrific man. Terrific man.
1: I've got his books, and I admire him a lot because, I mean, I'm in the same field, but I'm not a physics teacher only. I'm a material scientist.
0: Okay, good. Yeah, because he's a very, very funny guy, and he's obviously broken this down, as have you. So we can actually forget Dr. Carl in terms of this. No, you're not going to take off unless you have wings. What about the spoiler on the back of cars, though? Isn't that to keep it down on the ground?
1: Well, yes, if you think about it. Okay, so let's understand one thing. It depends on the way you orientate the wing. Obviously, if you've got the wing upside down, it's pushing you down.
0: Right.
1: That's why upside down planes are very interesting to watch because they're being pushed down constantly by you're cutting through the air, and then because the top of the wing is in the wrong orientation, it's actually going to be going down, and it's got gravity to assist it. So this time, gravity is helping with the plane, and the plane is pushing down and gravity is pulling down, so it's going to go faster downwards. Does that make sense?
0: It does make sense, exactly. That's why these young fellas have got the spoilers on the car, because if they had wings, they'd take off. And I would advise against that very strongly. You mentioned too to Aussie Frank about a North Korea documentary that you saw. What was it called?
1: Yes. Oh, please. Thanks for reminding
0: That's
1: me.
0: Right.
1: I just totally forgot. I watched this documentary about
0: Oops, you've disappeared there on me on the phone.
1: Am I still there?
0: Yeah, move. Don't move your head, as we used to say in the old school.
1: No, I won't. And what happened is this documentary on SBS, please, people, just check it up. It was on SBS at night. Yeah. I don't know which one it was called, but the normal programming on a Tuesday night or something.
0: Yeah.
1: It's amazing. It showed, first of all, like a 10-kilometer queue of cars waiting for petrol, and that was only one petrol station.
0: Wow.
1: It was just one petrol station with a 10-kilometer queue of cars waiting for petrol. And the other really interesting thing is they showed they were in an area and there was a yellow haze, a yellow cloud haze right around them. And they said, what's this? Why is this? And right next door was a steelwork blast furnace. I don't know, you know, but a steelwork blast furnace is 18 stories high. It emits huge amounts of sulfur dioxide.
0: Really? Okay.
1: And that's why it's yellow gas. It's highly toxic.
0: It seems like a really strange country. I mean, I'd like to go, but I'd be fearful of going too, you know, and as you know, you don't use your mobile phone, you don't film anything. They've had videos on, you know, Facebook I've seen and YouTube of somebody pulling out a phone in North Korea to film something, and within half a second there was some uniformed bloke running up to them. So, you know, it's very, very strict. You don't do anything you're not supposed to do. But Barack Obama said he went to the demilitarized zone, so the area between the two countries, and he said it was the most frightening place he'd ever been to in his life.
1: Wow. Well, so they've got, just to let you know, they've got really well-made roads, but apparently no cars. Well, the only cars they've got is like Cuba, you know.
0: Yeah,
1: like,
0: of course.
1: Have you ever seen Cuba? I've got a communist brother who didn't believe it. I said, I told him I saw Cuba, a documentary on Cuba, and they were showing cars from the 50s.
0: Yeah, 50s Chevys, yeah, all that. Yeah, you know. And apparently that's not just a throwback because they haven't, you know, because they had all of the restrictions on you know, getting things. So essentially Cuba has the, you know, the 1950 Chevys. But also Cuba's in such a state right now with their power grid that they're having

0: watched that documentary on SBS. It was amazing. When you saw what I saw, I was gobsmacked. It's a place you definitely don't want to be living.
1: No, of course. I'm trying to remember, incidentally, where that what that KGB saying was as well. And I think it was trust but verify. That was the KGB saying that they used to have.
0: Right.
1: Yeah, trust but verify. And I think that goes back to everything, too, especially with the communists.
0: I'll write it down. I'm listening to you all night. So
1: oh, bless you. That's very kind of you. Thank you so much, Emmanuel. 131-873 is our number if you want to get involved too, by the way. On the text 0460-873-873, coming up to 19 past one. Where's Nicholas? Because does he realise that today is Nicholas's unusual record of the week as supplied by Phil? And I've got a terrific one for him. Nicholas, if you're there, give me a call. I see Sib's on the phone. I'll get to him next.
2: Everybody's been asking, where's the 4RO pickup? There were accusations it had been lost in a poker game. Some suggested it was abducted by aliens. And the most outlandish of all, it had been hit by a bus. But the 4RO pickup is alive and well. And back on the streets of CQ. Loaded up thanks to Doblo's Farmers Market, Galactic Donuts, CQ Today, and plenty more. 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
1: 23 past one, the great Professor David Flint joins us in about an hour's time to have a chat. And then just after three this morning, we're going to speak to Marita Cheng from America, a founder and CEO of Orbot, which is the company behind the telepresence robot Teleport. Don't know anything about that. So when we get her on the phone, we'll have a chat with her. But we want to find out whether or not robots are cute, or are they just a bit of fun, or are they in fact a threat to the human race? This is further to the chat we had with Jeffrey Laddish last week, where we spent a good half an hour talking about the dangers of AI. And what was interesting was we had you ring up and ask him some questions, and somebody rang up and said, you know, how dangerous is the threat of AI to humanity? And how long have we got before it becomes a real problem? And Jeffrey said, well, it's not going to happen.

0: happen for a while, at least not for a year. And then afterwards, we had a chat about that and went, did you hear what he said? When he said it's not going to happen for a while, we're thinking, oh, you know, maybe the year 2076 or something. And he goes, no, it's going to be maybe a year. So we'll talk about that a little bit later on too with Marita from America. And if you have any questions, by all means, please give us a ring. Hello, Michael, how are you? Do you realise you must book ahead with Nicholas? He has a busy schedule. Does he have a mobile? Well, I don't know if he has a mobile, Michael. I know that you're very invested, as we all are, in the life of Nicholas. But whenever he calls, he has a landline. And unless he's listening to us, which he doesn't do because he's multitasking, then, you know, we have to just take our chances. Although Siv's on the phone. So we don't necessarily have to do Nicholas's unusual record of the week as selected by Phil. We can do it with Siv too. But anyway, unless he rings me in a few moments, perhaps we'll do that. On the topic of armed conflict, does nationalism have any impact? I ask this because a survey indicated, this is Steve by the way, a survey indicated that most young people in Australia would not protect this country if invaded. And I just wonder about the change of attitude that took place in the Ukraine, after the Russian invasion. A modern society with all the rights and privileges that we take for granted. I guess, I don't know, because it was a bunch of kids that they asked, wasn't it, Steve? I remember the article you're talking about, and they asked a bunch of kids in the street, you know, if there was a war, would you fight? And they went, nah, man. So, I mean, when push comes to shove, maybe it'll be a completely different story. I don't know. And yesterday, the 60th anniversary of Long Tan 2, we had a lot of good conversations about that yesterday and some really wonderful interviews throughout the day too. Michael said, do you remember the lunatic that was in 1979, September, a Canadian daredevil, Ken Carter? He planned to jump a rocket-powered 1978 Lincoln Continental 1 mile across the St. Lawrence River. I remember this. I don't visually remember it, but I can remember this happening. So instead, he had the substitute stuntman Kenny Rogers pilot the vehicle, had the bumps on the takeoff ramp, shook the car, cracked the body, triggering premature parachutes before it broke apart in midair and crashed into the water. I don't know why, Michael, but I do remember that. And didn't they have, I think there was a documentary about it, actually. There was. I remember the documentary because he built a wooden ramp, didn't he? And he tried to get this bloody huge car across from one side to the other of the St. Lawrence River with a massive drop down of about 500 feet. I can't remember the name of the documentary, and I haven't seen it for about 30 years, but I remember the daredevil Ken Carter coming out, you know, dressed in, he had all the gear, you know, the leather gear with, I think he may have had the American flag on it, a little bit like Evel Knievel. Yeah, that was a fascinating documentary, if you can remember it. David said, as far as a jet engine car and an ordinary car, it'd be very comprehensive too. You have a very comprehensive high-speed crash. That would be about it. Yeah. I don't think we'll ask that question to Dr. Carl. I did have one last night with John Stinky Stanley, though. I have to try and remember what that was so I can ask
1: They're
0: Dr. Carl.
1: They're coming to take me away, ha-ha. They're coming to take me
0: Morning,
1: away.
0: Siv.
2: Wait, funny question. Last night I was listening. That's right. I call him Siv. Anything anyone tells me, usually goes.
0: Ah, is that what it is? How are you, mate? You good?
2: I've had this leg that's turned me into, it's given me a deeper voice, which is really good.
0: What have you done? Something also has messed with your phone reception, as we used to say back in the 90s. Don't move your head. No, you know what you just said? It sounded to me like you said, if you have to, throw the branches back over the fence. Yes.
2: Can you hear me?
0: I've got you now.
2: Is it working now?
0: It's good.
2: Okay, whatever I did, I'll just keep doing that.
0: Of course.
2: I was just thinking about the recent news about that, the story about the NDIS reforms bill or whatever it is passing the Senate tonight yesterday. And I thought I would opine on it, as I do have experience with it, oddly enough. Message to the extremist shouting Marxists in the Greens, particularly Senator Jordan Steele John. I know that he wouldn't be listening at this time of the night, but they'd get clips. You guys are not helping. The comments that you make about this will be the end of the NDIS or something, that just makes anxious people even more anxious, and it doesn't help the situation. I mean, you people are just unbelievable. You know, and you go on with all this, you purport to represent people and you purport to advocate. That's not advocacy. That's just, well, I don't know what that is, but it's certainly not helping the people who already might have questions, might be worried about what their position is. I mean, you people are clowns going on with that extremist crap, and it is. I'm sorry to sound all fired up over it, but
0: No, you're fair enough.
2: I don't think these people are helping.
0: Not everybody on the NDIS is a welfare cheat, and also not everybody on the NDIS thinks that one solution will suit their issue, as you know. You've got to deal with each individual case on an individual basis.
2: But I think the way these people are carried on, the way that senator was going on, oh, yes, this will be the end of the NDIS, as we know, I mean, what? Rot.
0: But there are people, I mean, like you say, on NDIS, on the scheme, who are reliant, you know, people who have disability and things like that, who are completely reliant on the NDIS to get through a day, you know, and then they'd be in enough fear that, you know, obviously people have lost mobility who totally rely on carers will be petrified when they hear things like this. And you just can't throw things around where, you know, where people's health is concerned.
2: That is my point. Yeah. That is my point. And that, this is what annoys me sometimes about this discussion, where you have a discussion, and look, I understand, look, I often myself will say, you know, take conservative positions, but, you know, on things like this, you're dealing with people who already have their questions. And so by that senator saying what he said, you know, what he said will just, we'll pass on. Did you hear what that senator said? You know, the NDIS will be finished. Did you hear what that senator said? You know, this is going to happen, you know, and it will just go down the
0: line. Chinese whispers, that's right.
2: Chinese whispers. And so I don't know that his advocacy, which I don't think it is, I don't know that whatever he did assists the situation for people who may be worried about it. Now, as it stands, I think the changes don't really come into effect until, I think it's the year after next, pretty sure. I don't remember everything on it, but that's as far as I remember it. And so they're going to give it some time.
0: Yeah.
2: But nonetheless, those comments are just, I'm almost speechless, which is rare for me.
0: No, you're right. You're absolutely right.
2: Why would you say that?
0: Yeah, exactly. And, you know, you have people, for example, also parents who have, as an example, non-verbal autistic children, and they need such a help to get through their day too and rely on things like NDIS.
2: So when you make a comment like you make
0: when you say that, you know, they think to themselves, well, if I haven't got enough on my plate as it is. By the way, just on the subject, we talked last week. I noticed you got a text into me about it. I was talking about smart glasses and how I don't like the idea of smart glasses because I think that, you know, you shouldn't be able to just film people.
2: So I kind of see your point as well.
0: Thank you. Because, you know, when you've got smart glasses and you're filming people and, you know, I don't know if you heard that blind gentleman who rang me up and he took me to task. He said, "Fairly, don't know what you're talking about." I said, no, you missed the point that I'm making. And he said, well, if you want to film someone and you've got a mobile phone, you can do that. And I said, but that's a little different to having smart glasses where you can film people and they might not be aware of it. And also, you've got people filming kids.
2: And
0: you've got people...
2: Yeah,
0: I was going to say, and also you've got people that, you know, like perverts filming women and also vice versa, filming men at the gym and what have you. So, you know, my opinion was, okay, no, I don't think you should have glasses that can film people. But he said, I am visually impaired and I really rely on this. And I thought, well, how does that work? And then you sent me a text too. So what am I missing in this argument?
2: So I think, you know, I'm not fully aware of what we are paid with, but I'll try and explain it as best I can. So I think there are features in there that allow you to have some sense of, you know, some... So, I mean, if you're a sign, for instance, you can say to the glass, you look at the sign and go, can you read it?
0: Right, yeah, well, that makes sense. And also give you instruction, sense of direction, all of that.
2: Yeah, but like I say, I mean, you know, there are limitations and things to that. That there are, I mean, I've been hearing that discussion within the groups that I track, that it does help. I guess my solution to some of it's being, well, why couldn't there be, if you're reporting something to someone, surely and I don't know whether Metro have got this already, but is there some sort of light that the person...
0: Well, yeah, but what happens is now they're making these cheap ones that don't have a visible light, so people aren't aware. And, I mean, we're only 10 minutes away with technology from, you know, AI glasses coming out that don't have any recognisable signs on them, so people don't know they're being filmed. And that was the point I was making.
2: Yeah, I think that's where you have a problem.
0: That's where we have a problem.
2: Because I think as the legislation and all that stands around the place, you can't film or record anyone without their express permission.
0: That's exactly right. Well, I wanted to know, because you're visually, you know, impaired as well, so I wondered how that would help you.
2: Hey, listen. I haven't used them, so I can't tell you from that experience, but from that text was referring to people to my, well, that I've heard talking about it. They say that it kind of helps, but there are limitations with it, does help when they do.
0: And so I can see how that works, yeah. Hey, listen, hang on there a sec. Can you, in lieu of Nicholas, because I can't find him, could you take Nicholas's spot in Nicholas's unusual record of the week as chosen by Phil?
2: Well, okay, yeah, all right.
0: So quite simple. You just listen in and go, wow, that's great, Phil. You're so clever.
2: Hold on.
0: I'll put you back to Aussie Frank because I need you to fix your phone up too. So hold on there a sec, and then we'll get Siv back to take the role of Nicholas, which will please Annette anyway, because Annette says I don't like Nicholas. So there you go. Well, I know I can say that because he's not listening. Otherwise, he would have rung up. So okay, Siv will be back with playing the role of Nicholas in the unusual record of the week coming up after this. Dave, hang on there a sec. I'll get to you as well. It's 25 to 2.
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0: 21 minutes to two. By the way, I've got a question that has to do with Graham, who's Scottish, in just a moment that you might be able to help me out with. Hello, Kevin. How are you? Kevin said, what was the documentary that Emmanuel was talking about? He didn't say it. I don't know. He didn't give us the name, I don't think, Kevin, but it's on SBS. But I'll see if I can find out what the name of it was so we can tell you, because it sounded pretty interested. Well, Nicholas's record ain't going to be a flock of seagulls, is it? No. Well, it's not going to be, but I appreciate you getting involved in the segment about Nicholas that doesn't feature Nicholas. But fortunately, Siv's here, so that's okay. We'll get to him. And I've got something coming up. I need a hand for something for Graham, who's Scottish. Hang on there a sec, Dave. Siv, back to you. How's your phone now? Is it fixed?
2: Testing 1, 2, 3. Is this good enough
0: that's
2: for
0: good.
2: You?
0: That's
2: is
0: good. Yeah. Yep. How many roadies does it take to change a light bulb?
2: No idea.
0: Two. Thank you, Graham. Okay, Nicholas's record of the week this week, minus Nicholas, because I don't know where he is, and we do this every week, I find a really unusual record, and then I play a bit of it. So this week, it's a record from the 1970s, and it's by Dana Brown. Dana Brown is kind of like a Timu version of David Attenborough. He's interested in wild animals, so he goes out and he records wild animals, and then he put a record out called from the 70s called Dana Brown's Wild World of Animals. But here's the difference between what he does and what David Attenborough does. David Attenborough goes and gives you an insight into the animals. Dana Brown just goes and films them making love.
2: Right. Okay, good. This will be exciting.
0: Okay, so here it is, Dana Brown.
2: I'm excited by this already.
0: Well, you will be, or maybe not. Small, I have to give probably some kind of warning. Small warning, you're about to hear the sound of animals making love. I don't know if that is any code that I may have breached.
2: Well, if you're not here tomorrow, or if you're being up you'll have to probably throw me under the bus, because I said I'd sort of...
0: Encourage me.
2: You won't throw yourself under the bus.
0: Yeah, no, you encourage me. We'll call this Wendy's Claws, after Wendy, who was on...
2: Wendy's Claws, yes.
0: Wendy's Claws. Okay, I'm going to use Wendy's Claws in order to give you a bit of this. All right, have a listen. Here we go. This is Dana Brown and the exciting lives of animals making babies. There we go.
12: The only time two tigers are together is during the mating season. The actual physical mating period is from 3 to 6 days and nights.
0: All right, let's take that away. They mate for 3 to 6 days and nights.
2: Mm, really?
0: Yeah, that's just... there's no need to comment on it. That's just...
12: During this period, the tigers will mate on the average of once each 10 minutes.
2: I'm enjoying this way too much.
12: Day and night for the entire period lasting from 3 to 6 days.
0: 3 to 6 days every 10 minutes.
12: And nights. The sounds you will hear in a moment are the actual sounds of two tigers mating.
0: Right, so he gets in there with his microphone. This is the 70s, so he probably would have had all those big reel-to-reel recorders and, you know, like the microphone and everything.
2: I'm just waiting to find out whether he's surprised by the fact that this goes on, or whether he's fascinated by them, or whether he's
0: a pervert. I wonder, I don't think there was a second album, so I would also presume that perhaps he got eaten. He got eaten by one of the lions who said, you know
2: Let's find out.
0: Yeah, I've got 10 minutes, but in between that. Which reminds me, I should ring my wife.
2: Was that the lions, or was that him? It sounded like him. I'm just curious. Was that I'm a thinking man. Was that the lions, or was that him?
0: I will give you one guess, and I think you'd probably know the answer. I'm not playing it again to verify it.
2: Please don't.
0: Okay. Well, you're the one who's asking the questions. All right, back to the record.
12: The female is the aggressor in this action, yet she's the one making all the fuss. I never could understand females. Does anybody?
2: I can. She's rolling over and thinking.
0: No, okay, enough. All right. I didn't ask you to give me any editorial feedback. I just merely wanted you to take the part of Nicholas. Did you enjoy that? He's hung up. How are you, Dave?
13: Good day, Phil.
0: Mate, we were talking about cars taking off before. In terms of physics, even if you strapped a jet engine to it, it's never going to go anywhere.
13: Look, there's two things I remember from the past. One was back in about the 60s at the Mount Panorama of Bathurst 500, a Porsche hit a tree going down Conrad Strait, and it was 40 feet off the ground when it hit the tree.
0: That's what I was thinking, because, you know, if they go fast enough, then surely they would go airborne, but apparently not.
13: Well, I've noticed that in the Conrad Strait now, they got a bit of a bend in it to slow cars down going down it. It might have been due to this car hitting the tree 40 feet off the ground. And also there was somewhere in America where there's salt flats where they race, where cars can go fast. There's a cliff. When they found 100 feet up this cliff, they found what they thought was the wreckage of a helicopter, but they couldn't understand why there was a steering wheel in it, and it was 100 feet off the ground. And what had happened, a guy had strapped a JTOW rocket, which jet-assisted takeoff rocket, to a car, and it took off into the air and hit the cliff 100 feet off the ground.
0: So this actually flies in the face of what Emmanuel said, and Emmanuel's a physics teacher.
13: That could be a made up story about that, but I'm not sure about that. What I was going to ring you about last night, you were talking about cicadas.
0: Yeah.
13: I thought I'd tell you something about ants that you probably don't know.
0: Ants are the most industrious things on this planet. You know what? They can carry about 100 times their body weight. They have the queen. The queen largely sits in the nest, and then they, they only have one queen. I think the queen eats the king, and they are all reliant on the one queen. They don't go to another camp. That's one of the things I know, or a couple of things I know about ants. Well, I'm very interested in ants.
13: What I'm going to tell you is when they want to go from one place to another, they don't just walk across the ground like you get trodden on. They go off a power pole and walk along the power lines. And I know that for a fact because I built a very powerful telescope about 60 years ago, and I had it set up in Dad's garage. And I was looking at the power lines, and there's dozens of ants walking up and down them.
0: Wow, isn't that amazing? I wonder whether or not it's just one ant who was leading the pack, who may have been training for something, you know, like some kind of marathon. And so it decided to take the long way home. And all the other ants went, well, this must be the way, you know, follow the leader kind of thing.
13: And also wondering why there's no Christmas beetles around. There used to be thousands of them at Christmas time years ago where I live, and there's none at the moment. I wonder what happened to them.
0: I don't know. We did talk last night during the anthropology and botanist segment about stink beetles, but perhaps we can do that next week.
13: Yeah, okay. And one other thing. I don't know whether I should talk about this, but you're talking about tigers. Tiger's doing it every
0: Don't elaborate it because Siv was so disgusted. I don't think he's going to ring me back for a month.
13: The most I've ever done it. 40
0: okay,
13: years
0: all
13: ago.
0: Right, thank you. Oh, he had the Wendy's claws there too, by the way. But we got there just in time. 15 minutes to two. Graham, who's Scottish, is in the other studio shaking his head. But don't, because Graham, I've got to talk to you about something. And because I've upset Graham, I did earlier, I need you to give me a hand with something after this. It's 13 to two.
11: It's the best time of the year in CQ. The sun is shining. The temp is perfect. But as we know, there's always something happening with the weather. And no one knows that better than Central Queensland's favourite weatherman, Mike Griffin. Don't miss the updates on Friday morning thanks to Thinkwater as we check the weather that's affecting us and find out what's happening on the water. 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
0: 9 to 2. Hello, Vicky. How are you? Incidentally, Vicky, I saw you got on my Instagram thingy, so I'll have to follow you back. Apologise, I haven't done that, but I will. Anyway, Vicky says Nicholas probably hasn't called because he's listening to the animals making love next door at his house. And I don't want to repeat the other thing that you've gone there. Everybody's going down the Wendy's Claws route this morning too, by the way. And on the subject of that album by Dana there too, by the way, Dana Brown, Will says, I thought Lou Reed's Metal Machine music was bad. Do you remember when Lou Reed, incidentally, Will, did that album with Metallica and it was terrible? I think it was called Lulu. And I was driving along with Sam on a road journey and we put it on, put the CD on, without any idea of what it was about. And I got about two tracks into it and I said to her, about two songs in, it was quite long, so it was about 12 minutes worth of music. I said, is it me or is this terrible? She said, I was about to ask you the same thing. I said, that is possibly some of the worst music I've ever heard. Listen, I've upset Graham, as you know, and by comparing him to Begbie from Trainspotters and several other things you don't want to know about. So to make it up for him, I want to talk to Graham, but here's what I would like to do. Can you hear me, by the way?
19: Yes, I can.
0: Okay, that's Graham, who's Scottish. I would like to buy Graham a bagpipe for his birthday or Christmas. And I don't know how much a bagpipe costs. If anybody can tell me where I can get a cheap bagpipe, 131873.
19: I just Googled, Phil.
0: How much?
19: They're over $1,000.
0: Yeah, we won't be getting a new one. There must be cheaper ones because I found one on eBay for $250. I found another professional Highland bagpipe for $144. Another one on eBay for $144. Scottish Highland bagpipe full size. So if I got you a bagpipe, would we be friends again?
19: Yeah.
0: Okay, good. Okay, but I don't want to spend a lot of money. I'm not paying. I think the one you're looking at, there were proper ones. I want to get you one that you can play. Would you learn it and play it on the air?
19: Oh, I could try. I know when my son was younger, we actually bought him and some of our nephews a little kid's set of bagpipes.
0: I'd like to, because of the respect I have for you, I'd like to, and of course you're Scottish.
19: Yeah.
0: But you were in Glasgow recently, and 131873, please, if anybody can tell us how we can get a cheaper pair of bagpipes. Is they call them pair of bagpipes or just
19: a set?
0: A set of bagpipes? A bag of bagpipes?
19: I don't know.
0: Okay. And would
19: you... can send me back to Glasgow and I could get...
0: You didn't do anything there last time, but I'm not going to go into it because you're really angry with me. But I would like to see somebody carrying a bagpipe in a bag. because that would be literal too, by the way. Siv says, why don't you go on to Gumtree too, by the way. Get Scottish Graham the practice bagpipes. Well, would you have practice bagpipes?
19: Yeah, I've actually just Googled. There's a national piping centre in Glasgow. I think I actually walked past it as well.
0: Yeah, I don't think they were playing bagpipes. But anyway, that was a different kind of piping centre. Barry Gray, the pipe major of the Governor Macquarie Memorial Pipe Band, was on Michael McLaren's show. He turned out to be, he went to Glasgow, when you were there, incidentally, and I don't know why you didn't cover this. Anyway, he won.
20: I was just at my primary school when I was about 11, and the local police boys band come and perform there. They just hand out little flyers to say, would you like to learn? And I just took it up. Yeah, bagpiping ever since, yeah, 55 years this year.
0: All right, he didn't win, is that right?
19: No, the winning bagpiping group was actually from Canada.
0: Right, really?
19: Yeah, it was the first time in 17 years, I think, that somebody from outside the UK had actually won.
0: Wow. I think if you look back at the heritage and the lineage of bagpipes, incidentally, I think that you find they come from Ireland. Did you know that?
19: No.
0: Irish.
19: No.
0: And I think the Scottish appropriated them. But, okay, so here's the thing. If I was to get you some bagpipes, would you go to any kind of bagpipe competition representing the overnight show, play the bagpipes and possibly win?
19: I don't know if I'd win, but no, look.
0: Would you take part in the competition?
19: I could give it a go just for a laugh.
0: Okay, in that case, I will definitely buy you some cheap bagpipes.
19: What if I signed myself up for?
0: Well, the bagpipe championships. And also,
19: then we could all go to Glasgow.
0: Well, no, there might be a local version, Marrickville. So what we'll do is, and I'll get Lana, who makes the football trophies and the 3D printing, to 3D print you a bagpipe trophy that I will present you on the air.
19: Yeah.
0: As, you know, a token for you doing this, and because you probably won't win and I don't want you to feel disheartened and give up the bagpipes and throw them in the corner and never, you know, play them again. Okay. All right, good. Okay, that's a given. Can anybody help me? Pete says cheapest bagpipes on the market, $2,200. Tell him he's dreaming, Pete. Anybody else with a cheaper pair of bagpipes that I can get for Graham, please let me know.
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0: Okay, I'll keep you updated on the bagpipes. Incidentally, I've got loads of texts that have come through, but I also found out that there is a Brigadoon in Bundanoon. I mean, it's a beautiful book.
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6: Hello, I'm Jack Fedick. Changes to the National Disability Insurance Scheme will save the federal budget almost $38 billion by the end of the decade. The Senate has passed the measures after the Albanese government won the support of the opposition. It means thousands of people will be removed from the scheme. NDIS Minister Jenny McAllister says the reforms will ensure those who really need the scheme don't miss out.
7: We've thought about how to make sure that people who have 24/7 care needs will be looked after, and we're confident that the reforms we have brought through will set the scheme up for the long term.
6: The Sydney Swans have held crisis talks as police investigate allegations of a sexual assault in a Melbourne hotel. The club called a board meeting last night to determine the sanctions and penalties for the players involved. In a statement, the Swans say they believe the players are in serious breach of expected club behaviour and standards, and it is appropriate to take firm action. What that action looks like is unclear. AFL CEO Andrew Dillon says the serious allegations are deeply concerning. Five Swans have assisted police with inquiries. No arrests have been made. Federal Member for Curtin, Kate Chaney, says the government's new gambling ad reforms don't go far enough. Labor and the Coalition have agreed on changes that will make opting out of gambling ads online easier. There'll also be changes to how gambling companies can induce people to place bets and an ad blackout either side of live sport. Ms Chaney says it doesn't fix the issue.
8: It's just like a big bit of Swiss cheese. It is full of holes. So probably the best amendment was that there'll be a review in 3 years' time, and the government will actually have to face up to whether these things are working.
6: Australia's Financial Crimes Agency has referred hundreds of mortgage brokers, lawyers, accountants and risky companies to police and the corporate regulator. AUSTRAC is warning lenders of significant risks from home loans fraudulently obtained. Chief Executive Brendan Thomas says an investigation has found widespread potential mortgage fraud. He says some borrowers are trying to move money into the country from China through illegitimate means. Queensland police are investigating the death of a man in Beenleigh yesterday afternoon. Police were called to a home on Lubach Street following reports a 66-year-old man had been stabbed. First aid was administered, but the man was declared dead at the scene. A man and woman are assisting police. And a 29-year-old tow truck driver has died in a workplace accident in Perth. It's understood the woman was unloading a car from a tow truck tilt tray when she sustained fatal injuries at about 20 to 6 on Tuesday morning. A report will be prepared for the coroner.
5: 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Book a stay at Great Keppel Island Hideaway. 994RO, your sport now.
6: Melbourne will be without in-form forward Jacob Van Rooyen for up to two finals matches after failing to overturn his three-game ban at the AFL Tribunal. The West Aussie collected Port Adelaide's Alir Alir in the head during last weekend's win over the Power, knocking out the defender. The Panthers admit they're still figuring out how to replace injured co-captain Isaiah Yeo. The four-time NRL Premiership winner is sidelined indefinitely with a pec injury. Fullback Dylan Edwards says it leaves a big hole.
9: It's just little nuances to our game that we'll have to
2: figure out and work towards and work out a way that we can sort of not replace Yoey, but get the job done without him.
6: Aussie test batter Jake Weatherald has been dropped for the second test against Bangladesh for Matt Renshaw, and the Kookaburras have marked Australia's 100th Hockey World Cup match with a hard-fought 1-0 victory over Spain.
9: 4RO's Community File for Harvey Norman Furniture and Bedding.
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3: Partly cloudy again today with a slight chance of a shower. I could see a mill in the gauge here and there as we head for a top of 25 for Rocky, 25 also for Billawilla today, Gladstone 23 and Yeppoon reaching 22.
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4: Okay, a lot of text coming through with regard to Graham, who's Scottish, and his bagpipes that are going to get to him for an early Christmas present. But also because I'd like to have him get involved in a bagpipe competition, and he's all up for it. And he said to me off air a moment ago, he said, do you think that we'd be able to claim the bagpipes through management? I thought, I didn't think of that. And he said, yes, because essentially it's on-air content and it's being used for programming purposes. I said, this is a little bit like a politician trying to get tickets for their family to go to the football and, pay for the airfares. But hell, I'm up for it. So maybe we can do that. But first things that we've got to do, first things first, is to get ourselves a cheap bagpipe. I'm still not sure if it's called a pair of bagpipes or a bag of pipes, but nonetheless. I got some history about bagpipes that came in from Steve. Said the origin of the bagpipe is Middle Eastern, Phil. So I always thought it was Irish. So there you go. They used a sheep lung as the bag, and a version was carried by the Greeks. Probably came to Britain with the Roman Empire. Suffice to say, they're an ancient instrument. Well, if they're old, they should be easy to buy and cheap too. And I did have a look for some places that may have a bagpipe competition somewhere in the hood. I got one from Vicky. I'm not sure if you were kidding when you said, Vicky, there's one at Blowering Dam. But she also said Lake Eyre. Phil, Lake Eyre. Have a go there. And then she said, I'm going to go and stick my phone in the fridge too. But if you have any idea where we can get, cheap bagpipes. Kim said, have a look at Facebook Marketplace. That's not a bad idea. Although I always worry about buying things on Facebook and things like that. By the way, Graham, what's your favourite football team? Patrick Thistle, says Wayne. It's Rangers, isn't it? Yeah, his team is Rangers, because there's only, as we all know, Partick Thistle's at the other. No, he's not Partick Thistle. Can I say there's only two teams in, the Scottish Football League, and then the other ones never actually win anything. Seb says, why don't you get Lana to 3D print some bagpipes? Well, that'd be a great idea as well. I mean, I'm really leaning on Lana, who I feel hasn't got any say in this when I keep promising people stuff that Lana's going to go and print for us, but nonetheless. Mick says, when Graham, who's Scottish, learns to play, could he play It's a Long Way to the Top by AC/DC? Let him play that on the air. Yeah, we're definitely going to do that. And Vicky says, yep, phone's definitely going in the fridge because otherwise you'll keep texting all night. Here's what we've got. There's the Bunadoon Brigadoon, which is held in April. So this is where a lot of massed bagpipes turn up. So that's maybe where Graham's going to go. But there's also the Warhope Highland Gathering. That's in November. In fact, that's November 7. Maybe we can get him involved in that. I'll get Aussie Frank to see if we give them a mention on the radio, they might allow Graham to bypass the whole entry fee. If we can get you one by November 7, Graham, could you go to Warhope, which is up near Kempsey? Beautiful place. Lovely. No, that's too early for you? You go and have a squirt. No, maybe not. Okay. There's the state championships and the solo contests. That's at North Ryde RSL. That's not far to go. And they have novice through to A grade. There you go. The New South Wales Piper Society, they have solo gradings. So you can get graded like you're doing karate, which is absolutely brilliant too. And I'd like to see that you've come back with a black belt in bag. Fantastic. Or a bag belt, as they call it in the in the fraternity. Okay, so that's at North Ryde RSL. All right, that might be the go then, because the other one is the Australian Celtic Festival. This is held at Glen Innes, and they feature a regional pipe band. They've got performances and things like that, and junior solo piping contests. No, it sounds like kids riding around without helmets on motorbikes to me. Well, those scooters. Okay, let's look at the state championships and solo contests. That's going to be happening in North Ryde. Aussie Frank's going to get on the phone. If we give them an interview on the air, we should be able to bypass the whole entry fee. I'm going to get you a cheap bagpipe. Bob's your uncle, and you'll be able to take part in this. Would that be okay? Fantastic. I don't know the date. Aussie Frank's going to find out for us, so we'll let you know. Who's playing the Scottish side drums that go with the bagpipe sieve? Obviously you. You and Wayne, I would say. And also, Wayne says, incidentally, couldn't Graham, who's Scottish, make his own bagpipes? He has enough trouble making his own lunch. You should see, he tried that once. His wife told him off, rang up the station and said, can you tell Graham, who's Scottish, that I'm sorry I forgot to make sandwiches, but he'll have some tomorrow. You need to get a practice chanter before you get on the bagpipes. Right, really? Is that true? $99. Okay. Well, we'll have a look at that too. It's definitely going to happen. And also, Viv has an idea. Hang on, here we go. Jimmy Barnes. His wife plays the bagpipes. We can get Barnsley to come in and do a duet with you. Yeah. Yeah, but we'll get Jimmy Barnes as a peeping Tom. He comes in and we go, here's a surprise for you. This is Graham, who's Scottish, because he's Scottish too. He'd even appreciate it. He might have even lived somewhere around the corner where you were when you were arrested when you were a kid in Glasgow and you had to go to juvie. Okay, well, that's excellent. No problem. That's going to be great. By the way, Phil, are you getting a pipe band together? Because a lot of them have just got back, Gene. Well, no, but if you would like to be part of it, incidentally, Gene, you are most welcome. I think this is coming together quite well. Did you hear, by the way, we broke the story yesterday about the British Prime Minister, Andy Burner. He was texted by a scammer. I'm always amazed at the people that manage to get through to these politicians and prime ministers. How is their phone number so readily available to the entire world of scammers?
6: Andy Burnham, the UK's new prime minister, got his first reported high-profile phishing text the other day. Messages on his phone appeared to come from someone claiming to be President Trump's chief of staff, Susie Wiles. Trouble is, she wasn't writing them. Burnham's no rookie, and it's unlikely this is his first rodeo with pranksters. But since he's been prime minister for just a month, it's likely the first time he's been targeted while leader of a country with sensitive national security secrets kicking around inside his head. CNN understands there were no messages of significance in the communication, which Burnham quickly shut down when he became suspicious, speedily reporting the incident to his officials. White House officials say the incident had nothing to do with the chief of staff's devices being hacked, but it isn't the first time Wiles has been impersonated in this way. In May 2025, US law enforcement launched an investigation into efforts to impersonate her. At the time, Wiles had told colleagues in the White House she believed her phone and contact list had been hacked, the impersonator contacting high-profile people on the list. Then, Burnham was mayor of Manchester, a much lower profile post than prime minister, and would have been unlikely to have been on Wiles' contact list. The whole hack raises questions, not least, why isn't the British prime minister and the country better protected from potentially serious pranks?
4: Exactly. And you see these pranksters all the time getting through to people. There were a couple of guys who did this all the time and managed to get through to, I think they got onto the French president, Emmanuel Macron, and had a chat with him. I know they got onto the Canadian prime minister too, Justin Trudeau at the time, and prank called him. How are they able to actually get? Gee, that would be fantastic if we were able to find the resource for that. We'd have some really interesting peeping Toms there. I don't know how long the, you know, conversation would last, but we'd be able to say, you know, coming up tonight as our peeping Tom, the Minister for War, Pete Hegseth, you know, then we'd ring him up. Might be able to get a 15-minute chat out of him. You never know. Incidentally, our Peeping Tom coming up this Friday morning will be Larry Emder, who's going to tell us some really interesting stories about what his life is like. Because when you're a game show host and you go to the supermarket, people are going to come up to you, different to if you're just a movie star or what have you. People want to go up and they want to ask questions and see if he has the answers to it. He's got a new alcohol that he's about to release, and I think he's going to do a deal for you. So we'll have Larry Emder as our Peeping Tom. That's happening on Friday. Guess who I spoke to yesterday? Philip Oakey from the Human League. The Human League are touring next year, and so I wanted him for the segment Behind the Song. Really amazing. You know, like when you ring up somebody, because as a kid, I had the Dare album. I was a massive fan of that whole Human League period, and also Ultravox and Gary Numan with Tubeway Army and things like that. And so to be able to ring up someone who you idolized as a 16-year-old kid, and just he picks up the phone and goes, "Hello," and said, "Oh, it's Phil here from the radio station." "Hello, Phil, how are you?" And had a really great 10-minute chat with Philip Oakey from the Human League, talking about AI. Because, you know, when they first came out, the union, the musicians union, didn't like the fact that Human League were playing synthesizers. And they said this would be the death of music. So we talked about that and also talked about AI. But also we got the story behind the song, Don't You Want Me, which is fascinating. So that'll be coming up in the coming weeks. And don't forget our Paranormal Friday, this coming Friday too. We're going to have the Ghost Sniffer, a guy who realized during COVID that he had the ability to smell ghosts. Well, we're all bored. Glenn says on the text, "Phil, I lost my dad 4 years ago at the age of 95. I'm sorry to hear that. If you saw the Queen's funeral, at the end there was a lone piper playing a piece of music written for the event. And I paid for the piper to play that piece at my dad's funeral because my family's heritage is from Scotland and there was not a dry eye in the church." Well, there you go, Glenn. Thank you, mate. And by the way, he also says, go Rangers too. Phil, my grandfather was Scottish and he played at the Sydney University Pipe Band. They're not easy to master. I imagine that's true too, Gene, because apart from the fact that you've got, they're like an octopus, right? There's the tentacles going everywhere, sound coming out of it, and then you've got to squeeze it with your elbow whilst blowing down the pointy bit. So I can't imagine it's easy to play, but to be honest, would you or I or anybody else know whether it's a good bagpipe play or a bad bagpipe play? To me, they'd all sound a little bit, well, to be honest, bagpipey. If Graham, who's Scottish, is Scottish, mastering the bagpipes, the next challenge could be the man band. Well, I don't know, it sounds like something you want him to wear. That's the full kit of drums and other instruments. So that came through from Wayne as well. On the subject of music too, by the way, coming up, I've got a bit of a quandary this morning for this morning's music segment because I've got four songs I want to play. They've all got anniversaries in some way or another connected to this morning's Wednesday, the 19th of August music news, all going back to previous 19th of Augusts in previous, in some way or another connected to this morning's Wednesday, the 19th of August music news, all going back to previous

fantastic song too. This one has an anniversary and it came from the soundtrack to the movie. You'd know the movie if you knew the song. Easy Rider, of course.

know that that song coined the expression heavy metal, because they mention heavy metal thunder, and that's where the expression for heavy metal came from. So those are three, and the other one is Carlos Santana from Santana has a birthday. This was the one I was actually going to play first time when I saw the list of things coming up, and then I got sidetracked by the other songs that are there. But this is song number four, and the choice of which song shall we play this morning? Got a black magic woman. Santana's Black Magic Woman. Got a

0: All fantastic songs. Which one to play, though? So, would you like Band of Gold? Shall we play The Loving Spoonful, Born to Be, Born to Run by Steppenwolf, or that one there, Santana, Black Magic Woman? Got an hour to figure it out, but by way of text, 0460 873 873, who's going to get the full play this morning? This is a great song. Well, I'm glad it's not my decision. 222 0460 873 873. Which one of those shall we play? David Flint joins us next.
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3: 2:25. Dave says, Phil, you can buy bagpipes reasonably priced from Arthur Daly Imports. The world is your oyster, Terry. Also, what song are we going to play? Wayne, you only have to text once, by the way, Born to be Wild. Also, we've got a couple here for Santana, one from Vicky, Black Magic Woman. Denise wanted a bit of Black Magic Woman as well. Marilyn said song number two, which was Summer in the City, of course, by Marilyn. Keep those texts coming through as well. 0460 873 873. Your choices are Band of Gold, The Loving Spoonful, Summer in the City, Born to be Wild by Steppenwolf, Santana, Black Magic Woman. 0460 873 873.
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3: Morning, David. How are you?
5: Very well, thank you. And how are you, Phil?
3: I'm very well. This very wet morning and quite cold. Things are also getting a little chilly with the Albanese government and the men's government supporting Australia's largest gun buyback in decades. Let's start off with that and then we'll move to your latest Spectator piece. You think this one might be a little bit of a distraction from Labor then?
5: Oh, yes, it's a great distraction. It's a classic exercise in distracting from the real issue. It's to hide the fact that the Labor government has been doing is still tolerating a degree of anti-Semitism. They've done that since the early 2000s. Barry Cohn, who was a Labor minister in the Whitlam government, wrote an article which was published in The Age and I think also The Herald, in which he openly lamented that, and that was denied, but he said that's the way the party's gone, because they're trying to encourage the Muslim vote. And we had the situation where the foreign minister undermined Ms. Gillard in relation to whether or not to, or how to vote on recognising a Palestinian state, and as to the existing policy, the Labour foreign minister said, well, how could I possibly explain this policy from the steps of the Lekemba Mosque? In other words, what you do on the steps of the Lekemba Mosque runs the foreign policy of Australia, as far as we're concerned. Well, this is really, this has nothing to do with what happened at Bondi. What they're going to do is they're going to buy back from people who've lawfully registered their weapons and reduce the number of weapons that they have by buying them back. They're not going to even pay them the market price of what they have. And as Pauline Hanson said so rightly, it wasn't the guns, it was the people behind the guns that are responsible for the Bondi massacre. And just crucifying, as she's put it, legitimate law-abiding gun owners is not going to do any good, because what's going on in New South Wales with all of the use of guns in New South Wales is mainly by people who aren't lawfully registering their guns with the government, or they're not lawfully putting their guns where they should be putting them, in safeguard places. These are people who are breaking the law already, and what the government is doing is aiming to punish the law-abiding people who do own guns, and that's particularly farmers. They're to be punished as a front for trying to show they're doing something about anti-Semitism. Now, neither of them did anything about anti-Semitism. In fact, the Minns government and the Albanese government let that dreadful riot at the Opera House, after Israel had been invaded and people had had terrible things done to them by those who invaded them from the terrorist Hamas, And then we had, just about every week, we had a demonstration in Sydney in which all sorts of anti-Semitic things were being chanted. All of this was done because the Labour thought that this would help the Muslim vote, increase the Muslim vote. And they're still following that, and this buyback is just a front, has absolutely nothing to do with anti-Semitism, like some of the evidence that the Royal Commissioner permitted to be argued before her. She let them, she won't hear key people, key Jewish people who could give evidence, but she's permitted questioning about actions of the government of Israel that were anything which a Jewish association here could do anything at large.
3: We're going to actually talk to someone about that a little bit later on this morning, and the logical thing says to you that if you've got a gun on the street and it's illegal, that you're not going to hand it back because you're obviously using it for criminal activities.
5: Exactly. I mean, We've guns going off all the time in Sydney. A lot of them are run by these gangs, and they're well-known gangs. They're criminal gangs. A lot of it has to do with something else, and that is the way in which the politicians have stupidly so arranged the excise on cigarettes that they've handed over to the criminals. They obviously didn't read anything about prohibition in the United States, that if you prohibit or try to outlaw something by increasing the price, you're going to create a private market, and that market will be run by criminals. Yes. That happened in America under prohibition. It's happening in Australia now in relation to cigarettes. And I noticed that Pauline Hanson, the head of the party that has no policies, we know that it has no policies because all sorts of people from the commentariat will tell you that. But the party that has no policies has announced that they do have a policy, and they're going to reduce the excise significantly by 75%. And this will mean that people will go back to buying cigarettes lawfully, and that will reduce the potential for crime because the police can't do it. It's just beyond them. But we have criminals actually running the cigarette industry in Australia and turning it into a criminal industry, just like the mafia.
3: We need an Elliot Ness on the scene, that's for sure.
5: We do.
3: On the subject of Pauline Hanson, prime ministerial patriot leading the change of government to liberate Australia. That's your latest Spectator piece. Please tell us about this.
5: Well, this is the thing that seems to be happening with Pauline. People are critical of her, but she's moved into a very advanced state now. Obviously, she couldn't care less who is, as I put it, the lowest Labovian head of state. She doesn't think that's something that she has to concentrate on. But what she has been doing is she's really leading the policy area, and she's done that already in relation to immigration. And even Labour now. Labour's in a flurry trying to create a policy. It'll be a lying policy because Labour has specialised under the Albanese government in producing lies, but they'll pretend that they are reducing immigration because people realise that immigration is out of control, which is not anti-immigration. It's the fact that you can't squeeze more people into Sydney and Melbourne. You can't fit them into the waiting rooms of hospitals and GP's offices, and you can't fit them into the schools because the situation is you can't bring in so many people. And the government is completely out of control in that regard, but now they will pretend to produce a policy because Pauline Hanson has announced a policy. And we've even had the leader of the, or a very prominent person among the liberal left, he's gone to the press club and in between telling us we should reduce income tax and increase the GST, which would be very popular. He's been saying, well, we're going to reduce, or we should reduce immigration too. And so everybody's copying her. She's already said how many people should be coming into Australia. And she said that they shouldn't be coming from countries which are countries we are discouraged from going to. So she is well in advance in relation to immigration, but she set the scene. And when you look at the two parties, I call them the patriotic parties. There are three patriotic parties, which tells you the other two aren't patriotic. They're anti-Australia. Labor under Albanese and the Greens, as they are really, they're really parties which are hoping for. I don't think it is just inefficiency, inability to govern. It is that they are turning everything backwards. Even incomes are going backwards in Australia, unlike the rest of the OECD, where they're going forward. And they're getting away with that.
3: David, I'll get you to hold on there, and we'll come back with more from your latest Spectator article after this. The good Professor David Flint is with us at 25 to 3.
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3: Coming up to 21 minutes to 3. Quite a few texts here for which song will we play this morning in music news. I'll give you the update in a moment. Now let's get back to the good Professor David Flint and the article, Pauline, Prime Ministerial Patriot, which of course is going to be available for everybody to read in The Spectator this coming Thursday. Please elaborate more on the article.
5: Pauline has, just by being there, forced the National Party and forced the Liberal Party to choose people who are closer to her in the leadership of the parties. Angus Taylor's predecessor was a left-wing woman. She is no longer a member of the party. She resigned immediately and created a by-election. And the same with the National Party. Senator Canavan is much more patriotic and much more sensible than his predecessor. They've chosen somebody more conservative. The only reason that both parties have woken up and realised that they have to move more towards the Australian people are, I don't think it's a question of left wing and right wing. It's a question of patriotic Australians with ideas that will save this country and unpatriotic Australians with ideas that are going to ruin the country. And what both parties have been forced to choose are people closer. They're not the same as Pauline, but they're closer to her. And in many ways, they're being led by her. We don't know what's going to happen in the election, but even on the present figures, one of the pollsters has worked out that between them, the three patriotic parties, that is One Nation, the Liberals and the Nationals, if an election were held tomorrow, would win 76 seats. In other words, they get half the seats. That would be what we call a hung parliament. That is a parliament where no party has a majority. But it's clear that the parties who are about patriotism of Australia, they would have 76 seats. They have half the seats. Now, I don't think that Mr. Albanese is going to become more popular between now and the election. I think it's going to go the other way, because quite clearly he's exposed himself as a complete liar. He did that in relation to what he said were the 50 times he had to say he wasn't going to touch property taxes, the capital gains tax and so on. Mm. He said, if I said it once, I've said it 50 times. Well, he then turned around, having not announced this in the election, he turned around and he's introduced drastic tax changes which have completely undermined the real estate market, which have stopped the possibility of more houses being built because nobody knows how much they can sell them for. The prices are falling, the values are falling. The Labor Party said, well, that'll give new homeowners a chance to buy them. Well, of course, they're not buying them. The number of first home buyers seeking loans has shrunk. The banks are wary. And the problem is, they both know that the value of real estate is falling because of the governor's policy. So at the same time, the Labor Party has decided that they have a number of people whom they're going to savage. They've already, by their actions, seen a situation where the incomes of Australians have gone backwards, unlike the rest of the OECD. But they've decided to punish certain groups. They're punishing the veterans by putting a cap on $5,000 on certain types of legitimate expenses that they need. They thought that by serving Australia, risking their lives, undergoing all the horrors of war, that when they came back, they would be looked after. Now, instead of saving money by not spending all that money setting up a useless conference in Fiji, in wasting all that money on renewables and building new electric lines from all over the country so that the power from winds and power from sun can be brought down to where the electricity is being used at enormous cost, they've decided that they will cut money to the veterans. And they also decided that they would cut money to the elderly. They would force the elderly, not only the self-funded retirees, but also those on pensions who were thinking about how they should best cover themselves in relation to illness. And many people on pensions have tried very hard to get insurance because they know that they will need medical insurance in their old age because they just won't get in because of the queues in Medibank. And if you go out to the western suburbs, you'll see that those queues are not only of Australians, they're of new immigrants to Australia who are rejoicing in the advantages you get by moving here. Well, he's turned on the elderly, he's turned on the veterans, he's turned on the farmers. The farmers are going to be even more controlled than they have been so far. And the farmers are curiously, I was talking to a South Australian farmer, they're not allowed to have dams on their properties which conserve water above a certain level, and they've got to have systems which ensure that that water is not saved but goes out.
3: Mm. They can have giant windmills on there, though. There's no problem with that.
5: This is what this governor is doing, and I don't believe that they will become more popular. I think by default, provided the Liberals and the Nationals are sensible, they will get more than 76 seats in the next parliament. And what will probably happen, I don't think they'll form a grand coalition of the three parties. I think one side, they'll agree that it would be appropriate for one of them to form the government, and the other will say, well, we'll support you, basically. We'll see that there's no successful vote of no confidence and that you get supply, but we will push our position. I think One Nation will... I can't see One Nation wanting to join in a coalition.
3: If they had to, though, who would they join in with, do you think?
5: I think they'd support... what will happen, I suspect, between them they'll get more than 76 votes. They just have to get 77, they've got between them a majority. I can't see any of them deciding that they will depend on Labour or the Greens.
3: Mm. I guess it also depends on who closely aligns themselves and more closely aligns themselves with One Nation's policies, which, as you mentioned in the article as well, seems to be happening with both sides at the moment.
5: Yes, well, we saw that, for example, in relation to immigration, in relation, and I'm sure it will happen in relation to the cigarette market. Senator Canavan tonight was... he was asked why he hadn't proclaimed a policy, but Pauline had. Well, he said, well, she just rushed out. We've been working very hard to check on the cost of that policy. Well, and we've been talking to all sorts of people about it, but the interviewer said, but you didn't announce it. Mm. And she will, they'll all be now saying something along the lines, we're going to re-establish a cigarette market which is legal, and we're going to undermine the criminal cigarette market that is dominating the market in Australia because it's significantly cheaper than cigarettes that carry excises. But there'll be people who say, but if you reduce the price of legal cigarettes, that will only encourage people to smoke more. But I think they're forgetting that there's been a big change in the status of smoking. Yep. You can't smoke at work. I can remember years ago having sore eyes from going to work because everybody around me was smoking.
3: Yes.
5: And I can even remember, do you remember, you used to be allowed to smoke on an aeroplane.
3: Yeah, it's amazing, isn't it? Yeah.
5: And areas where you could smoke and areas where you couldn't. Well, of course, the smoke blew across the plane.
3: I know. It didn't really work well with physics for that idea. No, that's absolutely right. And everywhere. I mean, you know, you would see people light up a cigarette after they'd had a meal in a restaurant and things like that. But do you think that now...
5: That was the most offensive, I thought.
3: Yeah, that's right.
5: In a restaurant, you'd be eating and you get all this... And there were people who would hold their cigarette when they didn't have it in their mouths, they'd hold it away from them towards you, towards your table.
3: How long do you think before the coalition or before Labor picks up this cigarette policy?
5: Well, I think the coalition will very quickly announce theirs, and then Labor, who have been holding out, and Premier Minns has been calling for it for some time. I think Labor may well decide they'd better not be seen to be supporting the criminals, because it's clear that this is beyond the police. Mm. This is not a criticism of the police. These are enormous organizations. They're very powerful. They're very rich. They dominate drugs. And they also now dominate cigarettes. And they have a status in this country, which is extraordinary. But they're like the mafia at the time of Prohibition in the United States. Everybody knows where they are. I remember when I was young, and we had SP bookmakers who were illegal. Mm. Everybody knew where the SP bookmakers were. Prostitution was illegal. Everybody knew where prostitutions were. And sly grog, you knew where you could get drink after hours. There were certain hours you couldn't drink after 6 o'clock in a pub, in a public place.
3: Yeah.
5: But there were places where you could go. You could go to buy a drink. You could buy drink in bulk, or you could drink there. There were places to drink. There were places to gamble. Everybody knew where they were. And there was obviously something funny going on.
3: David, the latest article is called Pauline, Prime Ministerial Patriot, Leading the Change of Government to Liberate Australia. We'll talk to you next week and we can talk about how many people have jumped on board the latest cigarette initiative, because you can guarantee this time next week somebody will go, I've got a great idea.
5: Good.
3: This will be in The Spectator on Thursday and then on your X page as well. Thank you, David. Always a pleasure.
5: Thank you.
2: 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Thanks to Perry's IGA, Wandle, Dean Street and Yeboon. 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
3: 6 to 3. Hello, Andy. He says if they make smokes $20 to $22 a pack, don't you think the crims will then make theirs $5 to $8 a pack because they won't want to give up the golden egg that easy? It's a good point. You know, maybe the smokers are the only ones who win out of that. Okay, out of the songs we're going to play this morning, and I'll give you these selections again, only one can go to air. Denise is very much a fan of Black Magic Woman by Santana. Had a few for that too. What else did we get here? Oh, this is Doretta. How are you on the Central Coast? Phil, I was raised in Kenya and also Mauritius. Black Magic Woman's one of my favourite songs. Well, that's another one for that. So any other ones that we've got here? Well, Glenn says Summer in the City. And by the way, he says, Phil, your show's better than Clinton Maynard. Well, certainly in the footy tipping. Sandra wants a bit of Santana. Wayne wanted to have from Easy Rider. The Born to Be Wild, and Louise also said Easy Rider soundtrack. Saw that movie when I was living in London in 1969. And also, Marilyn, my choice is for song number 2. Let me quickly go through them, then we'll get to the news, and then we'll talk AI. So these are the choices for which song will we play in music news. They all have an anniversary. Song number 1 is Free to Pain with Band of Gold. Big fan of all of these songs, by the way, so it's really hard for me to choose. Song number 2 also has an anniversary, The Loving Spoonful, Summer in the City.
0: Hot town, summer in the city, back of my neck getting dirt and gritty.
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3: Song number 3, will we play this one for you? It's Born to Be Wild by Steppenwolf. And song number 4, because it's his birthday, Santana, Black Magic Woman.
22: Got a black magic woman.
3: Ah, they're all terrific. Which one should we play? Band of Gold, Loving Spoonful, Born to Be Wild, or Black Magic Woman? About 40 minutes to let me know on 0460 873 873. We'll talk AI after the news, which is next.
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1: Hello, I'm Jack Fenwick. Changes to the National Disability Insurance Scheme will save the federal budget almost $38 billion by the end of the decade. The Senate passed the measures after the Albanese government won the support of the opposition last night. It means thousands of people will be removed from the scheme and others won't be approved to join the NDIS. The Sydney Swans board has met to determine the sanctions and penalties for the players involved in an alleged sexual assault in Melbourne last weekend. In a statement, the Swans have said they believe the players are in serious breach of expected club behaviour and standards, and it is appropriate to take firm action. Meanwhile, AFL CEO Andrew Dillon says the serious allegations are deeply concerning. No arrests have been made. The opposition claims Labor's gambling reforms are stronger after pushing for changes to the legislation. The federal government has finalised negotiations with the coalition to pass its bill. People will be able to opt out of online betting ads, there will be limits on inducements, and gambling ads will be restricted on TV and radio. Shadow Communications Minister Sarah Henderson says the changes strike the right balance.
4: The Coalition has secured sensible amendments to Labor's flawed gambling reform bill in better protecting children, in better protecting the most vulnerable Australians.
1: An investigation is underway after a man was fatally stabbed in Sydney's Inner South. Yesterday evening, police were called to a unit on Pitt Street. Upon arrival, police found the man believed to be in his 30s. He was taken to hospital but later died. Meanwhile, Queensland police are investigating the death of a man in Beenleigh yesterday afternoon. Police were called to a home on Lubach Street following reports a 66-year-old man had been stabbed. First aid was administered, but the man was declared dead at the scene. A man and woman are assisting police. Unions have knocked back BHP's latest pay offer for Port Hedland workers. The combined ports union says the proposal doesn't address the concerns of workers. Workers are considering their options, including counter-offers, ahead of another bargaining meeting next week. Pakistan's Supreme Court has ordered former Prime Minister Imran Khan be moved to hospital from prison. The cricketer-turned-politician has been in prison since August 2023, convicted in a string of cases that he says were politically driven following his ousting the year prior. And Ralph Carr's barrister claims his rape convictions amount to the clearest miscarriage of justice he's ever seen, vowing to keep fighting for his freedom. Dermot Dan KC's comments were rebuked by the judge and prosecution as he seeks to have the disgraced celebrity manager's sentence put on hold while the conviction is appealed.
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1: Demon Jacob Van Rooyen has failed to have his three-game ban for striking overturned at the tribunal and will now miss up to two finals games for Melbourne. The Dockers are preparing for their final home and away game of the season when they face Carlton in Melbourne on Saturday. With the minor premiership already locked in, it's raised questions whether the club will look at resting its stars. Coach Justin Lomuir says that won't be on the cards.
8: There's no real flags in terms of management needs and injuries, and if there is, we'll listen to the docs and we'll weigh that up.
1: Some huge names return from injury for round 25 of the NRL. Roosters captain James Tedesco, Bunnies star Latrell Mitchell and Sea Eagles co-captain Tom Trbojevic have all been named to play. And the Kookaburras have claimed a hard-fought 1-0 victory over Spain at the Hockey World Cup.
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15: Partly cloudy again today with a slight chance of a shower. I could see a mill in the gauge here and there as we head for a top of 25 for Rocky. 25 also for Billawilla today. Gladstone 23 and Yeppoon reaching 22.
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3: Right then. 7 minutes past three. 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
3: If you've got any questions about AI, and in particular robots, give me a ring in just a moment and I'll tell you more about that. But you know how on this overnight show we primarily goof off? I mean, let's be honest about that. We're all grown adults, but we've all had a whole day of politics and the world. So essentially between midnight and about four, let's be honest, we goof off, don't we? I mean, we have serious stuff, but before that, we goof off. Well, do you know how we were talking about the Gilmore's ad, which was just related to the Cadbury's ad, where we said, why is she working in the petrol station? And why is her dad coming in? And why is she giving the dad the Cadbury's chocolate? And what's the dad up to? Is he the owner of the petrol station? And that went on for ages. And then somebody rang up, I can't remember who it was, and said, well, my interest has piqued, in fact, Phil, about, for our listeners in New South Wales, the Gilmore's ad. And why is the woman going to go up to the woman at number four, that so-and-so at number four? And so then we speculated what the woman at number four was doing. Well, lo and behold, Gilmore's heard about this and they want to come on the show to talk to us about any questions. I'm not making this up. About any questions you might have about what's going on with the speculation about the woman so-and-so at number four. So I think this is fantastic. We can keep this story alive and going forever. So we'll get the people from Gilmore's in, and then you can ask a question about what's going on with so-and-so at number four. And maybe I'm thinking along the way, because I've upset Graham and I want to keep in his good books, and I'm going to get him a bagpipe. I thought maybe Gilmore's could, give us some free shoes too, which I'll give to Graham. But of course, the caveat would have to be that they would have to be a pair of loafers or hush puppies or something like that in tartan to go with these bagpipes. So that's fantastic. Keep listening for more information on what's going on with Gilmore's shoes. Kevin said, great selection of songs for this morning's Music News, mate. But what are we going to do? Because I would like to hear Summer in the City. Although Louise said Santana's Black Magic Woman, which seems to be another text for that. So that seems to be the leader for that at this particular stage on this Wednesday morning at 3:09. Last Wednesday, we don't necessarily have a theme to this, but it seems like that's the direction we're going in, which is great. Last week we had Jeffrey Laddish on from Palisades Research. I don't know if you heard that, where he talked about AI and the advances in AI. So we're going to do that again this morning. I thought maybe this is almost a theme we're going into with a Wednesday morning, in which case we would need, a name to go with the segment. And obviously it's got to be alliteration, but I can't think of anything yet. I'm thinking of Wireless Wednesday, as in, not connected Wireless Wednesday, but maybe something will come to our mind. And the reason I mention that too is we're about to go to Silicon Valley, as you do if you're talking about AI. Marita Cheng is an award-winning roboticist. Well, there comes my first question. An inventor. She's a technological entrepreneur when it comes to technology. She uses robotics and AI to improve people's lives. In 2012, she was named the Young Australian of the Year. She's also the youngest member for the Order of Australia. She's the founder and CEO of Orbot. Again, we'll talk about that. And also, we're going to talk about robots. And we'll look at the good and the bad. And if you have any questions you've been meaning to ask about robots, well, you've come to the right time on this as yet named Wireless Wednesday. How are you, Marita?
0: I'm doing great, Phil.
3: Lovely to talk to you. It's incredible the things that you've done. Could you tell us what a roboticist is?
0: A roboticist is someone who builds robots. So someone who builds mechanical, electrical, and computer systems all rolled into the one package. We're prototyping, we're testing. We're making sure the robots are safe around humans. Really, it's that combination of mechanical skills, electrical skills, electrical engineering skills, and computer systems.
3: Well, we'll talk about robots being safe around humans, and I know that you'll be able to say the robots are your friend, and we'll get into that. But you're also an inventor, so what was it that made you decide to follow this particular pursuit with robots?
0: Well, I grew up in Cairns in far north Queensland, and I read a lot of science fiction books, and I was really excited by all the things I was reading about nanobots that you could put into humans to keep us healthy. The nanobots would break down the McDonald's that we ate and help keep us trim. And Google had just come out around then, or Google was becoming more popular then. And even from Cairns, I could use Google to search for anything. Kind of like LLMs now, or ChatGPT now, and how you can ask it anything now. And I thought, it would be so amazing if we could put these computer systems, like the brains of Google, into mechanical systems and have robots in our everyday lives just helping us with everyday tasks.
3: Of course. And as I mentioned, I want to talk to you about the pros and cons. Obviously, there'd be a lot of pros, especially with what you do, because you can have robots that assist people in a huge way, people that have a disability. In what scenarios are these robots able to help people?
0: Yeah, so we've developed a telepresence robot called Teleport. And so what that means is you can be anywhere. So you could be at home or in an office, and you could have your robots remotely in a factory or in a warehouse, or people with long-term illness can go to work remotely, kids with Councillors can go to school remotely, and it allows people to connect. It allows people to be productive in multiple places. And so rather than just using your computer for video conferencing where you're stuck looking at one place, with these robots, you can navigate another space, and it really feels like you're there because you're autonomously or you're remotely controlling your physical avatar in that new place.
3: What one of the biggest misconceptions that people have about robots, Marita?
0: I think that people have a preconception that robots have to look like humans or humanoid robots. And whereas I think that robots should be useful. And so robots don't need to look like a human. They can look like a box. So I really like single-purpose robots just a robot that's been designed for something specific in mind. A robot I really like is the Gecko robot. And so they're used in silos to check concrete and whether there's any cracks in it or whether there's any thinning or whether there needs to be any maintenance done. So these Gecko robots, they like climb up walls, basically, and they log all this data as they climb up these walls, and then they can flag anything that needs to be fixed, and the humans can then decide, okay, what kind of maintenance do we want to do on these silos? And so it just makes it much cheaper to maintain structures. And it's a really cool looking robot that climbs walls. I also like weed, weed killing robots. They have all these lasers attached to them.
3: Right.
0: They kind of look like a small boxy car, and it just like drives along the farm and like the rows of crops. And it uses all these cameras to look for the weeds, and then there's lasers that like zap all the weeds. Zap like 2,000 weeds a minute, basically. And it's really cool. It's just like you can see all the laser beams just like firing up and killing all these weeds, and it makes for a much more hygienic
3: I can understand it.
0: Because you're not using pesticides and stuff.
3: Yeah.
0: And so the land is more, it's better for, it's more regenerative, I guess.
3: Do you separate robots or distinguish between robots and AI, or do you put the two, are they lumped in the same conversation for you?
0: I separate them. I think I think both of them are really large categories. AI, obviously, there's so much to it, so much you can do. And robotics, I think, is different because it has that physical component of, existing among humans. And so, when I think about, the latest in AI, I think about, AI agents for lots of different industries, a legal industry, the accounting industry, the health industry, the curing diseases industry, mapping DNA, landlords, rentals, and computer coding. When I think about robotics and the latest in robotics, I think about the industry using similar techniques to what was used to create LLMs in the robotics field. To actually make advancements happen a lot quicker in robotics.
3: Right.
0: And so it used to be that if you wanted to make a robot that did a task in the factory, you'd have to train the robot and you have to show it lots of different scenarios, and then the robot would have to would precisely follow your instructions in order to move the little cylinder from one spot to another spot, one conveyor belt to another conveyor belt.
3: Yeah.
0: Whereas with LLMs and the new ways that they're training the robots, you can just tell the robot, in that general vicinity, there is a cylinder, move it to the other conveyor belt. And with LLMs, these robots can now understand plain English and perform that action.
3: Okay.
0: They don't need the precise instruction either. They can just generalize more, and so right now you can bring a robot into a room they've never seen before with laundry they've never seen before, and they can fold that laundry.
3: Yeah, well, this appeals to the laziness of humanity, but I'm going to get you to hang on a sec, because we're going to get you to look into your crystal ball, and we're going to talk about the other side of robots now, whether or not people should be afraid of the advances of robots, whether or not, you know, the robots are going to get ahead of the human beings, whether or not in, you know, 20 years' time, or even closer, robots could take people's jobs. So I'll get you to hold on there just a sec too, Marita, and if you have any thoughts on this or any questions, especially if you're in an industry where you think your job might be threatened by the advances in robot technology, give us a ring on 131 873. Let me know what your question is. I'll put you on with Marita, and we'll see whether or not it turns into that Will Smith movie, I, Robot, or Ex Machina for that matter. 131 873 is the number. 19 past 3.
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6: This week, and as part of it, we've gone to Silicon Valley for roboticist and Young Australian of the Year, Marita Chang, who works with robots. And if you have any questions, 131873. And I want to find out about where we may find ourselves in a few years too. But firstly, Marita, I'm going to get you on with Peter from Castle Hill. Morning, Peter. What's your question for Marita here?
7: Good morning to you both. Really interesting discussion. My question is, certainly the federal government here in Australia is actually rapidly rolling out, as I'm sure you know, automation and robot implementation, things like assessment of Medicare claims and things like this, low-risk matters. But it's also the case that they're looking at and implementing automation and the use of robot technology at places like the Australian Health Practitioner Regulation Agency. Now, do you agree that if the federal government is to use this automation and so-called AI in these spaces, is there a risk to public safety if they are embracing this technology for things that should be human assessment? Do you think that there's still a place for assessment by humans to ensure that there isn't a risk to public safety?
6: Good question, Peter. Yeah, so and I think a lot of people would be thinking that too, Marita. Like, if you have robots doing human beings' jobs, how safe do you think the robots would be? And do you think they could keep a secret?
8: I mean, I think they'd have to be pretty safe by the time we allow them to do tasks that are going to impact humans. I mean, I would hope so. Like, I wouldn't want them to roll out robots right now, like, prematurely before they're ready. Like, with self-driving cars, Google trained them for, like, over 15 years. Just pouring money into it, making sure that they knew how to drive and navigate streets. And for a long time, people didn't think that self-driving cars would get there. They didn't think that they'd be safe enough with the long tail.
6: Yeah.
8: But Google kept training and getting more data and working on it. And now there's like Waymos in cities like in San Francisco, the Bay Area, and Austin and LA. They're like everywhere. And they're really safe, and they're They kind of drive like a good human driver.
6: Well, yeah, yeah. Well, you see, the thing is, Marita, a lot of people are concerned, like Peter was saying there, you know, with the advances of technology and the way robots are going.

0: ahead, and we see stuff from China all the time. People are worried, especially in service industries where, you know, you'd have baristas, and I know they've just invented a barista robot. People are concerned that robots will take their jobs. Do you think that's realistic, and what kind of time frame do you think we're looking at, Marita?
1: I think there's been a bunch of inflection points in technology where a new technology has been introduced to the world, and every time that happens, people are scared, and people think that these robots are going to, or that technology is going to take over a huge portion of jobs. And every time a new technology has been introduced, these jobs have changed, and people have reskilled, and people have taken on other jobs and found other ways to contribute. And with the introduction of these new technologies at every point, overall quality of life has improved for everyone.
0: Do you think it's inevitable, that eventually that these jobs will take a lot of, or the robots will take a lot of service jobs from, you know, from humans?
1: I think the reliability needs to be there, and the value for money. So when I think about robots that have been introduced into service areas, I think about a movie theater near me, and they have these robots to help that would deliver food to the various theaters. But a lot of the time now, they're not actually used. They introduced them a few years ago, and now they kind of just sit there. And I think it's because the maintenance, the service, the cost, and they're let's just hire a teenager. the patrons like the teenagers more.
0: Yeah.
1: Teenagers are more generally useful. They can, you know, clean up messes in the bathroom. They can do this, do that. You can tell them what to do.
0: Yeah.
1: They don't just break down and stand there.
0: Well, with that in mind, just don't give the robots any iPhones to sit there and look at for ages. Okay, well, let's move forward to, you know, the future. And when we talk about robots in the house, we've already got robots in the house. You know, in our house, we've got, I think, 3 Alexas. We've got a vacuum cleaner that essentially is a robot because it's unbelievable. It's like a flying saucer and it can just go off and do things on its own. And oftentimes, you know, if I'm in the way, it just doesn't care. It wants to run me over. So, you know, the robot's already running the house, ruling the roost. But looking forward, how far away do you think it'll be before every house will have some form of a robot in it?
1: I like your response, Phil. I think, you know, you already have the Alexas. There's the robot vacuum cleaners that have been around for over 20 years. And there's more models coming out that are smarter. That we have our dishwashers, we have our washing machines even, which would be, you know, much more rudimentary form of robots. There are laundry folding robots coming out now. That's a really big thing. A lot of robot arms are being trained on folding laundry. They're given a pile of clothes, and these robots just stand there for hours and hours a day and get trained in them, and they take videos, and the videos and the footage is all used to train more robots. There's even robots placed into laundry shops in San Francisco that just stand there and do laundry all day. So you can actually buy a robot that folds laundry in a variety of form factors right now if you wanted to. Yeah, so it depends, you know, how much do you hate doing laundry?
0: Well, you know, it's already going to make, it's going to make my job obsolete in my house, because if you can get one that folds the laundry and also takes out the rubbish and can put the pillowcases on the other pillows, essentially in my house I will no longer have a job, you know, as long as it also knows how to feed the cats as well. It's National Science Week.
1: You can buy a whole bunch of robots to do those different tasks. Yeah. I don't think there's a robot that can take out the trash yet, so that's been a job for a while.
0: Oh, well, thank God I'm still going to have a job at home then. It's great to talk to you. Happy National Science Week, and also well done on the work that you do with RoboGals, inspiring young girls to pursue careers in science, engineering and technology. Thank you so much, Marita. It's been really great talking to you.
1: Thank you, Phil. Yeah, it's National Science Week this week. We are running, there's over 2,500 events happening all week. Go to scienceweek.net.au. And my team personally, we're running Python coding workshops virtually online all throughout Australia. So yeah, go to scienceweek.net.au. It's called Live Sessions Python Coding. Check that out. We've got an event today, tomorrow. We've got three more events happening this week. Go check that out. And if you want to read more about the robots that I've built and my work encouraging girls into engineering and robotics, I wrote a book called Smart Girl Books Murder Cheng. So check that out. Smart Girl Books Murder Cheng. It's available on Amazon.
0: Fantastic. Great to talk to you, Marita Cheng there. And that website is scienceweek.net.au, 29-4. Okay, after this, let's talk about music. Who will get their song played?
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0: 26 minutes to four. Mick, by the way, just said, was that Mick or Marty on the text? It might have been Marty. Look what happened with Robodebt and Centrelink. That was a farce. I think it's inevitable, though, that robots are going to enter our lives and A, make our lives easier because we're all basically lazy. B, make our lives harder because they're going to take our jobs. But, you know, we'll talk more about the advances and dangers in AI over the next few weeks on Wireless Wednesday. I'll work on the name for it, though. Today is Wednesday, August 19. So many great songs I wanted to play, and I got a definitive winner through the text as to which song you want me to play. But let's celebrate Freda Payne. Band of Gold was her hit single. It's her birthday. What a terrific song this is, too.

0: sad song, though, when you listen to the lyrics of it, but it's a terrific song. It doesn't get played anywhere near enough. And probably not going to get played this morning either, because not a lot of people wanted to hear that. On this day, August 19, 1991, Michael Jackson was a guest voice on The Simpsons, playing Homer's friend, or somebody that Homer befriends. And I spoke to the producer of The Simpsons to find out how the Michael Jackson episode came about.
1: The secret I can reveal about it is he recorded all the spoken parts, but when we actually recorded the episode, he had a sound-alike do the singing. It's not him doing the singing. It's really amazing.
0: Nirvana shot the video for Smells Like Teen Spirit in a studio in Culver City, California, at the cost of less than $50,000, featuring real Nirvana fans in the audience on this day, August 19, 1991. And it wasn't until much later that Kurt Cobain found out that when his friend said, "You smell like Teen Spirit," she wasn't talking about from a Revolution point of view. She was talking about the deodorant. Teen Spirit.
2: New Teen Spirit.
3: Antiperspirant made for you and your generation.
2: Teen Spirit.
3: A physical sensation with fragrance is made for you.
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3: The harder you play, the harder it works. Teen Spirit.
2: Just for teens and then out.
0: Gives a whole different perspective to grunge all of a sudden. On this day, 1981, August 19, Rolling Stones' album Tattoo You started a 9-week run at number one on the US charts. And on this day, August 19, 1986, Bon Jovi released their third album, Slippery When Wet, catapulting them to the top with You Give Love a Bad Name, Living on a Prayer, and several others, with my favourite lineup of Bon Jovi, of course, now minus Richie Sambora, who I love. He's a great guy. And I caught up with Richie Sambora to talk to him about the fact he's still doing Bon Jovi songs and the fact that he's still touring.
4: I'm not going to stop. I'm going to keep playing until I'm dead, man.
0: I talked to you about this on the phone before you came out here, where people were going, wow, he's doing Bon Jovi songs. And I said, he wrote them.
4: I did write them. If you really take a good listen, and as I go on in my solo career, I think that people will realize exactly what I did and what I don't do. There's no malice or anything like that. But I ain't John Bon Jovi's sidearm. I'm just not, yeah? I don't want to march back into nostalgia. I want to move forward as an artist and keep moving forward. And I think that's a very important thing. And kind of that's where we're headed.
0: Shame that they fell out. Lovely guy. Both of them, really nice people, both John Bon Jovi and Richie Sambora. On this day, 1966, The Loving Spoonful hit the charts with this amazing Summer of 66 song.

song, unfortunately, didn't get enough votes on the text either for us to be able to play that in its entirety. Same thing could be said of this Net song, which was an amazing song, but just not quite enough votes for it. Steppenwolf, Born to be Wild. On this day, August 19, 1968, Easy Rider went to the cinemas. And as a result, this song, Born to be Wild by Steppenwolf, was a giant hit. They got a gold record on this day, August 19, 1968. And this use of metal.

0: Heavy Metal Thunder. That introduced the world to the expression heavy metal. It was never used before. And then people jumped on board. Next thing you know, you had Heavy Metal Thunder. Also on this day in 1969, August 19, filming of the violent gangster movie Ned Kelly in Australia, Mick Jagger was shot in the hand by a stray bullet from an old gun being used as a prop. I wasn't aware of that. Did you know that? The Mick Jagger got shot in the hand in 1969 while filming that movie in Australia. What's more surprising is that Alec Baldwin wasn't there at the time. No? Okay. What else have I got for you? Oh, Gilby Clark of Guns N' Roses. It's his birthday. There was a story that members of Guns N' Roses, when they were touring the Use the Illusion tour for the album, they spent a few days in Cairns. And the rumour has it that Gilby Clark and other members of Guns N' Roses went to a local Cairns bar and just kept turning up night after night and playing as the resident band.
1: Oh, yeah, I was there.
0: What happened?
1: They had a little bar in town in Cairns, and we used to go, myself, Slash, and Matt, we would go and we'd hang out at this bar and we'd have drinks and, you know, they'd have a cover band. So we started playing there. Like, we just started jamming and stuff, and we did it like three or four nights in a row. You know, we would go there and people going, wait, isn't this Guns N' Roses?
0: Wow.
1: And we were playing a tiny little bar in Cairns. And like I said, we did do it a few nights in a row.
0: Isn't that amazing? But they had a great time too. Well, I guess, Phil, there's only one song left you're going to play. That is correct, because I had loads and loads of texts for it. And I'm very, very happy to play it to Carlos Santana, or Carlos Debedib Santana, if you prefer, was awarded a star on the Hollywood Walk of Fame on this day, August 19th. 1998, and nobody has guitar face and has the gesticulations with the tongue whilst playing a guitar like Santana, Carlos Santana. This is Black Magic Woman.

0: magnificent. That obviously the radio edit version. The other version goes for about 12 days. But what a song, and I had the most amount of text for that particular one, so that's why we played Black Magic Woman to celebrate Carlos Devadib Santana being awarded a star on the Hollywood Walk of Fame on this day in 1998, August 19. And Aussie Frank was trying to talk to me through the intercom whilst I was playing air guitar to that song. And I was looking at him going, mate, I can't talk to you right now, obviously, because I'm in the middle of an air guitar solo. And I had the gesticulations, I had the Santana tongue, the face, the whole thing going on. Magnificent guitarist. Doesn't actually get enough credit for that. But when you think about, you know, the great guitarists, you often don't think about Santana. But Carlos Santana would have to be up there. The top five greatest guitarists of all time. I feel like this is a conversation we should be having with Nicholas. But I'd also throw in there at, if not number one, certainly the top three, Stevie Ray Vaughan. The things that man could do with a guitar, absolutely unbelievable. You know, I think Jimi Hendrix is in there, but, you know, I sort of move past Jimi Hendrix to other people that I think are really magnificent guitarists. I don't know if you can think of anybody you'd like to add to that particular list, but gee, when you think of, you know, that, and you hear that Santana stuff, you know, it really makes that guitar sing. 3:45.
1: Wheels are everywhere. On the streets. In songs. There's those annoying ones on shopping trolleys. And there's the one we spin each morning on 4RO. Thanks to Harvey Norman Electrical and Computers. Where would we be without the wheel? And what would we do without the 4RO Wonder Wheel? Thanks to Harvey Norman Electrical and Computers on the talk of Central Queensland. 994RO.
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0: 12 minutes to 4 on the subject of great guitarists. Hello, Sue, how are you? She mentioned, what about Don Felder of the Eagles? And she also said that she realised that Don Henley and Glenn Frey were real a-holes to Felder and also to Randy Meisner. Is that right? I didn't know that. Yeah, I wouldn't have put him in. I mean, yeah, I like the Eagles. Hotel California, though, that's a whole bunch of people playing that guitar. But I'm happy to add him to the list. By the way, Doretta just sent me a text, said, I loved that Santana song so much that I got out of the warm bed and danced all my way on the way to the bathroom, which is what we do on this show. We're trying to give you reasons to get out of bed and go and have a wee, apart from other things. Synchronicity too, by the way, Kevin, if you're listening, or Serendipity. Wayne just sent me a text going, Phil, Mark King of Level 42 is really good on the guitar. How's this for another coincidence, Kevin? Keeps happening. Got an email yesterday offering me an interview with Level 42 because they're about to tour Australia. How about that, Wayne? How about that, Kevin? It happened again this morning too. There's another serendipity, twice in one morning. You know how we had Gilby Clark talking about how he did that gig with Guns N' Roses in Cairns? Well, I knew that was coming up, but I didn't expect when we spoke to our guest this morning, Marita, when she was talking about robots, she mentioned Cairns as well. Chances of that happening, Cairns twice in the same hour. And it happened yesterday too, these serendipity things, these coincidences just keep happening over and over. And the other one was yesterday when I was talking to Russell Setright and we were talking about collagen and peptides, and two completely unrelated stories came up about peptides in the same hour. I have absolutely no idea what's going on. You know, you don't ask for these things and suddenly they appear. Same could be said, actually, of Nicholas. Where were you?
9: Good morning. I was otherwise engaged, but I was listening to Santana there, and I think
0: Before we go any further, when I said where were you, you obviously didn't hear me pleading on the air for you earlier.
9: I got on to the show right at the point where you were featuring that sound album with the two lions.
0: That was for you.
9: Yeah, I do apologize.
0: That's your segment.
9: But in any case, it was
0: No. Before you go off, you know, Nicholas's album of the week, as chosen by Phil, is a regular weekly thing. And it's supposed to be...
9: Oh, it's going to be regular
0: weekly.
9: Yeah,
0: it was supposed to be Tuesday. You weren't here yesterday for it. And so I called out on the air. We all pleaded for you. We had Wayne actually stuck his head out the window and said, where are you? And we have a few of our listeners, you know, like Maureen, people like that, Jill, you know, all, and even my radio girlfriend, Prue McSween, they were whispering sultry, you know, messages out the window hoping to get hold of you. But turns out, no. Aussie guitarist Rex Go says, Gabe's Hank Marvin from The Shadows. So those are a couple of guitarists. And can I say, can we do it next Tuesday at around about 2 or 3 for your segment?
9: Okay, yeah. Okay. So I won't let you down next time.
0: Okay, thank you. Guitarists.
9: With regards to Santana, I think he's the Chet Baker of guitar playing. If you listen to that track that came, I'm pretty sure, from their debut album released in 68 or 69, absolutely brilliant guitar playing, and he manages to combine power and subtlety, which is very, very hard to do with an electric guitar.
0: Yeah, he's an amazing guitarist. Are you okay? You got a bit of a cold there.
9: I think so, yes.
0: Okay, all right.
9: But with regards to that interesting soundtrack of that bloke who recorded Two Lions Making Love, I think either he was taking the piss or an extremely naive fellow. He mentioned something about, even though the male was the dominant partner, so to speak, in this act of lovemaking, the female was making all the noise, and he was intrigued by that. And I think this bloke is taking the piss, otherwise he hasn't really experienced making love, because a woman...
0: That
9: is usually the noisier one.
0: Thank you very much. Can we go back to guitarists? What about this? Okay. If you like good guitar, listen to the guitar duel in the movie Crossroads with Ralph Macchio, says Gaz. Are you familiar with that one?
9: I'm not familiar with that film, no.
0: Okay. Rory, you don't know the film? Okay. Rory Gallagher, says Maureen.
9: Oh, yes, yeah.
0: Followed by Gary Moore. Oh, Gary Moore's fantastic. No one's got the blues more than him. Followed by Peter Green, of course, early Fleetwood Mac, and in particular, Albatross, which was more acoustic.
9: And what about the great two musicians who really form part of the core of the guitar sound of the Rolling Stones? Keith Richards and Ronnie Wood.
0: Okay, I'm going to say, bit of a three-chord wonder, Keith Richards, a bit rote.
9: No, I would disagree with that. Okay. I think within that structure, he manages to create some brilliant sounds, and together with the innovation of Ronnie Wood, who's still seen, funnily enough, as the new guy on the block, even though he's been there since 1975, those two are the powerhouse, and together, of course, with the late departed Charlie Watts.
0: Mm. Can I give you some more names? This is from Will. Robert Fripp?
9: Interesting, but a bit too experimental to be enjoyable.
0: Okay,
9: I mean it's a great album to have on your shelf, so to speak, to show off to an intellectual band of musicians. But in terms of being able to enjoy Robert Fripp, no.
0: Okay, right. There's a few here, so closer to a yes, no, we'll do. Larry Carlton.
9: I'm not familiar with the name. I may have heard some of his stuff, but I'm not familiar with the name.
0: Dwayne Allman.
9: Again, not so familiar. Maybe my memory's going because
0: I'm in the midst of
9: a cold.
0: Yeah. Derek Trucks?
9: No, not familiar with that either.
0: James Honeyman Scott, I know. He was from The Pretenders.
9: Was he the one that passed away?
0: I think a couple of members of that band passed away. Yeah, and he was one of them.
9: Wouldn't you look at The Pretenders? Look at the brilliant guitar work of their debut album and the second album. And what about their great cover version that they did on their second album? What was the name of the song again? I can't remember. It was a cover version.
0: I'm not sure. Can I say, because Graham, who is Scottish, is telling me I've got to get to the news, can I just make a couple of mentions? Randy Rhodes, of course, who was Ozzy Osbourne's guitarist, amazing. And I'm going to put on the top of my list, greatest guitarist of all time, I'm still going to go Stevie Ray Vaughan.
9: Yes, very, very good. Very good and innovative in his own way, although rather too stuck within a certain style.
0: Okay.
9: But anyway,
0: I'm going to get to the news.
9: Talking off the top of my head here, I'd need to have a little closer listen to
0: the
9: albums in detail.
0: Call me tomorrow. All right, I'm going to get to the news. Otherwise, Graham's going to come in here and hit me with these bagpipes.
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6: Hello, I'm Jack Fedek. Changes to the National Disability Insurance Scheme will save the federal budget almost $38 billion by the end of the decade. The Senate has passed the measures after the Albanese government won the support of the opposition. It means thousands of people will be removed from the scheme. NDIS Minister Jenny McAllister says the reforms will ensure those who really need the scheme don't miss out.
7: We've thought about how to make sure that people who have 24/7 care needs will be looked after, and we're confident that the reforms we have brought through will set the scheme up for the long term.
6: The Sydney Swans have held crisis talks as police investigate allegations of a sexual assault in a Melbourne hotel. The club called a board meeting last night to determine the sanctions and penalties for the players involved. In a statement, the Swans say they believe the players are in serious breach of expected club behaviour and standards, and it is appropriate to take firm action. What that action looks like is unclear. AFL CEO Andrew Dillon says the serious allegations are deeply concerning. Five Swans have assisted police with inquiries. No arrests have been made. Federal Member for Curtin, Kate Chaney, says the government's new gambling ad reforms don't go far enough. Labor and the Coalition have agreed on changes that will make opting out of gambling ads online easier. There'll also be changes to how gambling companies can induce people to place bets and an ad blackout either side of live sport. Ms Chaney says it doesn't fix the issue.
8: It's just like a big bit of Swiss cheese. It is full of holes. So probably the best amendment was that there'll be a review in 3 years' time, and the government will actually have to face up to whether these things are working.
6: Australia's Financial Crimes Agency has referred hundreds of mortgage brokers, lawyers, accountants and risky companies to police and the corporate regulator. AUSTRAC is warning lenders of significant risks from home loans fraudulently obtained. Chief Executive Brendan Thomas says an investigation has found widespread potential mortgage fraud. He says some borrowers are trying to move money into the country from China through illegitimate means. Queensland police are investigating the death of a man in Beenleigh yesterday afternoon. Police were called to a home on Lubak Street following reports a 66-year-old man had been stabbed. First aid was administered, but the man was declared dead at the scene. A man and woman are assisting police. And a 29-year-old tow truck driver has died in a workplace accident in Perth. It's understood the woman was unloading a car from a tow truck tilt tray when she sustained fatal injuries at about 20 to 6 on Tuesday morning. A report will be prepared for the coroner.
4: Denture Solutions. Dentures so comfortable, you'll forget you even have them. 994RO, your sport now.
6: Auburn will be without in-form forward Jacob van Rooyen for up to two finals matches after failing to overturn his three-game ban at the AFL Tribunal. The West Aussie collected Port Adelaide's Alir Alir in the head during last weekend's win over the Power, knocking out the defender. The Panthers admit they're still figuring out how to replace injured co-captain Isaiah Yeo. The four-time NRL Premiership winner is sidelined indefinitely with a pec injury. Fullback Dylan Edwards says it leaves a big hole.
9: It's just little nuances to our game that we'll have to figure out and work towards and work out a way that we can sort of not replace Yeo, but get the job done without him.
6: Aussie test batter Jake Weatherald has been dropped for the second test against Bangladesh for Matt Renshaw, and the Kookaburras have marked Australia's 100th Hockey World Cup match with a hard-fought 1-0 victory over Spain.
4: 4RO's Community File for Harvey Norman Furniture and Bedding.
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4: 4RO weather for Rockhampton and Central Queensland. Bob's Bulk Booze, cheapest liquor around. Yamba Road in North Rocky. Partly cloudy again today with a slight chance of a shower. I could see a mill in the gauge here and there as we head for a top of 25 for Rocky. 25 also for Billawilla today. Gladstone 23 and Yeppoon reaching 22. 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
18: 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Coming alive. 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
17: 7 minutes past four. Hello to Susanna from the future. Why do you call her Susanna from the future, Phil? Because she listens to the podcast later on. And so do a few other people. So everybody else in the future listening to the podcast. Hello from last night at about, you know, 4 minutes or 7 minutes past four. Anyway, it's great to hear from you, Susanna. Thank you so much. Really appreciate the feedback on the email. And the email address is overnights@2gb.com if you want to get in touch. Also, it's 0460-873-873 on the text. Getting back to the picks for great guitarists of all time after we played a bit of Santana. Will said it was James Honeyman's Scott on the first two Pretenders albums. And as for Larry Carlton, check out his sessions on hundreds of artists on the albums, including Steely Dan. And he was surprised that Nicholas didn't know Dwayne Allman of the Allman Brothers, and also the slide solo work on Eric Clapton's Layla. As for Fripp, any Kim Crimson fan would say that that's absolutely exceptional. How are you, Wendy? I just tuned in late to hear you chat with Nicholas, but I missed most of it. But yes, a big yes to Derek Trucks, Dwayne Allman, Stevie Ray Vaughan too. And as a teenager, she said, I love Jimi Hendrix. But also now, turning on to the music of and the guitar work of Joe Bonamassa. That's brilliant. Thank you so much, Wendy, for your text. And a couple of others too. Steve Vai, guitarist in Crossroads, best guitar solos ever, says Gary too. And Sue, I've got your text, Sue. Thank you so much for that. 0460 873 873. If you want to give us a ring, 131873. We're going to talk about this gun buyback in just a moment, the pros and cons. It seems to be based on what I saw yesterday on the 2GB Facebook page. Mark Levy was talking about it on his morning program, and there were quite a few texts and opinions on the Facebook page. A lot of people thinking that it's not necessarily a good idea. So we're going to break that down and talk about it in more detail with Peter Moroney, Director of Investigations and Risk. That's coming up in about 10 minutes' time. And also, he was a cop as well for about, I think, 19 years. So he obviously has an idea of what he's talking about. Now, though, let's get to the front page of the newspapers, starting off with the front page of The Australian. Australia's largest rental property manager has affirmed that Jim Chalmers' budget could lead to a 30% spike in costs for tenants as Anthony Albanese and the Treasurer launched a public assault on analysis showing their budget housing predictions were in jeopardy. Well, I don't know, but I did see that some of the rents have gone down with rental markets, and I know that because Sam and I are trying to get a place at the moment, one-bedroom flat, because we've got to move out of the one that we're in. And the prices are a lot higher. I mean, it depends on where you go, but we're still waiting for the agreement to go through. And Sam said to me, ring them up. Use your radio voice. Tell them that you're on the radio. I said, look, if I ring up the estate agent and use my radio voice and tell them I'm on the radio, they'll probably tune in and they'll hear what kind of sloppy show I do, and we'll have zero chance of getting that. Let's go to the front page of the Adelaide Advertiser. The state government has backflipped on plans to keep secret recommendations of an inquiry into a children's gender treatment scandal after it was exposed by the Advertiser and the Sunday Mail. Seven directions will be made public following a review into the systemic failure, six to be implemented immediately, and one to explore a formal process around a binder fitting service for young people. So that's your front page of the Adelaide Advertiser. And also the Swan story is essentially on the front page of all of the newspapers. Advertiser's got Black Swans. The Herald Sun has Swan's Shame. The other story on the front page of the Herald Sun, Victorian business owners who were forced to shut down during the COVID lockdowns could receive payouts averaging just $5,165 out of the state's $125 million hotel quarantine settlement. Court documents reveal less than $88 million of the payout could actually reach the business owners, with lawyers, surprise, surprise, set to pocket $37.5 million of the funds if the settlement is approved. I'm still waiting for them to do some kind of class action for all the people that came back from overseas and had to pay $3,000 or $4,000 to stay in a hotel for 2 weeks and couldn't open the window. I'll put my hand up for that. Cost me $4,000. The Age has this. The Labor Party's decision to move against Jacinta Allen and install Ben Carroll as the Victorian Premier has failed to deliver a bounce in the polls. Uh-oh. With the government's primary support continuing to slip in the lead-up to the November state election. So no even honeymoon period there for Ben Carroll. No bounce at all. Financial Review. BHP may accelerate a $9.7 billion expansion of its South Australian mines in response to soaring copper prices as the new Chief Executive Brandon Craig vows to deliver the biggest construction phase in the company's history. That's your financial review. Also, a story about Dave Warner from the suburbs there, swapping seats at the first sight of RBT. That's your Telegraph story. But the story here that I'm going to tell you is that we've got a little bit more profanity in politics. Some more swear words. Pauline Hanson has unleashed an extraordinary spray at the Treasurer Jim Chalmers, declaring he is full of the SH word. I'm not going to say it because you know I'm dignified. But anyway, this is as the political battle over superannuation turns brutally personal. The One Nation leader erupted after a Labor fundraising text attributed to Mr. Chalmers claimed that the Liberal Senator Andrew Bragg wanted to scrap your super and Senator Hanson was backing him. We talked about that yesterday. But I'm just more interested in the fact that politicians just swear now and nobody really seems to care about that. Have you noticed that? I think Trump started it and then he's moved on from, you know, milder words now to, you know, just whenever he feels like it, he just throws the F word out there. And I don't think it sets necessarily a good precedent, you know. Politicians swearing. I don't know what you think about that. Let's get to the Courier Mail for Brisbane. Two Comanchero bikies flew from Melbourne to visit a Brisbane construction site where they allegedly threatened to burn a man's house down and kill his kids because he was a CFMEU member. The inquiry has heard. And also, let's wrap it up with the Sydney Morning Herald. And I could have mentioned the Swan story in every one of those headlines, but we'll use the Swan story on the front page of the Sydney Morning Herald. Key Sydney Swans AFL players were quizzed individually by Swans officials yesterday as they face club-imposed suspensions of multiple matches over their conduct in Melbourne. AFL Chief Executive Andrew Dillon suggested the players could face AFL sanctions, irrespective of the outcome of a police investigation into a sexual assault allegation. That is the big news story of the day on all of the newspapers and the one on the Sydney Morning Herald that I thought I would read to you as well. 4:15. 0460 873 873 on the text. As I mentioned before, I saw Mark Levy talking on the Facebook page yesterday, on the 2GB Facebook page, about the gun buyback. Is it a good idea or a bad idea? Well, Peter Moroney, who spent 18 years with the New South Wales Police, he's going to give us his opinion on that next.
20: It's getting close. You can smell it in the air. Finals time in the NRL. And that other smell lingering? The big feast you can win thanks to Coco Brew. 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
17: 18 minutes past four. Ruth, in answer to your text, yes, unfortunately, but still on 10 o'clock Saturday mornings with Luke Grant. Hopefully that answers your question. Will says, Dave Warner was just a suburban boy playing cricket. Whenever there was a story when I worked at Triple M and there was a story about Dave Warner, I'd always go Dave Warner from the suburbs until eventually one day the newsreader came to me and she said, why do you keep saying Dave Warner from the suburbs? And I said, because that's where he's from, Dave Warner from the suburbs. I'm sure that you know he's just a suburban boy. And I tried to explain to her that, you know, he wakes up every morning with no one beside me. He wakes up every morning and his mother will chide him because he's just a suburban boy. And if you know, you know. But if you don't, well, I guess it's really pointless me continuing with that. Hello. Well, Kevin, how are you? A few things. Yesterday evening, driving up the Northern Road, John Stanky Stanley and Steve Fennec were talking about shoe phones. When John mentioned Don Adams playing Maxwell Smart, at the precise moment, I drove past Adams Road. This is Kevin and I who are just sharing these bizarre synergy moments. Simpatico. And again, we can only go back to the most obvious conclusion, Occam's razor conclusion. Most obvious answer is obviously the right one. And that is that both Kevin and I are the chosen ones. I mean, that can be the only conclusion I could come to. Hello, Gary. How are you? Gary says, I think we may have a match or a perfect match type segment in the makings to find Nicholas, a lady friend. Well, then you play the part of Greg Evans. Hey, that's not a bad idea for a Peeping Tom, by the way. Do you want to write that down on your list there, Aussie Frank? Greg Evans, perfect match. I think he's a wedding celebrant now too. And there's also quite a gig for that, for people that, you know, used to be in the telly or used to be on the radio. So, I mean, perhaps that's what I'm looking down the barrel of, you know, Phil, the marriage celebrant, which I'd be telly or used to be on the radio. So, I mean, perhaps that's what I'm looking down the barrel of, you know, Phil, the marriage celebrant, which I'd be happy to do too, by the way. I think there's a bit of coin in that too. I'd be happy to marry you

0: No, because for me, this smacks a little bit of tokenism. But also, as I saw yesterday on the Facebook page, a lot of people were saying, actually, this is just a government distraction to distract from the Royal Commission into anti-Semitism. But also, I thought maybe this was a little bit reactionary as well. And that was what I was asking Peter about.
1: Look, if you look purely in terms of Bondi and the unfortunate events there in December 2025, it is a reaction to that. I don't think anyone's going to sit there and say, after 30 years, we need to look at gun reform. I think we do, and I think we need to do that in balance. But bringing in the changes that are being brought in and restricting capability doesn't remove capability. So they're two distinct, different approaches.
2: So how does this differ from the gun buyback during the Howard government era?
1: Yeah, really good point. If we look back to that era, I mean, that was obviously a straight result of Port Arthur. The point around that gun buyback was that the type of weapon they were seeking to revoke, so it wasn't a case of scaling back and letting you buy it in a moderate approach. It was a full automatic and some semi-automatic military-style rifles. It was just simply wiped off the shelf. You can't access it. This one, though, this current gun buyback scheme, is about buying excess weapons. But the point being is the type of weapon that was used is still available if you have the right license and the right conditions on that license.
2: You're talking about responsible gun owners, really, who have no need to hand their weapons back. It looks like the whole wording of buyback isn't appropriate because where a lot of these illegal weapons have come from, they're not going to be sold back to the people who sold it to them.
1: That's a good point, isn't it? I mean, look, the gun buyback scheme, the current one that's coming up, is, for example, if I'm a gun owner and I'm only licensed to have four, but I just happen to have six at the relevant time, the government are going to buy back those two guns for me. I can dispose of them through other means, et cetera, to another gun owner, as opposed to straight to the gun buyback scheme. But we are not going to get the criminal-minded folk come forward and simply hand their guns in. That's just not going to happen.
2: And I can't imagine anybody, again, who's a responsible gun owner who's got extra guns are going to just sell it to somebody from the boot of their car. Imagine there's quite a lot of legislation that can prevent
1: that. Yeah, absolutely, Phil. There definitely is, though. For example, I'm a licensed gun owner, so if I wanted to perhaps, and you were one as well, and I wanted to sell it to you, you're right, I can't just see you at the pub and hand over a few $100. We've got to go to a proper licensed deal, take that in, both of us attend, both of us have what we have a permit to acquire. And to get a permit to acquire a weapon takes 28 days from the time you apply to the New South Wales Police. So there is a lot of red tape, and so there should be in terms of that transaction or acquiring those types of weapons. But if we look at the heart of Bondi, which is why this scheme was put together or why these gun control things were putting together, if it was a car or if it was explosives, we wouldn't be having these conversations. As I said, all for a review of gun reform. It's been 30 years, so no problems there. Let's look at it. Do we need to tighten it? Do we need to change it? By all means. But the current round of changes, they will not prevent another Bondi from occurring.
2: And apart from Bondi, we've got gun issues that happen almost on a daily basis, especially in parts of Sydney, which begs the question, where are these illegal guns coming from in the first place?
1: Another good question. So look, they'll come from a whole range of means. Look, for example, we certainly know in days gone by that they've stolen from the military, or certain military-style weapons have been marked for destruction. They've been stolen en route or from those that are charged with destroying them. They could be just simply stolen from gun owners from around the country, from rural properties, etc. Or the alternative is they will be smuggled in. It's no different to, say, drugs, for example.
2: I haven't managed to find any statistics on this, Peter, but how much of an explosion do you think there is on the streets at the moment for 3D printed firearms, and especially pistols?
1: Yeah, look, I'm like you. I haven't really researched that area much. From some of the police that I've spoke to, they said it is becoming a problem. They have seized recently some 3D manufactured principles, but just what sits around that, the technology required for it and how well they work. Yeah, sorry, Bill, I couldn't probably comment on that any further than that.
2: So in terms of a gun buyback scheme then, what are we missing here?
1: If we sit there and go, well, this gun buyback scheme is going to prevent another Bondi, well, that's wrong. Because what we've got to look at is a collective approach. Yes, the weapon that was used, we're trying to reduce the capability of people getting hold of that, all for those sorts of things, but they can still get hold of weapons at any rate. So it's got to come with a whole multi-pronged approach. Yes, let's look at some gun reform. But what else are we doing? What sort of perhaps de-radicalization programs, if we're going to talk about

0: Islamic terrorism, if we're going to talk about far right, far left, what are we doing there? What are we doing to prevent those from occurring well before they occur? We've got to have a holistic government approach, not just this solution will now fix everything. I'm not sure that's what the government is saying, but other than the gun buyback scheme, I'm still yet to see too many, call it proactive, preemptive policies that have coming out to help take it on this forced, this whole pronged approach about what's the best way to tackle this problem as opposed to simply let's do a gun buyback scheme.
1: To me, it also seems simplistic to try and target a particular group in society when you've got to remember that things like Port Arthur and also the situation in Norway and a lot of places in America, this was a lone wolf who wasn't tied to any ideology. So there's that they have to also take into account too, I think.
0: And it's a really good point that you make. Look, and we know the stereotype that we're looking to stop a certain religion or ideology. We can't take that. We've got to look at it from a holistic point of view, from far left, Islamic, far right, and what are we doing across all gamuts to help the Australian community stay safe.
1: Although, again, it's good that we're having the conversation because once the conversation is out there,
0: Absolutely.
1: Least things hopefully get put into practice.
0: Yes.
1: Appreciate your time, mate.
0: Yeah,
1: thank
0: pleasure,
1: you.
0: Bill. Take care, mate.
2: There's Peter Moroney, who I said was for 18 years in the New South Wales Police, but also now is the Director of Investigations and Risk at Nemesis Consultancy Group. 28 minutes past four. We'll go to the newsrooms after this.
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2: coming up to 29 minutes to 5. That would be Pet Vet Rob Zabit with Luke Grant, I think about 10 o'clock on Saturday morning. Hello, Mitch, how are you? I'm a gun owner, Mitch says on the text. I need all of my guns and I don't have spare and I don't have too many, just the ones required. My thoughts go to the buyback, that it's a total waste of time. So if someone gives up the spare guns and decides to commit a crime just to use the other guns, I mean, that really is laughable. That was Mitch that sent that through. 0460 873 873. Let's get to the newsrooms.
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2: And firstly, starting in Sydney, the 2GB newsroom. And good morning to Dusty Fitzpatrick.
12: Good morning, Phil. An investigation's underway after a deadly stabbing in Sydney's inner suburbs. A man in his 30s was stabbed inside a unit at Waterloo. He was taken to hospital where he later died. The Sydney Swans are expected to announce sanctions against several players linked to an alleged sexual assault in Melbourne. Five players have assisted police with their inquiries into an incident at a hotel, but no arrests have been made. And Sydney's Manly has been named the best beach in the South Pacific. The stretch of sand ranked ninth in the world in the TripAdvisor's Traveller's Choice Awards. Thanks, Phil. That's the latest from Sydney.
2: And from Sydney to Brisbane, the 4BC Newsroom, and good morning to Chloe Affleck.
13: Good morning. A man and a woman are speaking with police following the sudden death of a man in Logan. First responders were called to a home in Beenleigh around 4:45 yesterday, where they found the 66-year-old with multiple stab wounds. He was declared deceased at the scene. Six people have been charged with 23 offences as part of a police operation targeting jet skis on the Brisbane River. The crackdown was launched in response to an increased report of dangerous riding incidents. And Queensland Rail has reached an in-principle deal with unions on a new enterprise agreement for train controllers. It's the fourth agreement reached following months of negotiations, with at least two more agreements still to be secured. That's the latest from Brisbane.
2: And the news full update from Brisbane and from Sydney from 2GB and 4BC coming up in 28 minutes time, which makes it 28 to 5.
11: A sports update thanks to West End Motor Group, incorporating Parramatta and Blacktown Mazda. 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
2: Let's go to cricket today. Test opener Jake Weatherald has been axed for the second test against Bangladesh and Mackay, with Matt Renshaw being recalled to take his place. Weatherald's the only change after Australia's loss in Darwin in the first test, and this change from Weatherald to Renshaw is the only change, with under fire minus Labuschagne escaping the axe. Weatherald has played six test matches in a row since the start of summer's Ashes series, that was last summer, but produced modest returns, scoring just one half century, averaging about 20.36, while Renshaw, 30, burst onto the Australian test scene a decade ago as a grinding opening batter. He's since evolved to become a formidable three-format option, and he played the last of his 14 test matches in India in 2023, but batted in the middle order in the second innings after Dave Warner from the suburbs was ruled out with concussion, which was a difficult time, of course, for Dave Warner. I mean, he spent Saturday nights just changing TV stations. He was just a suburban boy. Australia currently one match into a run of potentially 21 tests across the next 12 months. All right, 26 minutes to five. So on Thursday, the federal and New South Wales governments, this is Thursday last week, jointly announced a deal to bail out the Tomago aluminium smelter. Cost of $2.5 billion over 10 years. Is that money well spent? Well, I wanted to talk more about this and also whether or not this is all going to be quite sustainable as well. I spoke to Roy Green from the University of Technology in Sydney, and I wanted to know why this particular $2.5 billion Tomago aluminium deal is no ordinary bailout.
14: Yes, well, thanks, Phil. This is a really novel approach to saving a very important part of our industrial base. We need to recall that Tomago contributes over $2 billion to the Australian economy, exports $3 billion of its product in the form of aluminium, and it uses 12% of New South Wales' total electricity supply. So it's a very important part of our industrial fabric. And the government didn't have much choice but to work out how to save it, but to save it without just spending taxpayers' money subsidising a large international company, that's Rio Tinto, which is the majority owner of the Tomago facility. And so the scheme they've come up with is one where the government uses what it calls a special investment vehicle. It has several of these, one of which is Snowy Hydro. The big problem for the Tomago smelter is that when its electricity supply contract comes to an end in 2028, its price of electricity goes up to way beyond 120, 130 megawatts an hour, way beyond what will keep it competitive. It needs an electricity price somewhat below that, maybe 70, 80 megawatts an hour to continue to be competitive globally. And so the government is not going to provide dollars. It's going to provide an electricity offtake at that level to keep Tomago viable via the special investment vehicle, which is government-backed finance, while at the same time persuading Tomago to invest in its switch to renewables, which it's promised by 2035, and provide a concessional loan to those in the renewable energy industry to accelerate the development of renewable sources of energy in the form of wind and solar. So it's a very neat kind of arrangement with the added benefit that over a 10-year period, it's anticipated that the taxpayer recoups the cross-subsidy that they initially provide between the new fixed price and the market price of electricity. It recoups this through increased aluminium revenues and the role that Tomago serves as a battery on the grid because it can vary its use of power. So it's a very complex, I guess, quite a complex arrangement, but it's been through finance, it's been through treasury. It's got the tick of approval there, and it's a clever scheme that could apply elsewhere across Australia.
1: Do you think Tomago would have been prepared to do this had the electricity bills been not so high? Would they have actually been prepared to make this shift to renewable energy in order to sustain its future?
14: Oh, it was committed to doing that anyway. It was committed to gradually switching because it's been making use of the power stations in the Hunter region since its inception, Liddell and so on, which are all closing. All these coal-fired power stations are closing because wind and solar is, as new generation, is cheaper. And so it isn't viable for them to keep going with coal-fired power, but nor was it viable to switch immediately to renewables because the renewable energy rollout and the transmission grid changes are going much more slowly than people would otherwise have liked. And so it had a plan over a 10-year period up to 2035 to switch to renewables. This just accelerates the process that they would have liked to have done anyway.
1: It's essentially a government bailout, isn't it, using taxpayers' money. Is there any risk involved in this?
14: Yeah, there is a risk. If people don't want aluminium anymore and the revenues are not sufficient to sustain the return to the taxpayer, that's a risk. But the government's made a decision that it's a risk worth taking because aluminium is not a product that's going to go out of fashion. It's something that is essential in the energy transition anyway. Light metals for electric vehicles and so on, absolutely essential for the future of manufacturing. But it also ensures that we have a manufacturing base that can then move up market to new areas of manufacturing using digital technologies and AI and develop new capacity in specialised areas of world markets.
1: It's not a new idea, though, is it? Because Neville Rand's New South Wales government did something similar, I think, in the 80s, and this was to secure a coal-fired power for the industry.
14: Exactly.
1: Yeah, how did that
14: go? Yeah, exactly. It worked because the smelters are still there. It was exactly that scheme that Neville Rand used to keep coal-fired power station prices lower than they might otherwise have been. And it was a deal done over several decades with the power with Tomago. But now, with that deal running out, it's a question of how do you replace it if the coal-fired power stations are no longer there.
1: And does a 1980s solution, Roy, do you think work in 2026? And if that's the case, what other interventions can we look at?
14: Well, we hope it will work. And it's the only one on the table, really, that is viable, apart from just handing over a subsidy to Rio Tinto, which I don't think anyone particularly wanted to see.
1: People would say with a company the size of Rio Tinto, surely they'd have enough cash to be able to sort their own deal out.
14: Of course they would, but in this case, if the power price goes up, they will look at other opportunities elsewhere in the world. They've plenty of scope not to be in Australia. If we want to keep them here, we have to provide a deal that will keep them, and the deal is we provide you with a lower energy cost, and we do it at the same time as we're switching to renewables. Can this deal be replicated elsewhere in Australia? Probably it can. If we look at a case like Whyalla with its steelworks, there's an example that it might be used for. Or in domestic production of wind towers. If Australia needs 4,000 to 6,000 wind towers over the next decade or so, which it does, if we take no action, they'll all come from China. But if we intervene in the marketplace, we provide an offtake for domestic production, we can actually make them here. We have the skills, we have Blue Scope, we have companies like OxyCut and Keppel Prince who can supply parts of the wind tower value chain. It's all part of an ambition that we become much more capable to achieve sovereign manufacturing capability in a world where the middle powers like us are squeezed between the US, which is imposing tariffs, and China, which is subsidising its exports.
1: Has it been received well from a bipartisan perspective?
14: I don't think it's been entirely rejected by the opposition. I'm not quite sure what their policy would be as an alternative if they did. I think they're averse to taxpayer funds being used in a risky fashion. That's fair enough. But would they take this risk if they were in government? I suspect they probably would.
1: Roy, good to talk to you, mate.
14: No worries. Thanks, Phil.
2: Roy Green there from the University of Technology on why this $2.5 billion Tomago aluminium deal is no ordinary bailout. What are your thoughts? 0460 873 873. 16 minutes to 5.
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2: How are you this morning? You okay? Middle of the week, get through this. Thursday, Friday, jobs are good. And coming up to 14 minutes to 5, 0460 873 873 on the text. Hello, Nick. He says, Phil, another person, they're saying that the renewables are cheaper than coal. We know that's not true. Why do they keep insisting that this is the truth when we know it's a lie? And also John says, we don't have cheap power. I sent a couple of texts. The other one was, how many businesses have been lost with their renewables, with the BS renewables being the cheapest form of electricity? Michael said, why not get Craig Emerson on? And he can sing the Wyala Wyala song. Oh, it's just one of the great moments in Australia's Got Talent, I think, too. Don says, renewables are cheaper. LOL, don't agree with that particular one. And also this one that came in from Steve as well, just to pick you up on renewables being cheaper than any other energy, the very reason aluminium production was closing because of higher energy costs because of the renewables, which is essentially what the gist is of a lot of the texts that are coming through here as well. Keep texting me because it's good to get your feedback on 0460 873 873. Let's have a look and see where we're at in terms of the world. Well, it's day 172 of the Iran conflict, and so far no difference between day 171 going backwards, although now the 60-day memorandum of understanding has officially expired today on day 172. Not that that was a fat lot of good, really, the memorandum of understanding. The idea was to lift US sanctions and unfreeze Iranian assets in exchange for reopening the Strait of Hormuz. And the Iranian Foreign Ministry spokesperson said that, well, in fact, the whole deadline was irrelevant, as was the memorandum of understanding too. And the Iranian parliament speaker said that Tehran had achieved a diplomatic and military victory. But in the meantime, the world goes on. And Donald Trump, who's now turned his attention to America's involvement in the war games that they're doing in South Korea, has said that, well, really, they haven't contributed a lot, especially, this is South Korea, especially to the situation that had been happening with Iran. So he's not happy with the way America is being involved in these war games. And I don't know how far they'll scale it back, but he certainly talked about that.
20: President Trump has often joked that he and North Korean leader Kim Jong-un fell in love during his first term. Now he seems to be trying to revive the relationship. Trump sent shockwaves through East Asia by announcing that he was scaling back major military drills with South Korea just before they were about to start. He seems to be trying to punish South Korea, a longtime US ally, for failing to join him in Iran, and he's trying to cast around for a win on the foreign policy stage as the war goes sour.
2: There you go. That's the update from CNN on that particular one. In the meantime, Australia remains very concerned that North Korea's nuclear weapons program could be an issue. In fact, that's Defence Minister Richard Miles, who said that as the US scales back military drills with South Korea, he's a bit concerned about where things are going to go. The US President Donald Trump announced the American move overnight, that's last night, citing his very good relationship with the North Korean dictator Kim Jong-un. And Donald Trump went on to say these exercises are not only costly, much of these costs are paid for by the United States of America, as usual, he says, in brackets, but sends a signal that it's totally inappropriate and hostile. He said also that South Korea refused to join his denuclearization efforts in Iran, so that might be a little bit of something to do with that too. Meanwhile, Donald Trump has tweeted on his social media, Truth Social, over the night, saying that there are no talks or conversations going on or scheduled with the Islamic Republic of Iran. The naval blockade remains in full force and in effect. The Hormuz Strait is open and operating. All water mines have been removed or detonated. Thank you for your attention to this matter, which means that Donald Trump is now able to move on to other things, and that is the situation with Oman.
0: Trump threatened to attack a US ally on Monday if it interferes with his efforts to reopen the Strait of Hormuz, telling Fox News, if Oman gets in the way, we'll bomb the out of them. Now, it's not the first time that Trump has made this kind of threat, despite decades of good relations between the US and Oman. Back in May, when it emerged that Oman was in talks with Iran about possibly charging vessels fees for transiting the critical waterway, Trump had this to say.
21: Oman will behave just like everybody else, so we'll have to blow them up.
0: Oman hasn't responded to either of Trump's threats.
2: Also, again, another, it's Trump, but, you know, the politicians all swearing. Pauline Hanson throw the SH word out there. Trump seems to throw the F word out there whenever he feels like it. Maybe it's just going to lose its impact down the track and we'll just have everybody get on the news and say, you know, excuse me, Mr. Albanese, what did you think of the economy? And he'll go, it's effed. Also, nightmare scenario looming over Europe as a Russian frigate with nuclear-capable hypersonic missiles on board has arrived in the Baltic Sea. So it's capable of long-range strikes, as well as anti-submarine warfare. It's the Admiral Kasatonov, second vessel sent by the Kremlin to this vital area, and the warship was observed off the German island of Fehmarn weeks after the destroyer Admiral Levchenko was also spotted in the region. The island lies close to the Danish Straits, which is the main passageway linking the Baltic Sea to the North Sea and the Atlantic, and that's a checkpoint and also a choke point through which Russian ships transit towards the open water. Both vessels are armed with cruise and hypersonic missiles. So it's all a bit scary. Scary if you're the British Prime Minister, because it seems that everybody's got your phone number and anybody could be pretending to text you.
22: Andy Burnham, the UK's new Prime Minister, got his first reported high-profile phishing text the other day. Messages on his phone appeared to come from someone claiming to be President Trump's chief of staff, Susie Wiles. Trouble is, she wasn't writing them. Burnham's no rookie, and it's unlikely this is his first rodeo with pranksters. But since he's been Prime Minister for just a month, it's likely the first time he's been targeted while leader of a country with sensitive national security secrets kicking around inside his head. CNN understands there were no messages of significance in the communication, which Burnham quickly shut down.
2: Well, that's interesting, and I mentioned this earlier on this morning. How come all these world leaders seem to have, you know, their mobile phone prank called or prank texts all the time? I mean, who's got the numbers? How are they finding them? And, you know, how would they know that it's actually a real text from an Australian Prime Minister, for example? Well, if it mentions, crikey, should have seen the melons I looked at today, then you'd know exactly where that's coming from. The melons are back in the news, incidentally. I couldn't believe it. But yet the Japanese Defence Minister officially addressed Albanese's melons comments. And the word is at the press conference that, you know, wasn't such a big deal in the end, after all. Maybe the Melongate scandal finally has moved away. There's other scandals, though. Shadow Minister and veteran Phil Thompson called for Matt Keogh to be removed after a veteran meeting row.
4: It increases protections for people.
2: Because that was the wrong one. This is what I'm looking for. Here we go.
5: As they were informed last week by my office, I was unable to meet with them today. But as I have continually said and engaged with many ex-service organisations, we wish to engage with them and the practitioners in allied health services. And if the opposition continue to want to shout, instead of actually engaging in the policy development process, it's incredibly unhelpful to getting those positive outcomes.
2: After the news this morning at 5, we'll talk about Question Time and whether or not it's just a waste of time. Anthony Albanese, what happens? Do you just mention his name and all of a sudden he comes out of nowhere? What's he want to talk about? Oh, gambling reforms. Okay, as you were.
4: It increases protections for people most at risk of gambling harm while continuing to allow those who enjoy a bet to do so.
2: By the way, Will said, don't forget that Albo, when confronted by journalists, said, I'm not going to BS people. So there was that. But then again, he went on to win the elections. So that's pretty much a slice of what's going on around the world. There is a SpaceX Starship being towed to Christmas Island. I'll tell you about that after the news, which is coming up in just a moment. And also we'll talk about whether or not the whole idea of Question Time is just really... it's just an all-in brawl. And is it time for them to actually, rather than argue, just get back to do some work? Well, that's coming up after the news at 5. 4 minutes away. It's 4 to 5.
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2: 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Jason Matthews on 4BC. That's coming up now at 5 o'clock. 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
3: Good morning, I'm Dusty Fitzpatrick. Legislation to overhaul the National Disability Insurance Scheme has passed through the Senate. The changes will see thousands of people taken off the scheme to rein in its ballooning cost. The federal government says the new laws will also do more to crack down on NDIS fraud. NDIS Minister Jenny McAllister says the overhaul can now get underway.
6: From now, we'll be working with the disability community, their families, their carers and the sector more broadly to implement these reforms and to really set the NDIS up for the long term.
3: Anti-gambling advocates doubt Labor's promised opt-out register for online gambling ads will work. The register forms part of the federal government's wagering reforms after a deal was struck with the coalition. Tim Costello from the Alliance of Gambling Reform says Australians should be given the option to opt in if they want gambling ads.
8: It's scarcely believable that the register they're setting up where you can opt out of all ads on the internet can be governed by ACMA, the communications and media body. It defies belief that this opt-out will work.
3: The Sydney Swans have held crisis talks overnight as police investigate allegations of a sexual assault in a Melbourne hotel. Five Swans players have assisted police with their inquiries, but no arrests have been made. AFL Chief Executive Andrew Dillon has released a statement saying the allegations are deeply concerning. Two people have been charged after the discovery of a body in a shallow grave south of Brisbane. The remains found under a cubby house are thought to be those of 46-year-old Chad Bishop, who was last seen in 2022. A man and woman have been charged with murder and interfering with a corpse. BHP has made a better-than-expected profit thanks to rising copper prices. The metal generated more than $25 billion Australian dollars for the mining giant last financial year. It outpaced iron ore as BHP's biggest earner. Australia President Geraldine Slattery says there's high demand for copper.
10: We've long anticipated that copper as a commodity will be one that is very much tied to electricity and energy transition, and in more recent times, we've seen a dramatic uplift in artificial intelligence and data centers.
3: Also making news, social media giant Meta is on trial in the United States over claims it deliberately designed its platforms to be addictive to young people, and a SpaceX rocket that landed in the Indian Ocean off Christmas Island has been towed to shore. The Australian Space Agency says the federal government is coordinating with Elon Musk's company to retrieve it. Checking the markets, the Dow Jones is trading down 79 points, the Nasdaq down 348. One Australian dollar is buying 71.11 US cents.
1: Denture Solutions. Dentures so comfortable, you'll forget you even have them. 994RO, your sport now.
3: In the NRL, the Panthers admit they're still figuring out how to replace injured co-captain Isaiah Yeo. The four-time premiership winner is sidelined indefinitely with a pec injury. Fullback Dylan Edwards says it leaves a big hole.
12: It's just little nuances to our game that we'll have to figure out and work towards and work out a way that we can sort of not replace Yeo, but get the job done without him.
3: Carlton Chief Executive Graham Wright says there's no limit to what they can achieve as Josh Fraser is officially announced as senior coach. Fraser's signed a three-year contract after an impressive run as interim coach. And struggling test opener Jake Weatherald has paid the price for Australia's shock loss to Bangladesh in Darwin. After scores of just 23 and a duck, he's been replaced by Matt Renshaw. That's the very latest news and sport.
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30: Partly cloudy again today with a slight chance of a shower. I could see a mill in the gauge here and there as we head for a top of 25 for Rocky, 25 also for Billawilla today, Gladstone 23 and Yeppoon reaching 22.
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2: 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On the email, and it's overnights at 2gb.com. Hello, Leonie. Thank you so much for your email from Hilltop. Phil, I really enjoyed the chat and interview with Peter Moroney. We were talking about the gun buyback, incidentally, if you missed it. She says, as was discussed in Mark Levy's program, as if a criminal is going to hand in their weapons. What a joke. Thank you again. Well, no, you're most welcome. Thank you for that email. And yeah, as I mentioned, Levy talking about that yesterday, and I saw quite a lot of interaction on the 2GB Sydney Facebook page about that story too. Hey, Vicky, thank you for your lovely text you just sent me as well. She keeps herself entertained throughout the evening listening to the show. So I appreciate that. Let's get back to some more of the emails that have to do with, well, obviously, Albanese and the government. This one from John. They lied and bribed with the HEX discount. That's how they won. And this one from Nick says, so you're telling me, Phil, that our Prime Minister can go around making fun of leaders of other nations that are our allies and get away with it? And it's inconsequential. I don't think so, mate. The man is a fool, and it's been proven in this instance to be just that. In my defence, though, Nick, I didn't say that. I did say that that particular. I don't think I used the word inconsequential. If I did, well, I apologise. What I meant by that was the topic of the melons has become inconsequential and also unbearable now. Surely, I mean, we had the melons all week last week. We even got to the stage of playing Benny Hill music behind it. I would like to move on to the from the melons, perhaps to something else on the shelf if we can. Also, this from Will. I don't know if I mentioned this before. When confronted by the journalists, he said, "I'm not going to BS the people." I should actually have a chat with Luke Boner, make that one of our topics. Is there too much swearing from politicians at the moment? This one that came in from Don says, Professor David Flint argues that the official claims of renewables being cheaper than coal rely on selective and flawed economic modelling. They contend that the official cost estimates ignore billions of dollars in required supporting infrastructure, such as your transmission lines, your storage batteries and backup, and the generation, basically leaving households with the hidden costs. Thanks for that, Don. 0460 873 873. If you want to give us a text, phone number is 131 873. As we mentioned in the news a moment ago, Elon Musk's 52-metre SpaceX Starship has been towed to Christmas Island off the Australian coast after the rocket plunged into the Indian Ocean following a test flight. Hang on, didn't one of them crash into the moon? Or was that another one? Was that another SpaceX one? They're falling down everywhere. The Australian Space Agency coordinated the recovery effort with the federal government and SpaceX to recover Starship Flight 13, which launched in Texas a month ago. So obviously this isn't the one that crashed into the moon then. SpaceX has been towed to Christmas Island after it re-entered and landed in international waters. And also Musk's company said they'd struggled to retrieve the rocket. The SpaceX recovery team is working to recover it. And it's been really overwhelming considering the rough seas that they've got. Nonetheless, Christmas Island Tourist Association chairman David Watchorn said people were excited about the novel occurrence. See, I'm erring on the side of, well, hang on a sec. It's a space rocket and, you know, like it crashed. And I mean, did it go up into space? I don't know. But I'm thinking radiation. You know, call me paranoid. But I'm erring on the side of caution here when they tow this to the beach. I don't think I'm necessarily going to go down there and touch it. Well, not straight away. I'll let somebody else touch it. And then if they're okay after 15 minutes, I might have a go at it. But anyway, they're very excited. They feel like all of their Christmas islands have come at once. And maybe there'll be a bit of this available on eBay. I'd like to think so. Let's talk about Question Time. I spoke to Daniel Casey, who's a lecturer of politics and international relations at the Australian Catholic University. See, for me, I think Question Time is a waste of time. It's just a bunch of people just basically bickering. And that wouldn't exist in any other office space, would it? Can you imagine if we just had a stage during the day where we all go to the boardroom and just yell at each other? So, you are a moron, mate. No, mate, you are a moron. You know, and then you'd have the CEO banging a gavel and saying, order. And it wouldn't happen, would it? So I wanted to know from Daniel whether or not, you know, Question Time is still the heavyweight title fight, an all-in brawl, or basically, as I think, a complete waste of bloody time.
4: It has become a bit of theatre rather than any sort of way to really think about or engage with policy issues.
2: Let's have a look at some of the research that you did scrutinising Question Time between 1981 and 2025. What did you find out?
4: One of the really interesting things we saw was how it's really become a title fight between the Prime Minister and the opposition. It's no longer a team sport. You know, politics should be about teams. One side putting forward their best arguments, their best policy positions, against another side putting forward their best policy positions. But instead, it's now all about the individual. It's about who is the Prime Minister, what do we think of him or her as a person. And that's been reflected in Question Time. Oppositions now almost entirely attack the Prime Minister, going after that one individual, rather than questioning the entire cabinet about all the various policy issues that they're responsible. And we saw that particularly with Julia Gillard, the way the then opposition really focused on Julia Gillard rather than the rest of the team.
2: And then after that, Kevin Rudd.
4: Yes, and Kevin Rudd as an opposition leader also really dominated Question Time from the opposition perspective. And so you can imagine when you're the captain of the team and you're deciding how many questions do I ask and how many questions do I give to my team. When Kevin Rudd was the leader of the opposition, he took something like half the questions, which is a lot more than other opposition leaders like Peter Dutton, Malcolm Turnbull. They all asked a lot fewer questions and shared them amongst their teammates.
2: What does this tell you then with this research? What does it say?
4: It says politics is becoming a blood sport about the leader rather than a team sport about policy and ideas. And I think that's bad for democracy when we're focusing on individual gaffes, leader characteristics, comments about melons, anything else like that, rather than focusing on health policy, education policy, tax policy. That's what we should be focusing on, rather than did someone say something stupid on a podcast.
2: Question time, it's been said, has been one of the most visible accountability mechanisms in Australian politics. Do you think that's still the case now?
4: I think it's gone down over time. And in fact, this is the 35th anniversary of House of Representatives Question Time being broadcast. And when that first happened, that was seen as a positive thing because it enabled the public to directly watch what was going on. And that is an important accountability mechanism. But over time, politicians have more and more played to the TV audience, trying to get their 15-second clip on the nightly TV news rather than actually engaging in that key accountability mechanism that Question Time is supposed to be about.
2: So that's it then. The point is to try and get yourself airtime, to get yourself clickbait on the news. That's all they're really trying to achieve.
4: Exactly. And the questions themselves and the answers are all aimed at that. The questioners aren't seeking information. They want their question to be the clip that leads the 6 p.m. news or the 7 p.m. news.
2: You mentioned in the article that the questions are primarily aimed at the leaders and the prime ministers. In defence of that, though, does anybody really care what the minister in charge of agriculture has to say?
4: If you care about agriculture policy, I want to hear from the agriculture minister, not the prime minister. Right. It's the agriculture minister that should be the expert on farming policy, on drought policy, you know, and that's where you get genuine accountability around policy matters. And you think back to the last election campaign when Adam Bandt said, Google it, mate. Question Time shouldn't be about seeing whether the prime minister knows the current CPI, the current price of milk. It should be about questioning, what are we doing to support farmers going through drought? What are we doing to support pensioners who can't afford their prescriptions? And that should be directed at the health minister or the agriculture minister, not just the prime minister.
2: So how does the media disseminate the important questions from Question Time? How should they?
4: More time, more detail, you know, and in many ways this relates to our conversation recently about opinion polls. If journalists spent more time talking about the actual subject matter detail rather than the prime minister made a mistake on the CPI figures in Question Time, you might actually get into that greater depth. So encouraging people to read full newspaper articles, not just a Twitter excerpt, giving experts time to talk about things in detail rather than the 30-second clip, employing journalists who are experts in subject matter areas, the health rounds person, the education rounds person, gives those journalists time to become experts in those topics.
2: Seems to me that Question Time has passed its use-by date, that it no longer has any relevance for anything in Australian society.
4: There's certainly a need to rethink how it's done and compare other countries. In many other countries, the way Question Time happens is very different. Ministers will get the questions in advance, which enables them to actually research the answer. A lot more focus on written questions, so you can ask the detailed information. And then, of course, you don't have government backbenchers asking the outrageous Dorothy Dixes, which is a waste of everybody's time.
2: Yeah, that's right. Do you think that there's much interest in Question Time from the general public anymore?
4: When I was a kid, and this shows how nerdy I was, when I was a kid, if I was homesick, I would tune into ABC TV and watch Question Time live at 2 p.m. When my kids are homesick, let me assure you, they are not watching Question Time. Yeah.
2: I'd be interested to see what the actual viewing figures are for Question Time. I can't imagine there'd be a lot of people watching.
4: Well, it is an ABC show, so what can I say?
2: There you go. Thank you so much, mate.
4: Thank you.
2: Daniel Casey from the Australian Catholic University. I would be amazed if he actually sits there and watches, you know. I mean, it's no Jerry Springer. Perhaps, you know, it needs a bit more of the Jerry Springer action. But I think question time, again, waste of time. Why don't they call it that? What do you think? On the text 0460 873 873, 19 past 5.
7: 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And back on the streets of CQ. 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
4: 5:23. Hello, Bruce. He said on the text yesterday, a census collector knocked on my door and wanted to know if I'd sent my census form in. So they're out and about. Well, of course, the thing to do, I don't know if it was it you, Bruce, I spoke to on the air. Somebody rang in and said, I'm not doing my census form. And I said, why not? I said, because it's none of their business. And I said, but you realise they're going to fine you $364 a day. He goes, yeah, but I don't want my name and address out there online. I mean, you can't really argue with that. How can you? There's no comeback. But I did say, mate, surely it'd be easier just to put the form in. Otherwise, it's going to accrue $364. He said, well, then I'll go to court. And I just couldn't help thinking that his defence, you know, that his lawyer will turn up and go, well, it's the Constitution, Your Honour. It's Mabo. It's the vibe. Hello, Sarah. When you have a Prime Minister who lies casually and as often as Albo does, there's not much point trying to press him on a policy. That was on the text. Richard said the Prime Minister is a liar and an absolute fool. Green renewable energy scams will not change the world's climate. The Labour Party keep wasting our taxes and borrowing billions more. And one more here from Brett in Newcastle. Hello, Brett, how are you? Did you hear the Japanese Defence Minister was just in Australia and presented our Defence Minister, Richard Miles, with a present on arrival? A couple of nuts. Got the sound effect there, the drum roll. Thank you, Graham, who's Scottish, by the way. I was thinking about this yesterday when I couldn't sleep lying in bed. You can't bring fruit into Australia. I've seen that on the immigration form when you come in. I've seen it on border security. So why? How did you get the melons in the first place? ULP 91s in the capitals, $1.96 in Sydney. It's not too bad. In Melbourne, $1.97, Brisbane, $1.99, Perth, $1.93, $2.02 in Canberra, $2.04 in Hobart, Darwin, $2.06, and your national average for diesel is $2.24.
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4: So the S&P ASX 200 index slipped 3.2 points, or less than 0.1%, to close at 9070. Currently, one Australian dollar is buying 71 US cents and 52 British pence. Nick, just got your text. I don't understand why. Actually, I haven't actually read that properly, so I probably should reread that. I could be about to spew any kind of nonsense that will get our producer Aussie Frank sacked, because whatever I say, don't forget, he's his fault. All right, let's get to Ben Fordham and also The Breakfast Show. It's on the way in a moment.
3: It's the best time of the year in CQ. The sun is shining, the temp is perfect. But as we know, there's always something happening with the weather. And no one knows that better than Central Queensland's favourite weatherman, Mike Griffin. Don't miss the updates on Friday morning thanks to Thinkwater as we check the weather that's affecting us and find out what's happening on the water. 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
11: Celebrating 100 years in Sydney. Helen and Margaret, thank you for your text, and Shane as well, and also Beverly and James. Sorry, I haven't got a chance to get to all of them. And Jez, and also Aaron says, how did she get the melons into Australia? Well, according to the Prime Minister, she snuck them in her brassiere. Thank you, Graham, who's Scottish. Get ready for Sydney's Best Breakfast with Ben Fordham, and the update on the biggest story currently in Australia, the update on Twisty the Bird. Jason Matthews on 4BC. Have a fantastic day.
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12: 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Your news now.
17: Good morning, I'm James Royce. The Sydney Swans board has met to discuss the penalties for the players involved in an alleged incident at the team's Melbourne hotel. They say the players have seriously breached the club's standards, while Victoria's sexual crime squad is now leading the police investigation. Meantime, the head of a family violence group wants more of the attention to be on the welfare of the woman who has made the complaint. Respect Victoria's Helen Bolton says this can't be overlooked.
18: It's actually a traumatised victim at the centre future of this, and that's what we need to be focusing on.
17: Erin Patterson is back before the courts again today with a convicted murderer launching a bid to overturn her convictions for that deadly mushroom lunch. The two-day hearing will examine whether her appeal has enough merit to proceed. The 51-year-old's lawyers will argue her trial resulted in a miscarriage of justice. A man has died after being stabbed in a unit in Sydney's inner south. Crews were called to the unit in Waterloo after receiving reports of an assault last night. The victim was taken to hospital but couldn't be saved. A woman also suffered minor injuries. Canberra is setting its sights on unlicensed telemarketers who cold call Australians about their super. They're set to be banned under reforms aimed at cracking down on retirement savings scams. And more details about the entertainment at next month's NFL match in Melbourne have been revealed. Cody Simpson will perform the Australian National Anthem before the Rams and 49ers face off. The Jonas Brothers were last week unveiled as the halftime show.
12: Harvey Norman Computers. 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
17: Let's start with AFL, and James Hird says he's still waiting to find out if he'll be coaching the Bombers next year, telling Nine he and the other candidates are yet to hear back from the club.
19: No, I think the decision will be made next week. The weekend.
17: The tribunal has upheld Jacob Van Rooyen's 3-match striking ban, meaning the D's forward will be sidelined for Melbourne's first two finals. Meantime, Melbourne's also reportedly cut ties with one of its sponsors. According to Seven, Drivers Depot has not stumped up its cash. There's good news for Port fans, with Mitch Georgiadis set to sign a 2-year extension with the Power. Over to NRL, and the wait could be over for Souths, with Latrell Mitchell named as a reserve for Saturday's away clash against the Warriors, while Manly has named Tom Trbojevic to return from his hamstring strain for Saturday's clash with the Knights. And in cricket, former Aussie batsman Mark Waugh believes Jake Weatherall's test career is over after the 30-year-old was dropped for Saturday's second test match against Bangladesh in Mackay. Matt Renshaw's been added to the squad.
12: 4RO weather for Rockhampton and Central Queensland. Galactic Donuts, Glaze of Glory. Classic glazed donuts, $2.90 each.
20: Looks like a lot of that cloud has cleared. A mostly sunny day on the forecast. Slight chance of a shower. Winds southeasterly, 15 to 25 k's, tending easterly in the middle of the day, then becoming light in the evening. On the Capricorn Coast, southeasterlies 15 to 20 knots, seas 1 to 1.5 metres, and a UV index today of 7, which is high. As we head for a top of 25 degrees for Rockhampton, Yeppoon getting to 22 today, Gladstone 24, Billawheeler a top of 26, and Agnes Water getting to 23 degrees. Right now sitting on 14 in Rockhampton, 15 degrees in Gladstone, 17 in Yeppoon. Just checking, Agnes, again, sitting on 15 degrees. And Billawheeler right now 7.
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20: G'day, it's Aaron. 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Coming up in the next 15 minutes, something you might have missed out of yesterday's Boodles Big Breakfast. Police and Rob Thomas. Here's Fleetwood Mac on 994 RO.

0: It's 9.94 RO. Good morning, the talk of Central Queensland with the Continuous Call team back this weekend thanks to Coco Brew, NRG Industrial and ARB Rockhampton. Starts Friday night with the Dolphins taking on the Parramatta Eels. Big game for the Dolphins. Keep on winning. Fins up. All thanks to Coco Brew, NRG Industrial and ARB Rockhampton. All the banter, all the fun, all the NRL action right across this weekend here on 4RO. It's the Boodle's Big Breakfast, something you might have missed out of yesterday. We catch up with the mayor of the Livingston Shire, Adam Bellow, every Tuesday morning. And yesterday, talking to him after last week, he was in Canberra.
1: Yeah, that's right, along with Mayor Tony Williams and Nev Ferrier from Banana and Maddie Burnett from Gladstone, and the boys also from out at Warrabinda there, Terence and Anthony Munn. So really productive couple of days down there. Probably in particular, the number one focus was discussions around the changes or proposed changes by the federal government to the way our natural disaster funding is distributed. And we certainly made it clear very diplomatically to both Senator Murray Watt, and do thank him for his time, and also the Minister for Disaster Management, Kirsty McBain, or it could be Christy McBain, apologies, but the proposed changes to that from 80-20 down to a 50-50 share between the states and the federal government really has local councils concerned, especially in Queensland, where we are the most disaster-prone state. For Livingston itself, it could mean millions and millions of dollars that we could be down in the unlikely scenarios where we, or not so much the unlikely, but in the event that we faced further natural disasters, whether it be the bushfires of Cobberable, where we saw 16 houses lost, or Cyclone Marcia, the amount can rack up to millions of dollars. So certainly made that clear, and it was a strong message from all of the mayors. In harmony there, pushing that advocacy. So it was good to do that. Mm. And then we're back here, obviously, getting on with the job back here locally.
0: Absolutely. And looking at animal management.
1: Yeah, that's right. This morning we'll be heading down to Kuvo Beach, taking my lovely old Kelpie Cody, and we're doing a little media there just about Livingston's plan that was adopted yesterday at the council. It's our next 5 years' management of our animals and pets management plan, and so launching that today. And it's really just about, with the way our community is changing somewhat, pets are becoming even more popular and a bigger part of our families and our lives. And we see that with more and more people out walking their dogs. We have an off-leash dog park. And so it's about making sure we get the balance right, that our pets are managed correctly in the open public spaces. Because whilst most of us do love our pets and our dogs or cats, some people aren't so much in that category, and we've got to be respectful of them and ensure that we get that balance right. So that's our focus moving forward there.
0: Yeah, well done. And that's just the start of a busy day that you've got.
1: Yeah, I just taken up an invitation to drop into the Keppel Coast Country Music Club. They're a fantastic group out at, they're off Milroy Drive there. Do a tremendous job there. They love their country music, and they've got a morning tea this morning there, and no doubt there'll be plenty of Johnny Cash and who knows what playing there. But it's, well, what I do love about that group is they often have buses of from the aged care homes that,
0: course,
1: but
0: yeah.
1: They welcome them, and they entertain them with their country music, and it's so awesome to see the smiles on the faces of those senior sits that come from the aged care facilities. They're able to get out and enjoy just some good time and fellowship and some great country music. So looking forward to dropping in on them.
0: Yeah, we catch up with the Mayor of the Livingston Shire, Adam Bellow, every Tuesday morning, and the Mayor of the Rockhampton Regional Council, Tony Williams, on a Thursday. If ever you've got a question for your Mayor, just send through an email, aaron.stevens@4ro.com.au or 49227990 to get in touch anytime. Dion's next on 4RO on the Boodle's Big Breakfast.
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0: It's 9940 from the 60s, Dion, Runaround Sue, and we're going to visit the 60s a little bit later on this morning as we celebrate this wonderful Everly Brothers and Friends and Roy Orbison show coming to the Pilbium Theatre tomorrow night. I've got another double pass to give away as we catch up with the man who takes the stage as Roy Orbison a little bit later on this morning here on the Boodles Big Breakfast on 4RO. But latest news, sport and weather on the way soon. Latest news headlines on this day thanks to Move Mobility, and plenty more as the Boodles Big Breakfast continues here on 4RO. And don't forget, later on this morning, this, the 4RO Perry's IGA Secret Sound, your chance to win the jackpot to spend, if you can identify what that is. I've already given a clue. It's something that was said a number of times during that long run for the last 4RO Perry's IGA Secret Sound. So if you were listening, then you've heard the this particular guest plenty of times. I was in at Perry's IGA, saw this particular thing and thought, yes, it's a great sound. What is it? You can reveal it after 8 this morning, thanks to Perry's IGA, Wandle Dean Street in Yeppoon.
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2: Firefighters and police were called to reports of separate grass fires around the Burnett Highway at Baldacombe and Mount Morgan last Wednesday.
1: We'll also keep you across what's going on nationally and around the world.
3: Gig economy workers are set for a pay boost from today, with new minimum standards applying across the food delivery sector.
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2: Good morning. Joseph Price with your local news. Capricornia police are out in force this week, patrolling roads and educating all road users to help reduce road trauma and dangerous driving behaviours. As part of Queensland Road Safety Week, the community can expect to see high visibility and covert traffic enforcement operations. The Capricornia district has lost 18 people on the roads this year, which is one more than the same time last year.
14: Tragically, 18 people have lost their lives on roads in central Queensland this calendar year. We've seen over 330 people hospitalised from road crash trauma this calendar year. These road accidents can happen anywhere, at any time.
2: Superintendent Mark Burgess speaking there. A new Queensland Minerals and Energy Academy hub has opened in Rockhampton. It's part of an expansion that will give 10,000 more regional Queensland students exposure to career opportunities in some of the state's biggest industries and boost our resources workforce. Resources Minister Dale Last says the hub will connect students with employers and industries earlier.
15: Of course, Central Queensland, the hub of our resource sector in this state, a sector which is underpinning Queensland's economy and growing interest when you start talking about the Taroom Trough and the interest in our critical minerals. And of course, if we're going to capitalise on that, we need a workforce. And the future workforce is in our schools.
2: Works have started on the new Gracemere High School. The new secondary school aims to support the fast-growing community and is scheduled to open for Year 7 and 8 in 2028, set to grow to accommodate around 1,000 students and 100 staff. The first stage includes 16 classrooms, 9 specialist learning areas, administration facilities, a multi-purpose courts, an oval, a car park and a pick-up and drop-off zone. And an important game for the Capras this weekend as they look to lock down a top four finish. Central Queensland hosts the Northern Pride at Horizon Stadium this Saturday with a win all but securing them a second chance semi-final. A loss could see the Capras drop to fifth spot. That game kicks off at 5 p.m. Saturday with the Capras women's team facing the Pride at 3 p.m.
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16: Hi, I'm Harrison Preeve. The Sydney Swans board has met overnight to discuss the sanctions for the players allegedly involved in the incident at the team's Melbourne hotel. Victoria's Sexual Crime Squad is leading the investigation. The Swans say the players have seriously breached the club standards and the penalties will be separate from the police investigation. Labor's controversial changes to the NDIS have passed the Senate overnight with support from the Coalition. 63 amendments were tabled in a bid to crack down on fraud and to make the scheme more sustainable. The Greens fear that hundreds of thousands could lose support, while disability advocates argue the reforms have been rushed. Meta is on trial in California over claims it deliberately designed its social media platforms to be addictive to young people. More than half of the states in the US have joined together in the unprecedented lawsuit. And briefly, new research linking cannabis use to an earlier onset of psychosis. On average, around 2.5 years earlier compared to non-users.
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16: Yeah, AFL Tribunal's upheld Jacob Van Rooyen's 3-match striking ban, meaning the D's forward will be sidelined for Melbourne's first two finals. In the NRL, the wait could be over for South. Latrell Mitchell's named as a reserve for the weekend's clash against the Warriors. Former Aussie batsman Mark Waugh believes Jake Weatherald's test career is over after the 30-year-old was dropped for Saturday's second test against Bangladesh in Mackay. Matt Renshaw has been added to the team. And the Kookaburras have clinched a 1-0 win over Spain at the Hockey World Cup.
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0: Mostly sunny, just a slight chance of a shower today. Looks like we've seen all we're going to see in the gauge for a little while. There is the mention of a shower late on the weekend, so we'll keep an eye on that as we get closer. But apart from that, Capricorn Coast, southeasterlies 15 to 20 knots, seas 1 to 1.5 metres, UV index reaching 7 as we head for a top today of 25 degrees for Rockhampton, Yeppoon 22, Gladstone 24 and Pilliwila 26. Those temperatures and those conditions pretty consistent now for the rest of the week. 13 degrees currently in Rockhampton, 14 in Gladstone, 7 in Pilliwila, 16 in Yeppoon.
13: Back with the Boodles Big Breakfast. It doesn't get bigger than this. Check out the latest specials at Boodles Meats on Facebook.
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0: G'day, it's Aaron. Thanks for your company this morning. Happy Wednesday. 49227990 is my number. Aaron.Stevens@4RO.com.au. Get in touch anytime. We'd love to hear from you. Just wanted to say straight off the top this morning, if you're driving around today, take it easy, drive to the conditions, get home safely. It is Queensland Road Safety Week and we want to see everybody safely driving around throughout the week. If you're driving through central Queensland, hello, good morning. Great to have you here. Just take it easy on our roads. The reason I bring it up is because, as I said, it is Queensland Road Safety Week, and particularly every year we hear the Fatal Five being focused on and should be the focus. Make sure you stay in the realms of the Fatal Five. But it's been really interesting, some of the conversations about technology that have come up around cars in the last couple of days, particularly a story that was going around yesterday. I was reading and then heard it on the radio, heard it here on 4RO2, talking about how many lives could be saved if we didn't turn off some of those safety technologies in modern cars. Some people turn them off because they're so annoying. And I've got to say, I've been tempted to do the same. I've got a car that's only a couple of years old, and some of the things it does drives me crazy, constantly beeping at me, telling me about this and that. If I leave the door even slightly ajar, I can't drive my car. It won't move. And I was driving my mother's car just recently. Hers is brand new, and it's the same. Constantly beeping at me, constantly telling me to do this. The lane control is strange because the car virtually takes control. And particularly if your eyes leave staring straight in front, once again, it beeps and carries on. But these are important safety technologies moving forward. And they were even talking yesterday about the future with driverless cars and how we're going to go with that. I don't know if I could immediately step into a driverless car. But it has been interesting. I mean, we always talk about the Fatal Five during Queensland Road Safety Week, but it has been interesting hearing about some of these new technologies and the fact that more lives could be saved if we don't turn these technologies off in our cars. I've certainly been tempted to. Drives me crazy. So as you drive around, just take it easy, drive to the conditions, keep in mind the Fatal Five and more during Queensland Road Safety Week. Got a busy morning coming up, as I mentioned. Just before the news, Dean Bourne is going to join us later on this morning. He plays Roy Orbison in this wonderful Everly Brothers and Friends and Roy Orbison show that's coming to the Pilbium Theatre tomorrow night. I've got one more double pass to give away. So listen for that interview later on this morning. We'll talk local sport with Liam from CQ Today. Mark from AFS and Regional Health and Mobility is going to bring in a special guest this morning, so looking forward to that. Glenn Kelly, member for Morani, will join us. And Kim from Cap Rescue Helicopter. Plenty more right throughout this morning on the Boodles Big Breakfast. Get in touch anytime. 49227990, aaron.stevens@4ro.com.au. Boodles Big Breakfast. We will head out to the Big Red Building on Bursinger Street a little bit later on this morning too. Here on 990 4RO, the talk of Central Queensland.

0: talk of Central Queensland, 994RO. Good morning. Boodle's Big Breakfast. We'll head out to the Big Red Building on Bursiger Street just after 7 this morning to get some specials on this day coming up, thanks to Move Mobility. But let's see what's making news around the place this morning, starting at news.com.au. And don't want to go. Stunning graph reveals Aussie visa explosion. Roughly one-third of a key age group in Australia are now temporary visa holders, according to extraordinary new data analysts. Swans board meets, set to take firm action. The Swans statement comes after AFL CEO Andrew Dillon broke his silence while footage of Sydney's coach Dean Cox has emerged from the night in question. US new fury with Israel after major move. The US has slammed Israel for an unnecessary escalation, while Donald Trump has declared the Strait of Hormuz open despite Iranian attacks. And also at news.com.au this morning, Hanson loses it at Treasurer. Australia's next election could be a referendum on superannuation, the Treasurer claimed as he slammed a proposal for wider access to retirement funds for housing in times of crisis. One Nation leader Pauline Hanson made headlines on Sunday when she said the current super system was broken and reiterated the party's policy for Australians to dip into their nest egg for a housing deposit. To the Courier-Mail this morning, front page, exclusive, coaches' brutal training methods left dumped Bronco blacked out in ice bath. I could have drowned is the headline. Martin DePauw passed out face first into an ice bath on his first day of pre-season training under Michael Maguire before being sacked for liking an Instagram post that was critical of the Brisbane Broncos coach. DePauw has revealed the frightening moments he blacked out at Red Hill as the Broncos prepared for the 2025 season, saying his body couldn't handle the intensity and soaring heat. Also on the front page of the Courier-Mail, bikies join CFMEU war. Two Comanchero bikies flew from Melbourne to visit a Brisbane construction site where they allegedly threatened to burn a man's house down and kill his kids because he was a CFMEU member. An inquiry is heard. And farmland grab fears. Queensland farmers would lose power to negotiate and have their land more easily seized by global miners under a government proposal to overhaul acquisition powers. Those stories on the front page of the Courier-Mail today. You might like to have your say about that last one, 49227990. To the morning bulletin portion of the Courier-Mail, and too much. Police plea as road toll hits 30. Police have issued a blunt road safety warning as 30 families mourn loved ones lost on North and Central Queensland roads so far in 2026. Take it easy on our roads during Queensland Road Safety Week. 10,000 students targeted for Queensland mining careers. A key resources hub has launched in central Queensland, giving students a pathway into the industry as a mining giant warns coal royalties threaten major investment. And first look, $100 million high school plans unveiled. After a decade of campaigning, construction has begun for a $100 million Central Queensland High School set to open in 2028. Yes, the sod was turned yesterday in Gracemere. We'll catch up with the member for Rockhampton, Donna Kirkland, a little bit later on this morning. On the front page of the CQ today, built to win, Frenchville Sports Club's $25 million redevelopment won four major industry awards at the Central Queensland Housing and Construction Awards in Rockhampton last Friday night. Also, tributes for former Keppel MP. Tributes have flowed for former Keppel MP Vince Lester, who had been remembered as a larger-than-life political figure, passionate community advocate and proud Central Queenslander. Mr. Lester OAM died on Monday at the age of 87, and our thoughts go out to his family. And council rejects DRFA reforms. Rockhampton Regional Council has voted to strongly reject proposed reforms to the disaster recovery funding arrangements. Council accesses funding under the DRFA through the state to assist with response and recovery activities associated with disaster events. Those stories on the front page of the CQ Today, and we'll talk about what's on the back page of the CQ Today when we catch up with Liam from CQ Today before 7 o'clock. 49227990 if you'd like to have your say. More on those stories right across your day here on 994RO.
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1: Time to move back the clock. 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
0: Looking back on August 19, the day when the two halves of the Sydney Harbour Bridge came together in 1930.
13: Chief engineer for the bridge and Mr. Ennis anxiously inspect the joint.
0: The landmark martial arts film Enter the Dragon, starring Bruce Lee, premiered on this day in 1973.
14: Undisputed martial arts champion and international film star Bruce Lee. His job was to get them out alive.
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0: In the last episode of the popular sitcom Cheers aired on this day in 1993, finishing after 275 episodes.
16: You people are as dear to me as my own family. 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
0: And Lady Gaga's debut album, The Fame, was released on this day in 2008.

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0: Hawthorne legend Dermot Brereton is 62, won 5 premierships with the Hawks.
3: Has a left foot step for goal and has put it through.
0: US country music star Clay Walker's 57 today. I just want to live until I die. Aussie singer songwriter Missy Higgins turns 43. Did you leave me with a sky? Hanson Kilda great Sam Gilbert is 40.
4: Sam Gilbert, 19-year-old out of Southport, now with his first possession in senior footy.
0: Finally, comedy legend Groucho Marx died on this day in 1977, aged 86.
5: I could dance with you till the cows come home. On second thought, I'd rather dance with the cows till you come home.
0: Remembering Groucho Marx on August 19. I'm blasting
6: my favourite tunes. 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
0: Morning to the team at Move Mobility, bringing you on this day this morning. Go and check out their big showroom on Yamba Road. Wander through the latest technology turning up all the time in scooters, in lift beds, in lift chairs, and just those items that make life easier around the house. Move Mobility, always with care. As we celebrate John Deacon's birthday today, the Queen bass player is 75, wrote songs like You're My Best Friend, I Want to Break Free, Under Pressure, and this one. It's 4RO.

0: Yeah, one of the Queen hits written by birthday boy John Deacon, who's 75 today, heard all about it and on this day, thanks to Move Mobility. And John says, despite the fact that he was regarded as the quiet one in the band, he had his say when it was required.
1: Because often it is singers and guitarists that are more outspoken, you know, but behind the scenes, I can be as noisy as anybody else. I think we've all had our fair share of craziness over the years.
2: I mean, I can't say it's been easy. It's been difficult at times. We've had our good times and bad times, and where we've fallen out, and then we've made up.
0: Interesting situation with John Deacon. He is retired, in fact, retired in the 90s, but from his point of view, he still has an involvement in the band. He's involved with their finances and still plugs away when required. John Deacon celebrating his 75th birthday today. Got the latest news, sport and weather coming up soon. The song's battling it out in 4RO's Clash of the Chords this morning, thanks to Antonio's Express. And we'll check in with Liam from CQ Today talking local sports.
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7: Good morning. Joseph Price with your local news. The Capricornia district has lost 18 people on the roads this year, with police trying to curb that number this Queensland Road Safety Week. You can expect to see police patrolling roads and educating all road users to help reduce road trauma and dangerous driving behaviours.
8: My police will be out this week helping motorists do just that, by getting them to think about the way they drive, whether that's a school engagement, starting at a very young level, whether it's an engagement on the side of the road through our usual random breath test and drug testing campaign, or whether it's through an enforcement action.
7: Superintendent Mark Burgess there. Just last week, officers from Calliope Highway Patrol intercepted two motorists detected travelling at high speeds near Gracemere and Miriam Vale. A local MP is heading to Canberra to fight for a fair split of disaster funding. The federal government has proposed shifting the natural disaster recovery funding split to a 50-50 cost share between the Commonwealth and the states. Queensland has strongly opposed the change, which could impact state budgets and local councils. Member for Gladstone, Glenn Butcher, says it's not the right call.
9: feds were looking to change the way that they fund councils, particularly during natural disasters. And as we know here in central Queensland and north Queensland, that we're most susceptible to these issues. And when we heard that the feds were going to, you know, drop the funding and lower the levels that they would fund councils to 50-50, we're very, very concerned about that.
7: And 10,000 regional students will have an easier pathway to resources careers with the opening of a new Queensland Minerals and Energy Academy hub in Rockhampton. The new hub will connect central Queensland students with careers in resources, energy, engineering, trades and STEM. Member for Rockhampton, Donna Kirkland, says it's about providing opportunities for local students closer to home.
10: Can lead them into an array of jobs that are available in the resources sector. That resources sector is very strong across central Queensland. And we know that there are so many vacancies available. We want to make sure that that pipeline is strong, and we want to make certain that it's being filled by children from our communities.
11: National News Now.
12: Hi, I'm Harrison Preeb. The Sydney Swans board has met to discuss the penalties for the players involved in an alleged incident at the team's Melbourne hotel. They say the players have seriously breached the club's standards. Victoria's Sexual Crime Squad is heading up the police investigation. Convicted murderer Erin Patterson will return to court today, where she'll seek permission to appeal her convictions over the deadly mushroom lunch that killed three people and left another seriously ill. If successful, the Court of Appeal could order a retrial or even overturn the convictions. And Meta is facing a major trial in the US, accused of illegally collecting children's data. Several states alleging that Facebook and Instagram are designed to hook young users, and the company has misled the public about safety. California's Attorney General Rob Bonta has told the BBC the platforms are harming kids.
13: They designed a dangerous product. It was something they knew was dangerous, and they lied to the public about it. So we want them to end those practices. Stop visiting harm upon our kids.
14: First wash free.
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12: Maroons legend Darius Boyd's put his hand up for the new Origin coaching job. The Queensland under-19s head coach entering the race following Billy Slater's departure. Boyd telling Nine he's up for a chat with the QRL.
15: It's a huge role. It's something that QRL rang me. I'd definitely have that conversation and really enjoyed my time at the 19s. I think it's something that it's a great pathway. We've only seen some of those guys coming through.
12: And Melbourne will be without Jacob Van Rooyen for the start of its AFL finals campaign. The forward's three-match ban upheld for a hit that concussed Port Adelaide star Ali.
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0: Sunny today, slight chance of a shower, but I don't think we'll see too much around. And pretty consistent now for the rest of the week till we get to the weekend when there's another mention of showers. Heading for a top today of 25 degrees for Rockhampton. Billow getting to 26. Gladstone around 24 and Yeppoona top at 22 degrees today. Currently sitting on 13 in Rocky, 15 degrees in Gladstone and Yeppoona, and 9 now in Billawheeler.
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0: 4RO's Clash of the Chords is next, thanks to Antonio's Express. Pizza, pasta, ribs and more in Musgrave Street. And then we'll check in with Liam from CQ today on the Boodles Big Breakfast on 994RO.

0: It's like the argument over whether pineapple goes on a pizza, anchovies or no anchovies. 4ROs, Clash of the Chords. 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
1: 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Go to our Facebook page or 49227990. We do this every now and again. I like this one. First versus last. The first hit for a particular artist or band versus the last hit that they had. So we're choosing between a couple of top 20 hits from Icehouse. Starting from the day when they were back, they were Flowers. They started off as Flowers. This was their first hit.

0: 0492 279 90, or go to our Facebook page this morning. First versus last for Flowers slash Ice House. I Can't Help Myself up against Miss Divine. Which one do you want to hear after 8:30 this morning? 0492 279 90, or on our Facebook page, it's 4RO's Clash of the Chords. Thanks to Antonio's Express, pizza, pasta, ribs and more in Musgrave Streets.
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0: Couldn't get him for a minute, but we've got him now. Liam from CQ Today with the CQ Today out today, and you can read all the sports in the back of the CQ Today, or Liam will give us an update right now. How you doing?
6: Yeah, good, mate. How are you?
0: Fantastic. Back page of the CQ Today. Claws clinch historic crown. How good it is to see the Capricorn Claws get their first win.
6: Yeah, it definitely is. It was a pretty impressive performance across the four carnivals this year. They were pretty electric throughout and looked pretty consistent. So I think they only dropped one game the whole time. So, and yeah, they were just Pretty impressive throughout. Consistency is key in those sort of carnivals, and it all came down to the last game against North Queensland. And even though they were behind at third quarter time, they came back and took out a 3-point win. So very impressive, and so good for netball in the community. We know how big it is, so it's pretty impressive to see them win that tournament, and hopefully this is a sign of things to come.
0: You know, I was going to say exactly the same thing you said. Netball is so big here, and they're always going to be successful. There's so much netball talent that comes out of this region, and I'm just looking at that picture on the back page. They're all relatively young girls, so this is a side that can go forward over the next couple of years and do great things.
6: Yeah, absolutely. I mean, they were pretty young last year, obviously, and they played so well at their home carnival that first week, and then just fell off a little bit, and I think finished third last year. So they've learned from that as well, which is a really good sign. They're playing the same sort of teams anyway. They're pretty consistent across the board throughout. So it is pretty impressive that they've learned so much so quickly. They didn't really add too many, like, big players either. And, they were just fantastic. And like you said, they are young. They're going to learn from this as well. And hopefully this can be a bit of a dynasty and we can see how good the Claws can be. And maybe that leads to a bigger comp down in the future.
0: Yeah, well done. To Rockhampton Rugby League Finals and the NRG Industrial A-Grade Premiership. Rocky Brothers, they've been a bit on and off in finals in the last couple of years, but they've made it through to the grand final. They're waiting for their opponents.
6: Yeah, they are. They have been a little bit shaky when it comes to the final series, haven't they, over the last couple of years? I think they finished second or first in the last five seasons and hadn't made a final. So it was a fantastic game down there on Saturday night at Webb Park against Emu Park. It was pretty close the whole way through. Emu Park sort of had the advantage for a majority of the game, probably from about the 25th minute to maybe about the 70th. And I actually wrote in my notes when one of the Emu Park players scored in the corner about the 68th minute, went, well, Emu Park has secured the win. You know, that's it. Mm. And then Jalen Toto just took over, mate. He was absolutely outstanding, the brothers 5'8". And had a hand in the next three tries, and they won the game in extra time. So it was a very impressive performance from him. But the whole Brothers team were pretty strong throughout as well. They were in that game. They just couldn't hit that killer blow. And the last 10 minutes, mate, they went berserk. Emu Park sort of maybe rested on their laurels a bit after that try. Maybe they thought what I thought.
0: They thought what you thought. They read your notes.
6: Yeah, maybe they saw my notes. They saw them somehow and said, well, we've got it. We're into the grand final. So they'll play Yeppoon this week, Emu Park will, for the next spot in the grand final, and then we'll be at the big dance, mate. I can't believe it is Rockhampton Rugby League grand final time already. It is just, this year is flying.
0: I know. We're looking forward to broadcasting live there. You'll have to come and say good day in the box as you did last year as we broadcast live on grand final day. Who wins versus Yeppoon and Emu Park?
6: Yeah, I was a little bit disappointed in that Yeppoon North game. I thought it was going to be a little bit better. It's hard to follow such a great game on Saturday. So I think Emu Park will beat Yeppoon. Yeppoon have to be at another level. They probably, they didn't have the best ball security on the weekend either. And I know they still beat North comfortably, but yeah, I don't think they were right up for that game. They've got to be better for this Emu Park game. They were great in the first 20 minutes against Emu Park last time out. So I think Emu Park will get it done, but yeah, Yeppoon can bring it. We know they can, so it'll be interesting to see how they go.
0: Just very quickly, going back to the beginning of the season when we put our tips into the CQ today, and I tipped Emu Park to win men's and women's. I'm sure that's what I tipped. I'm sitting in the box seats.
6: Yeah, absolutely, mate. And I tipped Tan and Sam's in the women, and they finished with a wooden spoon.
0: Yes.
6: So that's not great. And then I tipped North in the men.
0: Yes.
6: So,
0: gone.
6: I'm out. I am officially gone. And that's the price you pay for trying to be different, mate.
0: There you go.
6: So just stick to the status quo and you'll be right.
0: Now, just very quickly, there's going to be a story out this Saturday in the weekend edition about the Dolphins Cup.
6: Yeah, absolutely. St. Brendan's won last night. A fantastic crowd at Horizon Stadium. They beat TCC 22-20. It was a really fantastic schoolboys game, and I had a lot of fun being down there until my camera broke about 20 minutes in, so that was that was not great. But, no, it was a really fantastic performance by Brendan and TCC. We know how good both those teams are, and they always have a classic in that Dolphins Cup grand final. So, yeah, Brendan's move on to the next round, which I think is next week, and I don't exactly know who they play there, but, yeah, it's a really good carnival, a really good tournament, and Brendan's are three-peat champions, I think, now, mate. So
0: well done.
6: They're living large.
0: All right, well, you can read that story in the weekend edition. No pictures, just the story coming up this Saturday.
6: No, plenty of pictures. We got another camera. Don't say that.
0: Good stuff. Thanks, Liam.
6: Thanks, mate. Talk soon.
0: Liam from CQ Today. You can read about all the sport in the CQ Today, Out Today, and in the weekend edition. 10 to 7. 994 RO, the talk of Central Queensland. Good morning.

0: 94RO, Boodle's Big Breakfast. We'll head out to the Big Red Building on Bursinger Street in the next 15 minutes and get some specials. Also on the way, we'll spin the 4RO Wonder Wheel, thanks to Harvey Norman Electrical and Computers. And we'll chat to the man playing Roy Orbison tomorrow night at the Pilbeam Theatre, and I'll give you a chance to win a double pass to the Everly Brothers and Friends and Roy Orbison at the Pilbeam Theatre tomorrow night, featuring Dean Bourne and the Robertson Brothers. But Andre Rieu is back.
1: Welcome op het schoonste plein van Nederland. The three top and mistake.
0: Andre Rieu is back with a spectacular summer concert featuring show tunes, popular classics, and feel-good numbers guaranteed to get your toes tapping. The most uplifting concert of the year is coming to a cinema near you. Andre Rieu, Viva Maastricht. Book your tickets now. Yes, that's right. Saturday, 29th of August, Sunday, 30th of August, and an encore screening on Wednesday, the 2nd of September. Got a double pass for you to head along to Event Cinemas Rockhampton right now. 49227990.
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9: Good morning. Joseph Price with your local news. Road safety is everyone's responsibility. That's the message from police, who will be out in force on local roads trying to curb the Capricornia District's road death toll of 18 people this year. High visibility and covert traffic enforcement operations will be taking place as part of Queensland Road Safety Week. Superintendent Mark Burgess says road safety is something that should be practiced every day.
10: We know it's every second, we know it's every minute, we know it's every hour. For those people on or about our road networks. This week is about awareness. It's a time for our road users and our community more broadly to reflect on how they use the roads, their driving behaviour, and make adjustments if required.
9: A new Queensland Minerals and Energy Academy hub will give central Queenslanders more exposure to career opportunities in some of the state's biggest industries. From mining to engineering, technology and trade jobs, the new hub will bring local career opportunities directly into schools and give students a better understanding of the skills they need. Minister for Finance, Trade, Employment and Training, Ros Bates, says it's part of a major QMEA expansion.
11: Our program has already been rolled out in Mackay. This is our second rollout here in Rockhampton, and next year we will be doing Townsville. So there are ample opportunities for young students to get a taste of what life in the mining sector is all about.
9: Stage 1 of the new Gracemere High School has started and is scheduled to open in Term 1 2028 for students in Years 7 and 8. The first stage includes 16 general classrooms, 9 specialist learning areas, admin facilities, outdoor multi-purpose courts, an oval, a car park and a pick-up and drop-off zone. Once opened, the school is expected to grow to accommodate around 1,000 students from Years 7 to 12, as well as 100 staff. And the Capras are back at home this weekend as they look to lock down a top 4 finish. Central Queensland take on the Northern Pride at Horizon Stadium this Saturday with a win, all but securing them a second chance semi-final. A loss could see them drop to 5th spot. That game kicks off at 5 p.m. Saturday with the Capras women's team facing the Pride at 3 p.m.
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12: Morning, I'm Harrison Preeve. Sweeping changes to the NDIS are a step closer after clearing the upper house overnight. The coalition backing the federal government's overhaul with 63 amendments aimed at addressing fraud and reining in growing costs. Meanwhile, the LNP is weighing up slashing the cigarette tax by 80%. It follows One Nation's proposal to reduce the price of cigarettes in order to combat the illegal tobacco trade. Labor and health advocates warning, though, that any cuts to the excise will encourage more people to take up smoking. The playing future of a group of Sydney Swans players set to be announced today amid sexual assault allegations. The board has met overnight to discuss the sanctions and penalties for the players involved. Victoria's Sexual Crime Squad is heading up the investigation. And Aussie teachers have singled out their toughest students to teach. They've branded Year 9 boys the worst for their bad behaviour. They've also described Years 7 and 8 as being immature and demanding.
2: Wandle, Need and Feed. The name says it all. Next to Thinkwater. 994RO. Your sport now.
12: James Hearn says he expects to find out next week if he has the job as the new full-time Essendon coach. The Don's greats telling Nine he and other candidates are yet to hear back from the club.
13: No, I think the decision will be made next week, after the weekend.
12: And Latrell Mitchell could make a surprise return to the NRL this weekend. The Rabbitohs star's been sidelined since round 11 due to a nerve issue linked to his back injury, but has been named in the extended squad to face the Warriors. And that's the latest in news and sport.
2: 4RO weather for Rockhampton and Central Queensland. 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
14: Out to the Weather Bureau this morning with Robert. Robert, I'm looking at clear blue skies again, and it looks like those showers have gone. We didn't get much in the gauge, did we?
15: No, we didn't up in Rocky at all, really. But there was actually some decent showers a bit further south on the Sunshine Coast. We were out of the woods up this way, luckily. So look, for today, that chance of showers is still there. Like, there still might be one or two, but, like, really, you're talking less than a millimetre, and so probably won't spoil anyone's day. Temperature's nice, really, at about 22, 24 on the coast, 25 to 26 degrees inland. Then for coming days, will there be any changes? Yes, it will start getting warmer towards the weekend. So by the weekend, by Saturday, you're looking at temperatures of about 23 to 25 on the coast and 27 to 28 inland. So Rocky will be at 27 and 28 on the weekend. So that's pretty good, and mostly sunny the whole time. Just that sort of lingering chance of a really light shower, but nothing significant. So not a bad week for winter, honestly. Winds will stay at those fresh southeasterlies offshore today, about 20 knots. So a little bit windy out there for the boaters. Then winds will sort of slacken off tomorrow to some moderate winds of about 15 knots. And if you're right along the coast, today, perhaps in Yeppoon or perhaps in Gladstone. You know, you might get a few gusts of some 40 k/h winds, but then tomorrow that windier conditions will go away.
14: Robert, if you're crossing your fingers and hoping for some showers, it looks like there might be a couple of mils across the weekends.
15: Yeah, look, there might be. So, but the, and of course, these forecasts can change as, you know, as we get new information coming, new data coming. Sure. But it looks like on the weekend, the higher side of things would be like perhaps 5 millimetres total across the whole weekend. With most of that coming on Sunday. So it's not, you know, that's not particularly heavy. And you know, chances are it'll be less than that as well. So, yeah, not at this stage, not for any of the perhaps the gardeners or farmers out there that are looking for showers. It is a fairly dry week, unfortunately, if that's what you want.
14: Yeah, mate, I've got to tell you, we'll take whatever we can get at the moment. And those couple of places that did get double figures over the last 3 days or so will be very happy with what they got in the gauge.
15: Yeah, well, look, it is, yeah, it is winter, obviously, a bit of a drier time of year, but, yeah. And, of course, beyond Sunday, it's really hard to say. I mean, as your listeners would know, about 1 week is really when the forecasts start, unfortunately, breaking down in terms of accuracy, the weather models. So yeah, I can't really give much details after that. But look, coming on the bright side, at least it'll be a nice sunny weekend and fairly warm. So,
14: all right.
15: You know, take what you get, I guess.
14: Nothing we can do about it. Thank you, Robert. Yep. Really appreciate it.
15: No worries, thanks.
14: There you go. So, mostly sunny. Still a slight chance of a shower. 25 the expected top today for Rockhampton. Gladstone getting to 24. Yeppoon reaching around 22 degrees. Billawheeler atop at 26. And as I mentioned, had a couple of calls from Agnes saying, can you throw us in every now and again? Of course. 23 the expected top for Agnes today. And right now, Agnes sitting on 15.5 degrees. 15.5 also in Gladstone, 15 in Yeppoon, sitting on about 13 in Rockhampton, 8.6 in Billow. Billow got down to 6.6, Rocky's minimum. In fact, Rocky's minimum is 13, which came about 15 minutes ago. So how about that? Very late minimum for Rocky this morning.
2: The Boodles Big Breakfast, 4922-7990. 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
14: Just about to spin the 4RO Wonder Wheel, thanks to Harvey Norman Electrical and Computers. So we'll give that a spin in a second. Also this half hour, Dean Bourne, who plays Roy Orbison tomorrow night at the Pilbium Theatre, Everly Brothers and Friends and Roy Orbison. Before we do any of that, special day yesterday, the sod was turned on the Gracemere High School. Donna Kirkland, member for Rockhampton, good morning.
16: Good morning, Aaron. This is where you need to cue that clapping, you know, on your radio. Yay! Everybody's clapping.
14: So good.
16: Wow, how exciting. You know, it's been almost 20 years and certainly over a decade of begging and no results from the community out there to get a high school. And it was loud and clear when I was campaigning. That's what they wanted and that's what I campaigned for. That's what I put a submission in and that's what we ended up promising as an election promise, $100 million. That's a commitment to deliver the secondary school for Gracemere. And yesterday we started, we turned the sod on it. The machinery's out there. They're clearing the trees. They're getting going. The render looks great. You know, it's going to be a great school, a modern school with all the modern facilities, of course, which means every teacher's going to want to work there. All the other teachers that have gone into retirement are going to come out of retirement and work there. I actually had, funny story, I actually had retired teachers say to me, if you get a high school, I'll come out of retirement and come and teach there.
14: So that's terrific, isn't it?
16: You know, that's where the community got, though. They had this, they didn't think it was ever going to happen, but I'm here to tell you it is happening and it's underway. So there's going to be grades 7 and 8 will start in 2028, which means that the school will be coming close to finished by the end of 27, so that those teachers and students will all be getting enrolled and all the rest will be happening. Looking to about 1,000 students by the time it's finished. So that because every year we'll add another building, another grade, etc. So once all of the stages are completed, there'll be around 1,000 students, 100 staff approximately is what we're expecting. It's going to be great, Aaron. It's got 16 different learning spaces. This is the first stage. So this is what's happening in this stage. You'll see 16 different learning spaces, 9 specialist learning spaces. One of those, hold your breath, I know you're excited, it is for a manual arts building, and that's something that the community was saying, we want to have manual arts out here. So, wow, the high school's going to have that one. Then the stage two, they're actually bringing in a couple of other great things, which I can't tell you about just yet, but I will.
14: Okay.
16: Administrative facilities, of course, and there's covered areas, and we'd expect that. In the stage one, there's a multi-purpose courts there, so, you know, all those netball, basketball, all that type of thing. And then there's a big oval there that's going to have a football field on it. The car parking is in off Johnson Road. The leaving Johnson Road is a bus zone. The way that it's all being done is very, like I said, modern. These guys, FKG, they've done schools before. It's not their first rodeo, so they know what they're doing, and it's all happening out there.
14: Brilliant. Fantastic. It must have felt so good to turn the sod there at Gracemere High School. Donna Kirkland, well done. Thank you for delivering it for Central Queensland.
16: Thanks for giving me the opportunity to share the news with your community, with our community. Have a great day, everyone.
14: You too. Donna Kirkland, member for Rockhampton. It's great news. 49227990. Also, let's spin the 4RO Wonder Wheel. I'll take the third caller through. 49227990 right now on the Moodles Big Breakfast on 990 4RO.

0: what's going to happen now. The 4RO Wonder Wheel. Thanks to Harvey Norman Electrical and Computers. It's got Central Queensland in a spin.
1: Let's spin the 4RO Wonder Wheel. The jackpot to spend at Harvey Norman Electrical and Computers, climbing all the time. Julie, it could be yours. What numbers are we looking for this morning?
2: 10 and 31.
1: 10 and 31. Fingers crossed. They sound lucky. Julie, what are you up to today?
2: Not a great deal.
1: No. Hopefully heading to Harvey Norman Electrical and Computers and spending well over $1,000.
2: That'd be nice.
1: All right, let's go. Here we go. 10 and 31. Actually, just as I leant over to spin it, I realised we were right next to number 10, so we'll see if it comes back. Julie, call them out.
2: 10 and 31, please come home. Come on, 10 or 31. One
1: fingers crossed for you. Yeah, absolutely. 10 or 31 as it starts to slow down. Big spend at Harvey Norman Electrical and Computers, that jackpot climbing all the time. How does 43 sound?
2: No, that's no good to me.
1: No, no, no, no good to most people. In fact, I don't think anyone picks 43. Sorry, Julie, you have a good day, though.
2: Okay, thank you.
1: 4RO Wonder Wheel, thanks to Harvey Norman Electrical and Computers.
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1: Now to the Big Red Building on Bursinger Street. It is the Boodles' Big Breakfast this morning. Let's catch up with Peter. Good morning.
5: Good morning, Aaron. How are you today?
1: Fantastic. What about yourself?
5: Yeah, good, thanks. How'd you go with the sausage comp?
1: Yeah, terrific. How good was that? Sausages for a couple of days. I was in my element. You know, it's funny you brought that up because after I'd finished, I went home and asked the wife what she wanted for dinner, and she said, "I don't know, whatever you want." I said, "I feel like more sausages." So I came down to Boodles and I bought four or five different varieties because I just felt like those different flavours.
5: How did you go? Did you strike any good flavours over there?
1: There were amazing ones. A lot of jalapeno sausages, okay. And I don't mind a bit spicy. So, yeah, I enjoyed those.
5: Yeah, I don't think we know the results as yet.
1: I think 2 or 3 weeks they're going to come out. So
5: yeah.
1: What did you have in it?
5: We had our beef, pork and chicken.
1: Yes.
5: And we had a cracked pepper and Worcestershire.
1: Nice.
5: And a honey garlic. You could only have two flavours. So I think it was a beef, honey and garlic.
1: I don't think I got to judge on your cracked pepper and Worcestershire sauce, but that was one of the ones that I bought the other day. But it is beautiful.
5: Yeah. Anyway, we see how we go. Did you end up doing any with the burgers?
1: And did the burgers too. The burgers were terrific. I really enjoyed that. So I did about 3 sessions, I think, at the end, and a couple of burgers and a sausage. So that was a lot of fun. I enjoyed that.
5: Yeah. Well, did they have many judges?
1: Yeah, about 10.
5: Yeah, okay. Yeah, they were hoping to get around 30, but it was pretty... I heard that a couple of the judges were got a bit monotonous and a bit... so they left early. So I think they got through it by Friday afternoon around 3.
1: Yeah, absolutely. What have you got for us this morning?
5: We've still got the Porterhouse Steak on special. Normally $29.99 down to $19.99.
1: Brilliant.
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1: Brilliant. Simple as that. Yeah. Love the chooks. Best chooks in town.
5: Best chooks in town. Really nice flavour. Cooked to perfection. So, yeah. Out they go.
1: Well done. Head into the Big Red Building on Bursinger Street. 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And remember, meat packs online to click and collect to get your meat delivered. Thanks, Peter. Yeah.
5: Hey, thanks, Aaron. Thanks so much.
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1: 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Thanks, Peter.
5: Yeah. Hey, thanks, Aaron. Thanks so much.
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6: The Talk of Central Queensland, 990 4RO, Boodles Big Breakfast, and we're gearing up for this terrific show that's happening tomorrow night at the Pilbium Theatre. Everly Brothers and Friends and Roy Orbison. Been a big build up to this. We've given you the chance to win double passes. I've got some more double passes up my sleeve to give away by the time this conversation is over. We spoke, of course, to Ben Robertson, who we love chatting to. Great to talk to him about the Everly Brothers side of the show. But right now I'm joined by the man who will take to the stage as Roy Orbison, Dean Bourne. Dean, hello.
7: G'day, Aaron. How are you, mate?
6: Fantastic. How did you get linked up with the Robertson brothers?
7: Oh, we go back a long way, mate. I've known the boys since they were teenagers, and we toured together, I believe it was about 2015, and we did that for about 3 years, and everywhere we rolled up to, you know, we sold out. So we've decided to get back together, and we've done a lot of hard work, you know, in the off-season, particularly Benny. And this show is just going gangbusters. We're having such a great time getting around the country and meeting new people again and all our loyal fans that have been following us for many, many years. So yeah. It's been fantastic, mate.
6: Terrific. And there are a couple of talented boys, the Robertson brothers, aren't they?
7: Oh, they're unbelievable, mate. Like, in my opinion, they're the best in the business, you know, and you know, what they do with the Everly Brothers music and, in fact, any music, they're just so clever. And, you know, those guys are stars in their own rights, and they've toured with, you know, some of the biggest acts in the world. And, yeah, they're just brilliant, mate. I just, every show that we do, you know, I just sit backstage when it's my turn and I just watch them in awe. And they're top blokes as well and good mates of mine. So it's wonderful.
6: You've got front row seats to every show.
7: I have, mate. I'm very lucky. And every show is just like just a new, brand new show for me. And even though, you know, I've been doing it for, you know, 26 years or something, it's every show is a different show. It's a new audience. And it's a great opportunity just to get out there and just do something that we love.
6: Well, you'll be happy to know, and I'm sure this isn't going to surprise you, but you got similar raps from Ben Robertson as you've just given to the Robertson brothers. So we're really looking forward to seeing you on stage with the two boys at the Pilbium Theatre tomorrow night. How did you first start performing as Roy Orbison?
7: When I was, my dad was a singer, and Dad had the most incredible voice. And, you know, when I was a young boy, I was listening to, you know, all of the music, you know, particularly Roy Orbison. And actually, I was telling a story to someone the other day. You know, my mates were kind of walking around listening to Michael Jackson, and I was walking around the streets of Western Sydney with my headphones on and listening to Connie Francis and Orbison and Gene Pitney. And I was a little bit different, you know. And then I started doing talent quests, and I would sing Crying, Roy Orbison's Crying, and it was a really common thing for people to come up to me and say, you sound so much like him, has anyone ever told you that? And then I kept getting it all the time, and had an opportunity to do a show called Follow That Dream as Roy Orbison, which I won, and then I just kind of fell into it, and I've worked with some extraordinary people over the years, and you know, toured the country with the Australian Symphony, and it's just, you know, everything that I dreamt of as a young boy, you know, like I've got to achieve, you know. So I'm always very humbled and And I'm very respectful.

0: of Roy's music, you know what I mean? Yeah. I know I'm not Roy Orbison, but it's if people get enjoyment out of what I do, well then, you know, I'm a lucky man.
1: Because there's so much to Roy Orbison. I mean, the voice, taking on the voice and singing those incredible songs is a challenge in itself, but he's such a complex figure.
0: Yeah, he was. He was indeed, you know, he just stood there and sung. He didn't move around. He didn't say much. It was, you know, if he got a hello and good night, that was about it out of Roy. But he didn't need to do anything else. He just opened up his mouth and people just listened. And yeah, I certainly picked a hard one to do, didn't I? And but you know, I've been very, very lucky over the years, and lucky that I can still do something that I love and tour around and meet new people and share Roy's music. I mean, you know, he was only 52 when he passed away, and that was back in 1988.
1: Yep.
0: And here we are today, you know, filling beautiful theatres and that with music that just doesn't seem like it'll ever die. It's just incredible.
1: Well, I mean, you can say that about all of the songs that get performed during the performance, because obviously there is the Everly Brothers music, which it was funny. I was talking to someone the other day and they said, I really can't think of an Everly Brothers song. But once you start reeling them off or you play them, you go, wow.
0: Yeah, they were just incredible guys, and their harmonies, and they were a huge influence for so many other bands and vocal groups of the time, and they were a special act, and they had some incredible songs, the Everly Brothers.
1: And the music of the Beatles and the Hollies and Simon and Garfunkel comes out in
0: Absolutely.
1: This show too.
0: Absolutely, and the boys just do an incredible job of that. You'd think that those bands are on the stage. That's how good they are.
1: Well, can't wait to see this tomorrow night at the Pilbeam Theatre in Rockhampton. Everly Brothers and Friends and Roy Orbison. You've already done Gladstone. What was the response like in Gladstone?
0: Oh, it was unreal. It was fantastic. I mean, I've been up there, you know, a few times now, and every time we come up to Gladstone and indeed Rocky, we always get wonderful support, and we're looking forward to doing it again.
1: All right. Well, you can get your tickets, seeitlive.com.au, or I've got a double pass to give away to the show tomorrow night at the Pilbeam Theatre. 49227990. Dean, an absolute pleasure. Can't wait for the show.
0: My pleasure, Aaron. Thanks, mate. Thanks for the chat.
1: Dean Bourne, who plays Roy Orbison on stage in the Everly Brothers and Friends and Roy Orbison show, which is on tomorrow night at the Pilbeam Theatre, Rockhampton. Seeitlive.com.au again to get your tickets. 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
3: 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The President of the United States has said the US and Israel have agreed to hold off any new strikes on Iran on the proviso a deal to end months-long conflict is quickly reached.
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12: Good morning. Joseph Price with your local news. Capricornia police are out in force this week, patrolling roads and educating all road users to help reduce road trauma and dangerous driving behaviours. As part of Queensland Road Safety Week, the community can expect to see high visibility and covert traffic enforcement operations. The Capricornia district has lost 18 people on the roads this year, which is one more than the same time last year.
13: Tragically, 18 people have lost their lives on roads in central Queensland this calendar year. We've seen over 330 people hospitalised from road crash trauma this calendar year. These road accidents can happen anywhere, at any time.
12: Superintendent Mark Burgess there. Changes to natural disaster recovery funding could have major impacts on local councils. The federal government has proposed shifting the natural disaster recovery funding split to 50-50 between the Commonwealth and the states from a 65-35 split. Member for Gladstone, Glenn Butcher, says he's heading to Canberra with other state Labor MPs to talk to the federal government.
14: We're getting a delegation go down from the Queensland Labor opposition to go and say to Albo and his team, this is not good enough, and I'll be particularly going and meeting every one of the Queensland senators or Queensland, you know, members of parliament to say you guys should be fighting for Queensland.
12: The sod has been turned at the site of the new Gracemere High School. Works on stage one have started and is set to open in term 1 2028 for students in years 7 and 8 initially, and will grow to accommodate around 1,000 students from years 7 to 12. The first stage of works includes 16 general classrooms as well as 9 specialist learning areas including science, food studies and junior industrial technology. And Australia will look to make it 3 from 3 at the World Wheelchair Rugby Championships in Brazil. The Steelers will face the host nation tomorrow morning after defeating Canada and New Zealand in their opening 2 matches. Rockhampton's Cooper Blackwood is in the Australia squad.
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15: Hi, I'm Harrison Preve. The Sydney Swans coach staying tight-lipped about the sanctions to be imposed on players involved in an alleged incident at the team's Melbourne hotel. The club's board met to finalise the punishment last night, and Dean Cox asked this morning how that meeting went.
16: Yeah, the club will make a statement, yeah.
17: Still a feeling of disappointment amongst the club?
16: Yeah, there is, yes.
15: A push to lift tenancy agreements to a minimum of 2 years. Rents have soared by more than 20% in the past 5 years. ACTU President Michelle O'Neill has told Seven tenants are crying out for greater security.
18: So 2 years would give you 2 years of security. What we see when leases end is that that's often a time when rents go up, and people having to move constantly makes it really hard to find accommodation near where you work.
15: And Aussie Beach has been ranked among the world's best. Manly Beach voted in at number 9 on TripAdvisor's list. And briefly, ZZ Top drummer Frank Beard has passed away at the age of 77.
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15: A new name's entered the race for the top coaching job at the Maroons, left vacant by Billy Slater. Queensland under-19s coach Darius Boyd putting his hand up, joining other contenders Ben Teo and Matt Allen. Boyd telling 9 he's keen.
19: Yeah, it's a huge job, pressure cooker, and Kurau Island to have a chat with me. I'd love to do so.
15: And plenty of big names set to miss this week's final home and away AFL round. Christian Petrarca won't line up for the Suns due to a foot injury. The Pies without Isaac Wainer. And that's the latest in news and sport.
2: 4RO weather for Rockhampton and Central Queensland. 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
1: Yeah, we're heading for a top of 24 degrees today for Gladstone. Mostly sunny, just a slight chance of a shower across Capricornia today. Rocky 25, Billow 26, Yeppoon 22, Agnes getting to 23 degrees. 14 now in Rockhampton. It's close to 16 in Gladstone, 15 degrees in Yeppoon and Agnes, 8.5 in Billow.
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1: Mark from AFS and Regional Health and Mobility joins us in the next 5 minutes, and he's bringing a special guest into the studio. We'll meet them soon. First of all, let's do this.
20: Time to have a shot at 4RO's Gus's Quick Shots. Reveal the songs to win, thanks to Gus's, a shot above the rest.
1: It was a brand new one yesterday morning, but we got a couple of songs straight away. Here we go. So we got the third and fourth yesterday morning. Let's see what we can reveal this morning to give away a couple of coffees, thanks to Gus's. Or maybe those last three go off and we give away the lunch for two and the couple of coffees, thanks to Gus's, a shot above the rest. We even got the theme yesterday, so maybe that helps you out too. 49227990 on the Boodles Big Breakfast on 994RO.

0: time to have a shot at 4RO's Gus's Quick Shots. Reveal the songs to win, thanks to Gus's, a shot above the rest.
1: Yeah, a couple of coffees on the line, thanks to Gus's, a shot above the rest. If you can reveal any of the songs in this sequence, five quick shots of songs. Here we go. Songs three and four revealed yesterday by Ian, and he also revealed the theme as planes, which is kind of right. It's on the right track. It's close enough. So let's see what Scotty's got for us. Scotty, good morning. How are you?
2: Good, mate. Good. How are you?
1: I'm terrific. Having a really good day today, and, you know, the sun's shining. We've had a couple of showers. It's enough just to dampen the ground.
2: Well, loving it. The grounds are needing it, that's for sure.
1: Absolutely, that's right. Scotty, this is 4RO's Quick Shots. Thanks to Gus's, a shot above the rest. There's a couple of tricky ones in there. I'm wondering which one you've got for us.
2: Tell you what, respect to that bloke that got those couple yesterday, Kirk's the only one. Oh, I'm pretty sure the fourth one in there was Lenny Kravitz, Fly Away.
1: Lenny Kravitz, Fly Away is the fifth one. You've got it. You've got a couple of coffees thanks to Gus's.
2: I love that. They'll go down well.
1: And you've put us a step closer, hopefully, to revealing the other two in the next couple of days to give away lunch for two and a couple of coffees thanks to Gus's, a shot above the rest. Thanks, Scotty. Good job.
2: Nice one. Thanks, mate.
1: Have a listen again. I think the first two are the tricky ones. So we'll try again tomorrow morning just after 7:30. 4RO's Quick Shots. Thanks to Gus's, a shot above the rest. Good morning, and around about this time on a Wednesday, we catch up with Mark from AFS and Regional Health and Mobility. Good morning to you.
3: Yeah, good morning, Aaron, and good morning, Rocky.
1: Great to see you, but you've brought in a special guest this morning.
3: I did. I brought in one of our employees, Shannon Bonrath. Welcome, Shannon.
4: Morning.
1: Hello, Shannon. How are you?
4: Good, thank you.
1: What do we owe the pleasure of having Shannon in the studio with us?
3: Oh, I think the other day, Shannon got awarded the Equity Student of the Year for Central Queensland, and I thought it was just a great recognition of Shannon as a person and as an employee of ours. And we work in that industry where we're supporting people who have constant challenges in their life. And I just thought it was a great opportunity to bring Shannon in and to tell her story and to talk about, what's brought her to success and what message she can leave for others that might have a challenge in their life. So welcome, Shannon. It's great to have you with us, and more importantly, great to have you as an employee of Regional Health and Mobility.
4: Thank you.
1: And congratulations on that award and that achievement. Tell us what it means to you.
4: It's a very huge honour to be recognised for the hard work and a few extra challenges. It was amazing.
1: Yeah. What does it mean to you to work with people who have challenges in their life?
4: I feel it makes me a lot more understanding and empathetic to our clients, and we'll always go the extra for them to make sure they're out in the community, they're mobile, they're moving, they're independent.
1: Is it fair to say that you've had some challenges yourself?
4: 100%.
1: Yeah. Tell us about how you got to where you're at.
4: So I've had some major health challenges, life-saving surgery, and that's what actually gave me the up and go to start my diploma.
1: That inspired you?
4: Yep.
1: It's incredible when you hear something like that, isn't it, Mark?
3: It is. I think it's amazing. Like, we've all got challenges in our life, but when you sit and hear some of the stories of the hills that that Shannon's had to climb over, and then to not only climb over those hills, but to do it, you know, with two boys at home and single parent, two jobs, and then to take on extra study outside of that, and to achieve, it's a great great example of what we really can achieve when we put our mind to it. So it's a great story, and it's a great recognition for that hard work that Shannon has put in to reach one of her goals.
1: So you've got plenty of time on your hands now, Shannon. You can do a breakfast shift on 4RO every now and again.
4: Definitely. Definitely not.
1: Because she would consider this a challenge this morning. Yeah, I've got the feeling,
3: she did say it was a bit of a challenge. Saying, come on, so when I said to her, come on over, we want to tell your story a bit more broadly because it's worthwhile telling the community. She said, are you sure? I said, my word.
1: So what is it about Shannon that inspires you, Mark?
3: Oh, I think it's just that ability to, regardless of how big that hill is in front of you, you just you put your boots on and start running. And she's done that. And this award sort of is recognition of that hard work. You know, as I said, we all have challenges in our lives and some have more than others. And to recognise or see someone who has put into the little box all those other things you've got to deal with and said, right, this is my goal and I'm going to go off and achieve it has been able to do that. So I think, and for us as an employer, to have an employee like that, particularly in an industry, as Shannon said before, where we're constantly working with people who have permanent challenges in their life, and our whole purpose is to actually make sure they can contribute to their community to the maximum, to their maximum ability. So whether that's through a mobility aid or whatever it is, and to have Shannon, who has a bit of empathy around that now, I think adds that little bit extra for her as one of our employees.
1: Tell us about that, Shannon. How do you take what you've learned and this award and put it in place in your everyday working life?
4: So
1: what does it mean for you as far as working at Regional Health and Mobility to put this into action?
4: Just having the empathy and understanding there. And, you know, some people aren't listened to, so we will advocate for them.
1: That's a big part of what you do, isn't it?
4: Yes, definitely. Yeah,
1: absolutely. Mm. Well, congratulations. And Mark's raved about you in the past and told us about where you were headed and what you were achieving. And the fact that we're able to meet you now and he sends me photos of you holding up awards and all sorts of things. So congratulations. And it's great to see that you're able to achieve what you've done.
4: Thank you very
3: much. And so Shannon goes off now and represents Central Queensland at the Queensland Equity Student of the Year Award. So wow. It'll be so we wish her well as she trucks to Brisbane and sits with some really other amazing Queenslanders to hopefully be assessed as one of the best in the state. So and we would be very proud if she achieved that outcome. So yeah, so off to Brisbane. When's that? A couple of months?
4: About 3 weeks away.
1: Well, keep us updated on your progress there. And we know that if Mark is ever unavailable, you're happy to step in and come in for a chat.
3: Wednesday morning, half past seven. That's it.
1: Before we let you go, tell us about the weekends.
3: Weekend's a bit busy this weekend, Aaron. I'm on stage in Sister Act, the musical that's been put on by the Yeppoon Choral Society. So hence the haircut, which is
4: shiny.
1: I didn't notice, to tell you the truth.
3: So for those on radio, as we are, got no hair at all at the moment. I'm shaved down to the scalp, and they paint my beard a bit black to make me look a bit mean. So I'm Curtis, the bad boy who murders someone, and Dolores is trying to get away from me, and I'm looking for her because she's seen me do some bad things.
1: It's a great stage play. It's a terrific performance.
3: Yeah, great musical. So yeah, there's only a few tickets left, but if you want a great couple of hours enjoying some community theatre, Yeppoon Choral Society. So it's this Friday night, two shows on Saturday and one on Sunday. Go on to the Yeppoon Choral Society's Facebook page and follow the link, and you'll be able to see yours truly strutting around on stage and having a bit of fun.
1: Can't wait. Looking forward to that this weekend. And, of course, AFS and Regional Health and Mobility, there for you in our community. Where do we find you?
3: Yeah, we're all over Rocky. So we're at down at Dean Street with our Frenchville Pharmacy. We're down on Alexander Street with our Regional Health and Mobility store there. And then on the south side, City Heart Medical Centre on Denham Street. We're also on Alma Street with our Regional Health and Mobility store. That's the new spot down there. And why? Wandle over on the other side of the railway line at Wandle. So, yeah, that's where you'll find us in Rocky. Also find us in Gladstone and Bundy if you're down that way. But
1: absolutely.
3: But, yeah, both sides of the river.
1: And where do we find Shannon most of the time?
3: Yeah, well, Shannon's actually both sides of the river. So Shannon does 3 days at our North Rocky store and 2 days at our South Rocky store. Right. So, yeah, you'll be able to find her at either of them. Yeah.
1: We'll see you around. Good stuff. Mark and Shannon, thanks for coming in.
3: Yeah, thanks, Aaron.
4: Thank you.
0: The fun and banter is back this weekend.
5: I can negotiate it myself.
6: Well, Dave Riolo's done such a wonderful job for Gowell. Is it true you've cut him out of your boxing career?
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0: The talk of Central Queensland, 994RO. Don't forget, big game in Rockhampton Rugby League in the NRG Industrial A-Grade Premiership this weekend. We'll find out who's taking on Rocky Brothers in the grand final at Horizon Stadium on the 29th of August. It's Emu Park taking on Yeppoon. We'll be there broadcasting live at Horizon Stadium on grand final day. Can't wait. And we cover it thanks to Club Parkhurst. Latest news, sport and weather on the way. The 4RO Perry's IGA Secret Sound soon. And we'll check in with Glenn Kelly, member for Morani.
1: Fishing's just a part of life in CQ. 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
6: Good morning. Joseph Price with your local news. Changes to natural disaster recovery funding could see costs fall back on ratepayers. The federal government has proposed shifting the natural disaster recovery funding split to a 50-50 cost share between the Commonwealth and the states. Peak bodies have warned it creates a dangerous funding shortfall, potentially forcing local councils into massive rate rises or stalling essential infrastructure repairs. Member for Gladstone, Glenn Butcher, says Queensland faces a high disaster risk already.
7: You know, New South Wales and Victoria don't have these type of natural disasters that we have in Queensland every year, and it shouldn't have to be up to councils and it shouldn't have to be up to ratepayers to cover that cost, which should be covered by the federal government.
6: A new Queensland Minerals and Energy Academy hub has opened in Rockhampton. It's part of an expansion that will give 10,000 more regional Queensland students exposure to career opportunities in some of the state's biggest industries and boost our resources workforce. Resources Minister Dale Last says the hub will connect students with employers and industries earlier.
8: Of course, Central Queensland, the hub of our resource sector in this state, a sector which is underpinning Queensland's economy and growing interest when you start talking about the Taroom Trough and the interest in our critical minerals. And of course, if we're going to capitalise on that, we need a workforce. And the future workforce is in our schools.
6: Works have started on the new Gracemere High School. The new secondary school aims to support the fast-growing community and is scheduled to open for years 7 and 8 in 2028, set to grow to accommodate to around 1,000 students and 100 staff. The first stage includes 16 general classrooms, 9 specialist learning areas, admin facilities, multi-purpose courts, an oval, car park and a pick-up and drop-off zone. And an important game for the Capras this weekend as they look to lock down a top-4 finish. Central Queensland hosts the Northern Pride at Horizon Stadium this Saturday, with a win all but securing them a second chance semi-final. A loss could see them drop to fifth spot. That game kicks off at 5 p.m. Saturday, with the Capras women's team facing the Pride at 3 p.m.
9: National News now.
10: Hi, Harrison Preeve. Dean Cox has arrived at Swans HQ ahead of what's shaping up to be a big day for the AFL club. The board preparing to hand down immediate sanctions to the four players involved in the alleged sexual assault after holding crisis meeting overnight. Cox speaking to reporters a short time ago.
11: Still a feeling of disappointment amongst the club?
12: Yeah, there is, yes.
10: Erin Patterson's back before the courts again today. The convicted murderer launching a bid to overturn her convictions for that deadly mushroom lunch. And the federal government keeping the door open to push for longer rental leases. The ACTU wants landlords to offer tenants a minimum 2-year agreement aimed at providing greater security and preventing soaring rental hikes. Senior Minister Mark Butler telling the ABC they're willing to consider ideas that support Aussies.
13: Good ideas about how renters get a fair deal. I haven't looked through the detail of this latest one, so I don't have any particular comment, but it has been a big part of the discussions our Prime Minister has led with state and territory governments.
1: Navigating the legal landscape. How they help. Grant and Simpson Lawyers.
9: 994 RO. Your sport now.
10: Josh Fraser begins his first full day as official full-time coach of the Blues after being unveiled yesterday. And while he prepares for a fairytale finals appearance for Carlton, he's told Fox Sports it's just the beginning.
14: I think we're all aligned internally that we've got a lot more work to do. Ultimately, I hope that does push us towards sustained success, and I'd love to think that I'm a part of that.
10: And Ivan Cleary has named his team for tomorrow night's clash between Penrith and the Storm. Casey McLean returning to the side after hand surgery, with the return date for Mitch Kenny still unclear. And that's the latest in news and sport.
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0: Mostly sunny today, just a slight chance of a shower. Blue skies outside, but a little bit breezy in some parts of Capricornia. Rocky forecast, winds southeasterly 15 to 25 k's, tending easterly in the middle of the day, then becoming light in the evening. Looking at those flags just in front of the courthouse, sort of waving around, not too bad. Capricorn Coast, southeasterlies 15 to 20 knots, seas 1 to 1.5 metres. UV index 7, which is high, so cover up if you're out and about. Slip, slop, slap, seek and slide. 25 the top for Rockhampton today. Billawilla getting to 26, Gladstone 24, Agnes 17, 70, 23 and Yeppoon 22. Currently sitting on 16 degrees in Rockhampton. It's 17 in Gladstone, Agnes and Yeppoon. 15 degrees right now in Billawilla.
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0: G'day, it's Aaron. Thanks for your company this morning. 4922 7990, aaron.stevens at 4RO.com.au to get in touch anytime on a beautiful Wednesday morning. Not too far away, we'll check in with Glenn Kelly, member for Morani. But first of all, that there is the 4RO Perry's IGA secret sound. Nice little jackpot to spend to head along to Perry's IGA if you can reveal it this morning. And the only clue we've given so far is it is something that was said consistently a number of times during the last sound. So when I was recording it at Perry's IGA, Wandle Dean Street or Yeppoon, I went, that's right, someone guessed that a stack of times. It'd make a great sound. And it does. 49227990 to reveal it this morning and head along to Perry's IGA, Wandle Dean Street and Yeppoon to do some shopping here on 4RO. There you go.

0: is back and sounding better than ever. The 4RO Perry's IGA Secret Sound. Thanks to Perry's IGA, Dean Street, Wandle and Yeppoon.
1: Are we stuck on this? Are we come to a point where we've just not quite sure where to go with it? The 4RO Perry's IGA Secret Sound. There it is. You can still have a guess, 49227990 if you want to call through and win the jackpot, spend at Perry's IGA, Wandle Dean Street, Yeppoon. Is it time for another clue? We've run out of guesses for the clue that it was said multiple times last time. Well, I'll come up with one, okay? In fact, what I'll do is I'll give Luke the right to come up with a new clue, and he'll reveal it to you this afternoon after 5 o'clock. As I said, unless you still want to have a go now, 49227990. There it is, the 4RO Perry's IGA Secret Sound. Check out those specials at Perry's this week. Grab your catalogue, the catalogue out today with some fantastic specials for the next few days ahead. So you can grab yourself some bargains at Perry's IGA, Wandle Dean Street in Yeppoon, and then maybe win for yourself this huge jackpot. It's growing all the time. We'll add another $10 on tomorrow morning. Otherwise, it'll be back again this afternoon with Luke Cross, and I reckon we'll give another clue this afternoon with Luke. Listen out for that after 5 here on 4RO. 14 past 8.
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2: Firefighters and police were called to reports of separate grass fires around the Burnett Highway at Baldacombe and Mount Morgan last Wednesday.
0: We'll also keep you across what's going on nationally and around the world.
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0: show, the talk of Central Queensland, and on a Wednesday morning we check in with Glenn Kelly, member for Moranee. Always good to catch up with you. Glenn, how's things?
1: Hey, Aaron, things are going all right, mate. Obviously, the weather's turned really sour on us, these windy days we've been having, and when it comes to fires, they've been roaring around pretty ferociously. We were up in Mount Morgan there yesterday, and we could certainly see where there's been some wildfire. There's no doubt about it. We actually had a burn on the weekend as well, and if we hadn't had appliances there, or as many appliances as we had of, it wouldn't be hard to lose them. So people have got to be vigilant. And like I keep saying, Aaron, if you're not sure and you see smoke, just ring 000 because it's so important to get onto them quickly. Because the way the weather is, mate, you got a short span of time to get ahead of it. If you don't, they're gone, and who knows what could happen.
0: Yeah, pretty scary fire season coming up. But as you said, we've seen fires already, and you were up in Mount Morgan, as you said. Obviously, those restrictions in place on water for Mount Morgan too, just to recover some of that water that was used to put out those fires.
1: Correct. And obviously, there's been a setback with the pipeline up there, and obviously we've got to replenish it. Just around the corner for getting the town up and running when it comes to the Gracemere pipeline there. Hopefully sooner rather than later, because we're, as I say, the fire season's here early, and we need as much supply as we can possibly get up in there.
0: Yeah, absolutely. And so do you have a timeline on the pipeline? Because obviously a lot of people, as soon as those restrictions came in place, said, well, where's our pipe?
1: Yeah. Well, so as it stands, I think there was a couple of problems there right back at the get-go. They didn't do enough planning. So obviously they're cleaning that pipeline out to get it right. I haven't given an update on the actual date. Keeps going backwards. Obviously they find small problems. But I'll do me homework and I'll have an answer for you next week, mate, because I know there's people up there yesterday talking to me. They want to know as well.
0: Yeah, exactly. This was interesting. All our state members, yourself, Nigel, Donna, all got together on Monday for an event out at CQ University.
1: Yeah, that's right, mate. So we had a great gathering out there. It's all to do with infrastructure and planning, where Rockhampton, let's go CQ, needs to go and want to go, and we have to go. And it's about bringing big business to town. And it's called Delivering for Queensland, and there would have been well over 100 people in the go, and we have to go, and it's about bringing big business to town, and it's called Delivering for Queensland, and there would have been well over 100 people in the room at the university there, where we had

0: things are so important, and I think it's a good result and some good outcomes there. Basically, where we want to go with the government, bringing industry and community leaders together to get the highlights up and give people, the main thing is confidence in this great city of Rockhampton. Because I said there yesterday, I believe Rocky will be the next big city of Queensland with what we have to offer. So, and I think today, we've got, I think, Steve Minikin and Dale Last will be in and around Yeppoon, I'm feeling. Yesterday, we've had John Paul Langbrook, the Education Minister. We have Rosie Bates, the Finance Minister. We have Dale Last, Resources Minister. We've certainly had them on the beat right across Tuesday. I had John Paul Langbrook up at the Mount Morgan State High School.
1: Fantastic.
0: And it was fantastic, all right. He got to do the sign-in book, the guest book, which that book started in 1909. And his signature's there now, and a lot of history in that school, First State School, High School in Queensland. Back then it was called the Tertiary College,
1: yeah.
0: Technical College.
1: Yep.
0: And obviously back in the old days, you know, this generation don't know, but back in the old days, we could leave school in grade 8 if we wanted to, basically, and get out and get a job. And so, no, it was really good. We obviously slipped up to Mount Morgan Mine to talk to Heritage Minerals. My goodness, it's happening up there, Aaron.
1: Good.
0: It's gold in them there hills, all right. They're going to be, when that project's up and running, they're going to be, I think it's something like 260 ton an hour. They'll be going through that plant 24/7. So big things for Mount Morgan and Heritage Minerals. And then I took Rosie Bates out to the Macadamia Farm as well to see what's happening there, and also Luscious Lyshy. So there's plenty going on. And there's one thing about it, we've got to get Moranee back on the map. And to do that, we've got to get our ministers in there and dig their toes into what we've got.
1: Well, mate, you're bringing all the big guns to town, so that's good to see.
0: Oh, we're trying, mate. I think poor old Moranee was forgotten electorate for a lot of years, and I will say this end of the Moranee wasn't in that electorate 16 years ago, but it is now, and so she's full on.
1: You know,
0: we're going to make it happen.
1: I want to go back to it, and a lot of people will sort of frown on this and not understand the connection, but do you know what we need to go to the next level? And we've got industry, we've got investment in this region. We need a national sporting team, because you see, you saw what the Cowboys have done to Townsville, and, you know, Cairns obviously have got a number of national sporting teams, including the Taipans. We just, that national sporting team that just finishes it off and brings the city together, and that's where you sort of grow from there, don't you?
0: Well, you do, I guess, but and you're dead right with sport. Sport's in everybody's mind. We all love sport, but I've always worked on too is Rockhampton has a lot of good stuff. We don't realise how good we've got it because we've already got it. We don't notice it, and I mean that by the side. Let's look at the beef industry for an example. Like agriculture, coal mining, there's so much that this region has to offer, so much, and we're in the box seat, mate. So whether it be a national team of any significance of whatever sport, we have so much to offer, but it depends on how we sell it as to where we want to go with it. And the old bushy attitude, she'd be right, mate, let's get into this and don't look back, just look at the end of your nose and keep going forward. I think you'll have good results there.
1: You're exactly right. Always good to talk to you, Glenn Kelly. Have a fantastic day and we'll catch up again soon.
0: Thanks, Aaron. Thanks for your time, and look after yourself, eh?
1: You too. Glenn Kelly, member for Moranee, joining us on 990 for our own. News is next.
2: 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The sun is shining. The temp is perfect. But as we know, there's always something happening with the weather. And no one knows that better than Central Queensland's favourite weatherman, Mike Griffin. Don't miss the updates on Friday morning thanks to Thinkwater as we check the weather that's affecting us and find out what's happening on the water. 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
6: Good morning, Joseph Price with your local news. The Capricornia district has lost 18 people on the roads this year, with police trying to curb that number this Queensland Road Safety Week. You can expect to see police patrolling roads and educating all road users to help reduce road trauma and dangerous driving behaviours.
7: My police will be out this week helping motorists do just that. They're getting them to think about the way they drive, whether that's a school engagement, starting at a very young level, whether it's an engagement on the side of the road through our usual random breath testing and drug testing campaign, or whether it's through an enforcement action.
6: Superintendent Mark Burgess there. Just last week, officers from Calliope Highway Patrol intercepted two motorists detected travelling at high speeds near Gracemere and Miriam Vale. A local MP is heading to Canberra to fight for a fair split of disaster funding. The federal government has proposed shifting the natural disaster recovery funding split to a 50-50 cost share between the Commonwealth and the states. Queensland has strongly opposed the change, which could impact state budgets and local councils. Member for Gladstone, Glenn Butcher, says it's not the right call.
8: Feds were looking to change the way that they fund councils, particularly during natural disasters. And as we know here in central Queensland and north Queensland, that we're most susceptible to these issues. And when we heard that the feds were going to, you know, drop the funding and lower the levels that they would fund councils to 50-50, we're very, very concerned about that.
6: And 10,000 regional students will have an easier pathway to resources careers with the opening of a new Queensland Minerals and Energy Academy hub in Rockhampton. The new hub will connect central Queensland students with careers in resources, energy, engineering, trades and STEM. Member for Rockhampton, Donna Kirkland, says it's about providing opportunities for local students closer to home.
9: Can lead them into an array of jobs that are available in the resources sector. That resources sector is very strong across central Queensland, and we know that there are so many vacancies available. We want to make sure that that pipeline is strong, and we want to make certain that it's being filled by children from our communities.
10: National News now.
11: Hi, Harrison Preeb here. The New South Wales Premier has been asked about the scandal engulfing the Sydney Swans. The AFL club expected to today announce sanctions for the players at the centre of an alleged incident at the club's Melbourne hotel on Monday. Chris Minns has told the ABC he knows as much as the rest of us.
12: I don't pretend to know the ins and outs of the allegations or the circumstances. Obviously, it's in the hands of Victoria Police and they need to conduct a full and thorough investigation. It sounds like the Swans need to and are cooperating, and I think that's appropriate.
11: Sweeping changes to the NDIS are a step closer after clearing the upper house overnight. The coalition backing the federal government's overhaul with 63 amendments aimed at addressing fraud and reining in growing costs. And Aussie renters would be offered default two-year leases if the nation's peak union has its way. The ACTU also pushing for 1 in 10 new builds to be for public housing and for these public homes to make up 6% 10% of the housing stock.
13: Dynamic mobility aids. Freedom without limits. 420 Richardson Road.
10: 994RO. 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
11: The Bombers are set to make a call next week on who their next full-time coach will be. All four remaining candidates still to hear back from the club officials. And in NRL, Nathan Cleary says he's unsure where he'll be playing after next year. The Panthers skipper telling Nine he's in no rush to make a decision.
14: Taking it week by week at the moment, seeing how it goes. And obviously we're in a pretty important part of the season at the moment. So I want to get back on track and get a win tomorrow night. That's my main focus, and the rest of that stuff will take care of itself.
11: And that's latest in news and sport.
10: 4RO weather for Rockhampton and Central Queensland. Gracemere Shopping World. It's for you and me 7 days a week.
15: Mostly sunny and 25 today for Rocky. Billawheeler getting to 26. Yeppoon 22 and Agnes 23. Gladstone a top of 24 degrees. Right now sitting on 18 degrees in Gladstone and Yeppoon. About 17 in Rockhampton and 16 in Billawheeler.
10: Bigger and better than ever. 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
15: On this day coming up, thanks to Move Mobility, looking back on the 19th of August, and we'll check in with Kim from Cap Rescue after this.
13: It's like the argument over whether pineapple goes on a pizza, anchovies or no anchovies.
10: 4ROs, clash of the chords.
13: Thanks to Antonio's Express, pizza for pizza lovers, Musgrave Street.
15: It was a little bit late going up on the Facebook page again this morning, but plenty of votes coming through on the phones, 4922 7990, and a couple of those late votes on our Facebook page too. Well done, you put yourself in the running for the pizza prize this week, thanks to Antonio's Express. It was first versus last. Ice House's first hit back in the days when they were Flowers against their last hit. So I Can't Help Myself up against Miss Divine, and maybe a little bit of a surprise, maybe the bolter. Miss Divine got across the line. Here it is on 994RO. 4RO's Clash of the Chords, thanks to Antonio's Express, pizza, pasta, ribs and more in Musgrave Street.

0: Yeah, how about that? Ice House, Miss Divine, the last, beating the first this morning in 4RO's Clash of the Chords. Thanks to Antonio's Express, Pizza, Pasta, Ribs and more in Musgrave Street. It was a reasonably tight battle in the end, but I think it was the phone calls mostly that got Miss Divine across the line. So we'll do it again tomorrow morning, 4RO's Clash of the Chords, thanks to Antonio's Express. Right now it's 20 to 9, not too far away on this day, thanks to Move Mobility. Let's check in with Kim from Cap Rescue. Good morning.
1: Good morning.
0: Always good to catch up with you. How are you? How just you and me, deep and meaningful.
1: Have a chat.
0: Are you okay? You good?
1: I'm great. Thanks for asking.
0: Because Are You Okay Day is coming up.
1: It is. I did message both you and Luke about last week's footy competition, and whose team actually won last week. But we won't go back into that, will we?
0: No, I don't think so. I don't think that's a good idea.
1: My
0: team hasn't won for a long time. See, I was being nice.
1: I was asking how you were.
0: How
1: you are.
0: Yeah, well, that's right. I'm a mess. August, so busy for you guys, isn't it?
1: It has been a really busy month already. What have we got on the 19th today, is it? Something like that. So we've got about another 12 days to go, and we've done about 25 tasks already. So, it's probably just above our normal average, but I think it's really just the caliber of tasks that we've been doing this month that has also been really interesting. Just having to reconfigure the helicopter, at the drop of a hat, whether it be for a search and rescue that then gets retasked to a hospital transfer, or we also have done a winch off a boat as well. We've had tasks that have been in the middle of the bushland. So it's just been so many things that have happened that have really probably tested the crew, but also proved how well their training really is sort of displayed when their push comes to shove, I guess, as you say. So I think even last week there was one task where we were going to Mowra, and then just before we went there they said, actually, we need you to take two patients. So then they had to reconfigure the helicopter to be able to fit the two patients in. So it's something that they're trained for, and it's something that they, make sure that they have that knowledge and they have that ability to do, and they just do it so well, so seamlessly. So it's really incredible, and it's a testament to what they do here every day.
0: Yeah, well done to the team. Just remind us what the average usually is of how many jobs you do in a week.
1: So they usually say about three tasks every 2 days. So, I used to say 1.5 tasks a day, and people would say to me, why do you only do half tasks? You just leave them there, which obviously we don't.
0: No, of course you don't. So, no, that's right.
1: It's about three tasks every 2 days. But, especially this month, I found it's been, on Saturday alone, we did 5 tasks.
0: Wow.
1: So, that was not something where it was, spread out over a couple of days. It was just 5 tasks one day. So, and that was both crews working on their shifts with that as well. So with a morning shift coming in, afternoon, that sort of thing as well. So it's all that sort of teamwork in between rosters as well, which is really important. So the crew have been busy, which is I guess what they're there for. It's always funny when I say to people, it's been I can't say the quiet word because I get in trouble. It's been not too busy. People say, well, that's good. And you're like, well, I guess that is good. And then when we are busy, it's sort of as long as we're getting those tasks done, then we're doing what we're here to do. So, yeah.
0: It is Queensland Road Safety Week. And obviously a lot of your tasks, unfortunately, are addressing issues that happen on our roads in rural areas. And, we just that plea goes out to people during this week, but all the time, just take it easy on the roads. Make sure you get to your destination safely.
1: Absolutely. It is just making sure that, that Fatal Five, I know we've sort of all heard it from the moment we could all drive, but it's so important. And it's just, like you said, just making sure you get there. So it doesn't matter if you're half an hour late or anything like that. People want to see you arrive. They don't care if you're not there early. So it's really just about taking that time, taking, the breaks, making sure you're not drink driving, making sure you're not driving distracted. It's a really simple, basic things. And if we all do it, then we all get home safe.
0: Absolutely. All right. Well, it's great that we've got you as our backup in central Queensland. Anything happening in Digger Creek, by the way?
1: that was so funny. Texting you this morning saying Digger Station. Yes. What did it come through as? Digger Station.
0: Digger Station. Yes, that's right. I was just wondering where Digger Station is. Yes, let's go to Digger Station. And we are very proud to be on the side of those Cap Rescue helicopters. So, you know, huge supporters, as so many businesses are. So when's your next fundraiser? It's close.
1: Yeah, so it is the Digger Station, not the Digger Station, which is in September, the first weekend in September, the Thursday, Friday night. So we still have tickets available for that. So jump onto our website and you'll see the link there for try booking, or you can give us a call here at the office as well. And that's actually our last sort of opportunity to really celebrate with the community for that 30 years that we've been celebrating this year. So if you do want to be a part of that, you don't want to miss out on being able to sort of just be around that atmosphere and enjoying the night as well, then do make sure you grab those tickets for the Digger Station in September.
0: All right, done. And golf. Everyone got golf coming up?
1: We do have golf coming up as well, sorry. Yeah, in Gladstone next Friday, actually, the 28th. So, yeah, make sure if you are interested in playing a round of golf, I imagine it's going to be beautiful weather because that's what we've been having at the moment, although I'm not sure how the wind affects golf players. But, yeah, it hopefully won't be too much wind around that day and you'll be able to have a good day of golf out in Gladstone.
0: I heard the Digger Creek golf course is a ripper too. You should, should hold the vent there, yes. Thanks, Kim.
1: Thanks, Aaron. Bye.
0: Kim from Cap Rescue. And just on the Queensland Road Safety Week, you might have heard us talking yesterday, and I mentioned earlier this morning about safety technology in cars and the impacts that it's having. And they were saying yesterday, as part of Queensland Road Safety Week, that if people didn't disable some of these safety technologies, that it could actually save lives, save more lives. And it was interesting because I got a call earlier this morning from Leyland Barnett. Thank you, Leyland. And he sent me an email through saying, a friend told me about an incident with a lane assist safety device where he swerved to avoid a massive pothole and the car steered him back into it, causing $8,000 in damage. See, that worries me. And I mean, first of all, let's make sure that the potholes aren't there so we don't have that issue. But I've been in that situation where I've swerved a car with the lane assist and it's swerved me back into danger again. So that is a concern. Absolutely. Thank you for that, Leyland. But some of those other technologies, we can be in a little bit feel like we need to disable them where obviously they're doing a job for us. On This Day's Next, thanks to Move Mobility, it's 13 to 9.
2: 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Thanks to Gus's. 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
0: Looking back on August 19, the day when the two halves of the Sydney Harbour Bridge came together in 1930.
10: Chief engineer for the bridge and Mr. Ennis anxiously inspect the joint.
0: The landmark martial arts film Enter the Dragon, starring Bruce Lee, premiered on this day in 1973.
11: Undisputed martial arts champion and international film star Bruce Lee. His job was to get them out alive.
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0: In the last episode of the popular sitcom Cheers aired on this day in 1993, finishing after 275 episodes.
13: You people are as dear to me as my own family. 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
14: Really, Woody?
0: And Lady Gaga's debut album, The Fame, was released on this day in 2008. August 19 birthdays, rock legend Ian Gillan, the lead singer of Deep Purple, is 81. Special one today for the 42nd President of the United States, Bill Clinton, he's 80.
15: I need to go back to work for the American people.
0: Retired Queen bass player John Deacon is 75. This was one of the hits that he wrote for the group. Marianne Faithfull turns 71, one of the stars of The Comedy Company, created memorable characters like Kylie Mole.
16: This really cute guy who works there was just staring his guts out at me the whole time.
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18: Picked up by Brereton, has a left foot step for goal and has put it through.
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0: Finally, comedy legend Groucho Marx died on this day in 1977, aged 86.
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0: Big Breakfast on 994RO. Good morning. Latest news, sport and weather coming up, and then I'll hand it over to Gary Hargreaves. Thanks to Bowls Over Dental. Luke Cross back this afternoon from 3. Thanks to Spencey's Barbershop and plenty more right across your day here on 994RO. Have a great day. Catch you bright and early tomorrow morning on the Boodles Big Breakfast.
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6: Good morning, Joseph Price with your local news. Road safety is everyone's responsibility. That's the message from police who will be out in force on local roads trying to curb the Capricornia District's road death toll of 18 people this year. High visibility and covert traffic enforcement operations will be taking place as part of Queensland Road Safety Week. Superintendent Mark Burgess says road safety is something that should be practised every day.
7: We know it's every second, we know it's every minute, we know it's every hour for those people on or about our road networks. This week is about awareness. It's a time for our road users and our community more broadly to reflect on how they use the roads, their driving behaviour, and make adjustments if required.
6: A new Queensland Minerals and Energy Academy hub will give Central Queenslanders more exposure to career opportunities in some of the state's biggest industries. From mining to engineering, technology and trade jobs, the new hub will bring local career opportunities directly into schools and give students a better understanding of the skills they need. Minister for Finance, Trade, Employment and Training, Ros Bates, says it's part of a major QMEA expansion.
8: Our program has already been rolled out in Mackay. This is our second rollout here in Rockhampton, and next year we will be doing Townsville. So there are ample opportunities for young students to get a taste of what life in the mining sector is all about.
6: Stage one of the new Gracemere High School has started and is scheduled to open in Term 1 2028 for students Years 7 and 8. The first stage includes 16 general classrooms, 9 specialist learning areas, admin facilities, outdoor multi-purpose courts, an oval, car park and pick-up and drop-off zones. Once open, the school is expected to grow to accommodate around 1,000 students from Years 7 to 12, as well as 100 staff. And the Capras are back at home this weekend as they look to lock down a top 4 finish. Central Queensland take on the Northern Pride at Horizon Stadium this Saturday, with a win all but securing them a second chance semi-final. A loss could see the Capras drop to 5th spot. That game kicks off at 5 p.m. Saturday, with the Capras women's team facing the Pride at 3 p.m.
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10: Hi, it's Harrison Preeve, the Sydney Swans coach, the first club official to emerge this morning as we wait for the club to announce the penalties for those involved in an alleged incident at the team's Melbourne hotel. Victoria's Sexual Crimes Squad is leading the investigations. The Nationals leader reckons the federal government has its head in the sand when it comes to the tobacco excise. It comes as One Nation and the Coalition weigh up policies to slash the cigarette tax to combat illegal tobacco trade. The Nationals are yet to reveal their policy, but Matt Canavan tells Nine we can't keep going down the path.
11: About the only people now who don't think there should be change is the government. We cannot keep letting organised crime have this massive income stream.
10: Briefly, Meta on trial in California over claims it deliberately designed its social media platforms to be addictive to young people. A new research linking cannabis use to an earlier onset of psychosis, on average around 2.5 years earlier compared to non-users.
5: Boost Fuel, still consistently the cheapest fuel prices in Rocky. 994RO, your sport now.
10: The AFL Tribunal's upheld Jacob van Rooyen's 3-match striking ban, meaning the D's forward will be sidelined for Melbourne's first two finals. In NRL, the wait could be over for Souths. Latrell Mitchell named as a reserve for Saturday's clash against the Warriors. Former Aussie batsman Mark Waugh believes Jake Weatherald's test career is over after the 30-year-old was dropped for Saturday's second test against Bangladesh in Mackay. Matt Renshaw has been added to the team. And that's the latest in news and sport.
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16: Mostly sunny today, slight chance of a shower as we head for a top of 25 degrees for Rockhampton. Windy across the region too. Yeppoon 22 today, Gladstone 24, Billawilla 26. Right now sitting on 19 degrees in Gladstone, 18 in Rockhampton and Yeppoon, 17 in Billow.
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1: Very good morning to you. This is proper winter weather in southeast Queensland. Hope it's great wherever you live throughout Queensland. We're on 4BC in the southeast, 400, Rockhampton and central Queensland and around the Queensland on the Resonate network. 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
1: Gold Coast hinterland farmers are pretty filthy mad, furious with this new government bill that's going to go to Parliament next week. It really is an outrageous property seizing power grab. Private property could be taken from you if there's a greater good judged by just one man. We'll talk to the Lock the Gate Alliance a little bit later on this hour. They're actually about to drop an open letter on the desk of the Premier. And we'll tell you all about that just after 9:30 this morning. Look, it's been called a silent killer. And right now, staggering, wait for 2.5 million Australians are completely unaware they're living with the markers of kidney disease. Now, I know that Jason Matthews often talks about a P155. And what Kidney Australia have done, Kidney Health Australia have done, is they've actually launched a bold, cheekily named national campaign called Taking the P155, because I'm not allowed to say piss. That's what they're calling it, Taking the Piss. That's the name of the campaign. Don't at me anyway. We'll find out more after 10:30 this morning. And, of course, the Ministry of Common Sense. This is the ministry that's missing from federal, state governments, even councils. No common sense anywhere amongst any of them. We'll tell you more when Scott Challen joins us. He's the Brisbane organiser of the Australia Marches movement, and they're rallying against mass immigration numbers. This is not a racial thing, but I'm sure we'll put the case as to why we need to drastically reduce migration in Australia. And I talked about the comparison between Australia and Canada last week. Canada, which is doing a lot of good things like wanting to build houses using Canadian lumber, build houses using Canadian workers, and build houses for Canadians because there's a housing shortage there too. All this post-COVID hangover, economic effect through the Western world. But the big thing that Canada did first off is they actually reduced their migration, cut it in half. Australia's got to do the same thing. We've got a government that's fiddling around with the politics of reducing migration. Anyway, the Australian Marches is on this weekend. They say that immigration, and it's not hard to say this, it's fueling Queensland's severe housing and cost of living crises. And we'll also give you the chance to win a double in-season pass to see The Dog Stars. This is an epic thriller. Legendary director Ridley Scott, he's the guy that did Alien. Never been able to really lay down with comfort whenever I'm in outer space after seeing Alien. What's inside me? Jacob Elordi, Brisbane's own, is one of the stars of the show. And you can get yourself a chance to win a double in-season pass to see it. It's going to be huge. Starts in a matter of days. And, of course, the standby list opportunity will give you a chance to win four tickets to the NRL Grand Final. Now, this includes return flights, two nights accommodation, a grand in the hand spending money, and all you have to do is wait. And when you hear this...
3: Oh! It is an intercept for Crichton! Crichton, he's away! Is he away with the premiership? Stephen Crichton scores! Panthers celebrate!
1: I think the 4BC News Director, Georgia Kondek, who is, of course, the world's greatest Penrith Panthers fan, has had an influence on our program today. We are now running edited highlights of a Panthers grand final win. That was their first one. They've had, frankly, two men. It's about time they go to Wooden Spoon next season, surely. Oh, dear. There goes the news. Not going to have any news. Georgia's banning the news from our program. Is that right? Anyway, when you hear that particular little moment of NRL history, give us a call. We'll give you a chance a bit later on this morning. Oh, Chloe Affleck will have the news, I'm reassured. Thank you for that. Olympia's got the traffic. 1-3-882 is the 4BC open line. Thanks to Watch Smoke Alarms and 0499-880-882 for texts. Mornings at 4bc.com.au, and you can follow us on all the socials. Yep, you Twitface, TikTok, Facebook, Instagram, X. And we also have a YouTube channel, which is why I comb my hair every morning. Because video did kill the radio star. And now they're saying to me, oh, we're going to run a lot of videos of you, Gary. Okay. I will brush my teeth, comb my hair, do all the things my mother told me. Always fresh jocks on this program. No expense spared. 1-3-882.
0: Bringing you the stories that matter to Brisbane. This is 4BC Mornings. And now, Gary Hargrave comments.
1: Across southeast Queensland in particular, but it's not just southeast Queensland. This rapid expansion of suburban housing developments, this panic purchase, it's shaping the landscape. And it's often at a very severe cost to ancient ecosystems. Now, in areas around the foothills of Mount Tambourine, on the scenic rim side, and on the coast side, in the lowlands of the Redlands Coast, around Toowoomba, in places like Meringandan, in the northern outskirts, through the Moreton City of Moreton Bay, all along the Sunshine Coast, it's exactly the same story. We're losing farmlands, we're losing ancient forests, we're losing eucalypt bushlands, all bulldozed, to accommodate fast-tracked residential estates. This is a panic purchase. There's no transport infrastructure being built, and the state government is now green-lighting big announcements, new suburbs all over the place. But they're going to become isolated from the rest of southeast Queensland without any new rail or freeway corridors, full stop. And our rush to develop provides no future-proofing and I think risks creating huge social isolation. I think it's poor planning. It's driven by the intense population growth, the urgent calls to address housing shortages, get all of that. But this accelerated urban expansion is dismantling delicate biological networks, alienating and changing the local climate. I'll tell you why. In the foothills of Mount Tambourine is a region known for its rainforest, ancient subtropical growth, complex steep slope hydrology. And it's increasingly encroached upon by residential subdivisions. And clearing these hillside canopy systems is destroying vital root networks, which stabilise fragile mountain soils. We're stripping trees of steep gradients, and it destabilises slopes. And it significantly raises the risk of landslides during any of our heavy summer downpours. And further along the coastal plain, the Redlands Coast, well, it's experiencing a similar pattern of habitat loss. That's historically been regarded as a stronghold for the very vulnerable southeast Queensland koala population. And the region's remaining koala habitat trees, they're being removed to clear land for housing, road connections, expanding infrastructure. Elsewhere around Queensland, they're just ripping out trees to stick up things like solar panels and wind turbines on massive towers. But all of these contiguous forests, they're being carved up into isolated pockets. Native wildlife is being pushed onto suburban roadways, residential backyards, and into contact with domestic animals. Dogs and koalas don't mix. Cats and birds don't mix. In addition, the removal of native forest canopy is altering local weather patterns. I think we should all be concerned about this because there's a loss of the natural thermal regulation. Because a living forest acts as a dynamic cooling system. Trees draw moisture from deep within the soil and release water vapor through their leaves, and it actively cools the surrounding microclimate. This is why it's cooler in a rainforest than it is out in the sun. Not hard to follow. So dense leaf structures block solar radiation from heating the earth below, and the forest cover, when it's replaced by the dark asphalt, the concrete, the tiled roofs, the tarmac, the tiles, the landscape loses its evaporative cooling mechanism. And instead, these hard surfaces, well, they store thermal energy throughout the day, radiate it back into the environment. And this creates these localized urban heat islands. That's what they're doing. It's driving up ambient air temperatures, increasing energy demands for cooling, and exacerbating any sort of local heat waves, changing creating storms. I mean, none of this is new in theory. The modern climactic reality is mirroring the observations made almost 100 years ago by the civil engineer Dr. John Bradfield, you know, the clever lad from Sandgate, best known for the job he did on the Sydney Harbour Bridge and our own Story Bridge. And John Bradfield was deeply focused on environmental hydrology and regional climate systems. And John Bradfield posited that expansive vegetation cover and water retention play a central role in stabilising air temperatures, fostering calmer, more reliable weather patterns. Plant more trees and the weather's calmer. And his Bradfield scheme, which nobody's ever wanted to act on, it was about harvesting water in the north, turning it inland for farming, but also creating new forests which would calm extreme weather. It was all part of the scheme. Why have we not done this? 90 years later, he believed that denuded landscapes lost their microclimatic buffer, which would lead to sharper temperature increases and extremes and erratic localized atmospheric shifts. In other words, the more you strip off the trees, put in tarmac and tile, the more likely you're going to get short, sharp, violent thunderstorms, put it that way. So this push to supply new housing quickly could lead to short-term planning decisions overlooking the long-term environmental consequences. And I think we should be concerned about it. Clearing forests to build suburbs on steep mountain slopes or within coastal floodplains introduces several compounding risks. It replaces the natural moisture absorbers and the soil anchors with hard surfaces. It alters how land handles extreme weather events, and during periods of heavy rainfall, the stripped slopes are more prone to soil failure. And downstream, and out to sea, these urban channels are facing sudden surges in water volume. And the ongoing clearing of ancient mountain foothills, coastal habitats in southeast Queensland, as we rush to provide more and more housing, is highlighting, I think, a key challenge in regional development. Now, we need more housing, I get that. But balancing the demand for new housing with the preservation of remaining forest corridors, stable soils, natural cooling systems, I think remains a crucial factor in maintaining the long-term livability of our region. And then you're looking at farmlands. Farmlands sacrificed on an hourly basis for new housing estates. What are we doing? What are we creating? There's a lot of self-praise coming from the government about delivering new housing, but there's absolutely no consideration for southeast Queensland in the years ahead. So this short-term planning, this panic planning, it's dressed up as progress. But is it? I think it's a conversation we've got to have. We'll have it this morning, 133-882, thanks to Watch Smoke Alarms, 21 past nine.
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0: something wrong here when one person can have the sway and say of everything. Now, you know, I've been around a long time. There are those who would mutter under their breath, probably in the Premier's office, probably, "You've been around too long, Hardgrave, nick off." But I remember how easily fraught with danger all of this is. And all I'm saying is I think we should reasonably be having a proper discussion about the kind of Southeast Queensland we want. The Olympics, I thought, was the trigger to give us the infrastructure we needed to cope with the population growth which is coming. And yet you've got places like Yarrabilba, Flagstone, they're just two communities between Brisbane and the Gold Coast that are not served by train, for instance. This is this insanity everywhere. Glenys is at Windaroo. Well, Glenys, you would understand that. You would understand that you live in a very high-growth area.
1: Yes, we do, quite right. Don't go by my accent. I've been here 50 years, so I'm working on that bit. But thank the Lord for people like you who speak up. You know, it's disgusting. I don't know if they can sleep at night, what they're doing to the environment. All that space out there, they won't have knock one tree down, not one, and they can build new environments out there. Get a big lake going first, you know, something that people can live around, something that's nice. What are they doing to the environment? And run about like the wetlands at Eagleby. How beautiful that is.
0: Yeah.
1: It's so wrong. Oh, but it'll be cheaper, though. Go that way rather than find an alternative route.
0: You know, Glenys, the thing I can't understand is not far from you, you've got all that, what they call heritage agricultural land, the old cane fields that are south of the Logan River, right? Where the Beenleigh rum was, you know, created out of the cane. There's nothing profitable in the cane in that area now, but they won't develop that because it's called heritage agricultural grounds. Heavens above, just let's turn that into housing, for instance. It would be nice.
1: Sleep at night with that on, but you know what I mean? They should be doing something to be proud of.
0: Yeah.
1: To be proud of, not what you're doing.
0: Yeah, no, look, it's good. And Glenys, you keep working on that because I reckon that Italian accent will go away in time if you work on it.
1: Italian accent.
0: All right. That's Glenys at Windaroo.
1: People like you, okay?
0: God bless you. Thank you so much. Nice comment. Encouraging me. But I just simply say, where is the common sense in all this? Joy says, oh, look, how stupid are these governments? They think we, you know, that we need good old trees to take bad carbon and give back good clean air to breathe. That's what I learned at Runcorn Primary School, year six, called the balance of nature. The trees suck in the carbon, blow out the oxygen. It's all a part of the balance. And Joy says, I've had a gutful of these socialist, communist, state and federal governments suggesting we can work our guts out to pay for these various blocks and houses. When governments see it fit, they can come in and take it, move us out, get out of there. Oh, we found critical minerals under your house. Sorry, there goes your house. Tell you what, Gary, this is Joy. She said, if Chris Foley and Jared try that, it'll be goodbye, Charlie, next election. How does Charlie feel about this? I understand your point, Joy. We've got to respect people's private property rights, but equally, people will, they're not stupid, we're not stupid, we'll move on for the greater good if there is an argument put. I knew a bloke who lived at Wellers Hill who had to move his house because, despite being a senior public servant, there was a freeway that came through. And he moved, I liked the area, he moved sort of 10 houses up the street and away from the freeway, but he saw it come through. And he said, I'll just do what's got to be done for the good of the community. People are not stupid. Let's have the conversation. But the government is restricting that conversation. They're going to ram this legislation through. And that's what people are upset about. Farmers, environmentalists, Aboriginal interests, but also people on the centre-right of politics. The federal member for Flynn, he's not happy about it either. He sees it happening in his own part of the world where you've got land, but we want it. But then you hear stories about, and you see it as you drive around Southeast Queensland, parts of these older forests being torn down, koalas getting skittled. I mean, what do they think they are? Wind farm proponents? They can do whatever they damn well like. I shouldn't call them a farm. Wind turbine industrial installations, ripping the tops off mountains all around Rockhampton. It is insane stuff. Pouring concrete into the ground, huge carbon footprint. And then with some of the ones we've seen down south, they just poop themselves. And that's the official technical term for when they fall apart, poop themselves. And there's a lot of energy going into creating

0: the idea, the vibe, the feel that somehow or other we're doing something to save the planet. But Terry at Westlake said, in relation to housing estates, I just think a lot of this has come out of desperation. Also for the popularity of the government. See, we're fixing the housing crisis. We're destroying all these forests, destroying the natural environment. We're taking away personal ownership rights, but we're doing something for the housing crisis. And Terry says he's sick of government, blaming the last government. We just need to get on and do what is required. And Terry, I think there's one other step, and that is give us an overarching plan. Say, this is what Southeast Queensland is going to look like. Because if we looked at what it was going to look like, and I'll use Flagstone, which is an amazing community, but not connected by train. Everybody has to get in a car. All that growth area around Greenbank, around into Springfield, all of those areas, the closest railway station to Flagstone would be Springfield. Everybody's got to get in a car to go somewhere. They've been talking about the Bow Desert-Salisbury rail corridor for yonks, years, decades. And this is what's missing, this overarching big picture. And again, back to the Olympics. 2032 was never about the end game for the Olympics. It was about 2045 and beyond. And we're hearing no vision, nothing. Nothing about the infrastructure. Nothing about the new dams that are going to be needed, the new power supplies, the new wastewater systems. I mean, you can't do anything unless you can get rid of the rubbish that you need to get rid of. There's no plan even for the Southeast Queensland's major landfill. The Brisbane dump at Rochdale, it's chockers. They're trying to get another year, maybe two, out of it. Where is it going? And where is the rubbish going after that? Well, they won't hear a thing about that till after the council election, but the state government needs to have a more overarching planning view on this. But Jared Blair is going to be the busiest bloke on earth. He will not be able to do what he really likes to do, and that is the very quite odd Elvis impersonations.
1: Oh.
0: That's it. He won't even have time to do that. That's right. Settle down, Jared. Daniel, thanks. Yes, I am wearing fresh jocks today. 133-882. Thanks to Watch Smoke Alarms. We'll talk to the Lock the Gate Alliance and the letter they're about to plant on the Premier's desk in a moment. It's 28 to 10.
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0: Environmentalists, traditional owners, they're all converging on Paradise Point and they're going to deliver an urgent open letter to the Premier. I get why they're doing it. As I've already said this morning, there doesn't seem to be a proper plan. What is Southeast Queensland going to look like a generation from now as we rush to approve housing? I know we're short on housing, but there is something wrong with the overarching plan. And what these people that are ready right now to put this letter on the Premier's desk, they're demanding the immediate withdrawal of the State Development and Public Works Organisation Amendment Bill of 2026. Now, this is the bill that gives it all the power to the Deputy Premier. It allows him to seize private property, bypass environmental studies, and strip away any community appeal rights for hand-picked strategic mega projects. You know, as I said, I want development, but I want development that makes sense, that actually marries up with the infrastructure we need to connect people. I don't need isolated communities. And despite all of the overwhelming public opposition to this new bill that gives all the power to Jared Blay, the laws are tipped to pass when Parliament resumes next Tuesday. Joining us at Paradise Point is Innes Larkin. He's the organisation lead for the Lock the Gate Alliance. Innes, it's great to talk to you. But we've got listeners right across Queensland tuning in across the regions. What does this bill allow the government to do to private land? And why do you call it an outrageous power grab?
15: Yeah, Gary, thank you for your questions and thank you for having me on your show. This bill allows the Deputy Premier to designate any private development, not state development, private development as significant, which then gives the government sweeping powers to fast-track projects by passing environmental, heritage laws, cutting community consultation, and seizing private property. While Blay has flagged critical minerals as the target of the bill, the criteria is so vague, it can actually be used for any private project, mining, tourism, or infrastructure. 350 farmers and regional residents have signed an open letter saying they're worried about this bill. And for me, it's crystal clear this bill is overstepping the boundary and hasn't even had its own community consultation to get it to where it is now.
0: I get it that people are frustrated, that there have been environmental delays, that things don't happen quickly, that some things have taken far too long. I get that. But this might be pushing back too far because, mate, I'm not driving around blind. I'm seeing everything from the beautiful town of Meringandan basically just getting butchered right now by development applications for new housing. No infrastructure, just butchered for that. The sides of Mount Tambourine, and I'm talking even around Canungra, that are getting pulled down. Redlands, wetlands that seem to be awfully in peril. There's a lot of stuff going on here. And I think it's reasonable the community has some consultation on this legislation because it's going to wipe out the community, say, in the future.
15: Absolutely. This bill was introduced in June without any warning or consultation. There are only a few weeks for people to make submissions. And of those submissions, 90% object to these laws. Yet somehow the committee recommended passing without changing a single word. This lack of consultation pre a bill that strips away consultation is what we're calling it, an outrageous power grab.
0: My understanding is 90 public submissions, 90% of them, so that's 81 of the 90, have said they don't like it, don't change a word. This is, I think, potentially frightening. And look, Innes, where I'm coming from is, I understand where you're coming from an environmental point of view. The thing I'm concerned about is there is no overarching plan for what Southeast Queensland will look like. You can build all these new communities. You can do all of these new projects. You can shut down what was once farmland. You can do all these things for whatever purpose, but we're still missing the connectivity. And I think we're going to destroy the livability of Southeast Queensland unless there is actually some gentle planning overriding whatever these powers are going to be.
15: Yes. I mean, Southeast Queensland is blessed, Gary, with some magnificent landscapes. And those are the glue that hold communities together. That beautiful landscape around the Tambourine, around Canungra, that's why people want to be there. But not everybody can be there. And so there has to be a plan. And this bill absolutely strips away the ability for communities to say, hang on, we're a rural community, we're a regional community. This is not what we see in our vision. It strips it away from councils who have, you know, the first touch point. It holds all of this power in the Deputy Premier's hands. And for 90% of those submissions, that's scary.
0: So people listen to you and say, oh, the Lock the Gate Alliance, they're about stopping fracking and stuff. And again, I respect that. Whether I agree with it or not is beside the point. I respect there's been a consistent campaign about this. I mean, you stopped gas fracking proposals in Scenic Rim a few years ago. All of these things. That's great. You do that. But this isn't just a green movement thing. I mean, we're seeing AgForce, Property Rights Australia, Katter's Australian Party, my good mate, the LNP member for Flynn, Colin Boyce. I mean, they're all saying it tramples over landowners' rights, and I guess you've got a lot of people who might not normally be united with you all on board with this.
15: Yeah, it reminds me of that time fighting coal seam gas when farmers, environmentalists, community members all banded together under a common banner. This bill has managed once again to unite people across the political spectrum because its impacts are so dangerous and so far-reaching. These laws will give any government of the day vast powers, and they are open to misuse and abuse. You're right, farmers, AgForce, Property Rights Australia are all worried because they'll strip away protections from agricultural land. They allow developers to ride roughshod over landholders' rights. Community is sitting there. They don't need to be notified. And even worse, once the project is called into the Coordinator General, you have no right of reply. Let's just reiterate, this is for-profit businesses taking over private land for their cause. This is not about the state project, you know, significance, people knowing what's coming up ahead, what could be done, and agreeing, but, you know, having to compromise. This is about for-profit businesses taking over your private land. Nothing about that is going to, you know, unite forces any more than it is already doing.
0: Well, Queensland Law Society, they've raised major flags. Aboriginal people concerned from native title cultural heritage. I get that people get frustrated and say a lot of those things have been used to get nothing done, but there is something wrong here. And if it's got all these different people with different starting points all coming to the one view, you're putting in this letter onto the Premier's desk in moments from now. What is he going to do if he ignores this open letter? What happens next?
15: Look, the government's been rushing these laws. We fear they plan to pass them as early as next Tuesday when Parliament resumes. And once these laws pass, There is nothing we can do. The laws would be disastrous for ordinary Queenslanders, for landholders, for agricultural land, for First Nations human rights, and for the environment. Ultimately, this bill will set up conflict between communities and the government. In the scenic rim you referenced, we had to blockade for 10 days. We had 15 people get arrested, and we stopped it. What will communities have to do to stop inappropriate development under this bill?
0: Yeah, well, I think too much power in one person's hand is never a good thing. I think communities can be trusted to come up with a view, but Innes, I guess one final point. We're in a panic situation. We're short on fuel. We've got stuff under the ground. We're short on housing, and we want to develop it. But surely the rush to prosecute both those needs right now destroys the long-term good of the area. That's my concern. I would raise that. I think this panic approach to what we're doing is the problem. Panicking too much, rushing too quickly, not trusting people to come up with a sensible approach.
15: Absolutely. This bill is an outrageous power grab, and we strongly urge the Premier to protect the rights of ordinary citizens and communities, withdraw this bill and go back to the drawing board using proper consultation. Allow people like yourself and myself and any person who's interested to have a say, to give their view and take that view into mind. At the moment, they are running roughshod straight over top of us, and you're right, the power that this gives one person in government is outrageous.
0: Yeah, Innes, good to talk to you. I wish you well. Now you're going to go and put that letter on the Premier's desk. Thank you for your time today, Innes Larkin, from the Lock the Gate Alliance. Look, I'm all for development that makes sense. I'm all for development that's coordinated and fits within an overarching plan. But I don't know what that plan is. There's no new railways being proposed. There's new suburbs are being built further and further out. And the whole question of fracking and so forth, is it really what we want? 133-882. Thanks to Watch Smoke Alarm.
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0: 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Thanks to Watch Smoke Alarms. Now, speaking about all things to do with development, the Brisbane City Council has officially slashed the proposed building height limits along Logan Road in Mount Gravatt. Now, Logan Road, of course, the old terminus area at Mount Gravatt, that's where the tram used to terminate. That's why they call it the terminus. It is 50 kilometres an hour through that shopping centre strip along Logan Road. It is like a ghost town all too often, great part of Brisbane. But it actually needs some community gravitas around there to actually put some viability back into the local businesses, in my view. It has all come after some strong community feedback opposing plans for a 12-storey development between the Mount Gravatt Showgrounds and Glindemann Park. So that's back towards Holland Park. The plans have been scaled back. Maximum building heights in the northern section on Tenby Street, which is behind, you remember Skurs at Logan Road? That's just a landmark. Late Arthur Skurr and his family business. They've now capped it to 10 stories, 5 stories in the central areas. They're fiddling around with a lot of stuff. And the council's opening year, there's the seat. They're dropping the C-bomb for you. Yep, consultation. It's set to open this Friday. Keep an eye on it if you've got a view on that. Harry the Hedgehog said, you just got to look at the problems the Philippines have. Bulk housing over a lot of arable land, and now they're an importer of rice, not an exporter. We need to go up, not out. Wilder said, oh, I don't know, Gary, you blokes are having 2 bob each way. That's Wilder. He said, I don't understand. You know, 1 second you're saying you want to build a whole lot of new cities, which is true, which is what we need to do, decentralised Queensland. He said he thinks there's a double standard here. Maybe 12 more cities, more room, and get on with the Olympics and build this, do this quicker. And now there's some sort of law to enable this to happen. Oh, no, don't do that. It's quite bewildering how you want things both ways. Well, I don't really think that, Wilder at Ipswich. I don't think I want both ways. I want proper planning. And I guess I'll go back to my point, and it's okay if you've got a different view. Ring me, talk to me. But in the end, where is the plan for Southeast Queensland? Where is the plan for infrastructure? Where is the plan to connect suburbs that are going to sit there isolated. You would have thought we would have had a plan by now before we started doing anything. Ben says the northern suburbs like Burpengary and Narangbar are developmental nightmares, serviced by goat track roads. It's called the Bruce Highway. And you've only got to look at the number of cars parked for about a kilometre near Narangbar train station daily. Another Ben says, I think the biggest areas we should be focusing in on with housing is around the transport corridors. Well, if you build more transport corridors, there's more places for housing, I would have thought. He said Mount Gravatt around Garden City. Chermside around the shopping centre. Indooroopilly, I suppose. Carindale. They're all serviced by high-frequency bus and semi-high-frequency train services. Well, better off betting on a cockroach running up a wall sometimes than Queensland Rail actually being reliable, but he said, this is where we need high-density living with units and smaller houses, not bulldozing pristine bushland. As for our current satellite suburbs like Yarrabilba and Flagstone, the state government should build a rail link to these suburbs. They should. It's not like we don't have a corridor. There is the old Beenleigh to Bow Desert rail corridor. It runs right past both places. But we don't seem to want to get any kind of investment in that. Oh, it's very expensive, heavy rail. Well, then put light rail in. Ross is at Sunnybank Hills, mate. What are you seeing over development-wise?
5: Mate, before I forget, on Sunday there'll be a significant rally in the city called Enough is Enough, I'm told, for all those groups who are concerned about the rapid rate of change, and particularly during a time of bad planning outcomes.
0: We'll be doing something on that in the Ministry of Common Sense after 11 today, mate. Yeah.
5: Good, good. Mate, what we're seeing in terms of bad planning outcomes now is sort of emboldened by Albanese's desperation to build these 1.3 million homes in a certain length of time. If it doesn't matter where along the East Coast you travel, but outside of the towns, you see all these clusters of homes with no backyards and no trees. No parks, but they're homes that he can say are justifiably built. But it's situations like that now that have absolutely emboldened local and state governments to do exactly the same. No consultation, no process, no protocols. We're doing this and that's it. And look, we're doing it under the guise of we need more homes. You know, do we need more homes or do we just need less people, Gary?
0: Well, it's a good question, and this is part of the mix, I think, Ross. I just want to see an overarching plan so we understand what's going on. I don't want to see social isolation. I don't want to see the gutter of one house 2 inches away from the gutter of the house next door. This is the sort of development we're seeing, and it's rubbish development, rubbish development.
5: Well, it's unbelievably bad for future population outcomes. I mean, yep. We're down at the moment to a fertility rate lower than 1.4.
0: I know.
5: We're stumbling down toward one. The boomers, who are most disliked, come away with about 2.5. But currently, because most young kids are forced to buy into high-rise, they can't afford kids. They're not going to have kids. They don't have parks. They have kids to punt. They don't have backyards. So we're just getting worse. So
0: good on you, Ross. Okay, mate. I got to leave it there. Ross makes good points. 4-10.
6: 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Thanks to Perry's IGA, Wandle, Dean Street and Yeboon. 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
4: It's 10 o'clock. Good morning. I'm Chloe Affleck. A second person has been charged with murder following a fatal stabbing in Logan. Police will allege that a 43-year-old woman stabbed a 66-year-old man during an altercation between three people at a Beenleigh home yesterday. She's now being charged with murder and acts intended to maim, disfigure and disable. It comes after a 47-year-old man was also charged with murder earlier this morning. An urgent open letter has been slapped onto the Premier's desk from concerned residents demanding the withdrawal of a controversial bill. The Critical Minerals Bill would allow the Deputy Premier to seize private land and remove an owner's right to appeal in order to fast-track projects deemed high priority by the government. Lock the Gate Alliance spokesperson Innes Larkin has told Gary Hardgrave the bill was introduced in June without any warning or consultation.
5: There are only a few weeks before people to make submissions, and of those submissions, 90% object to these laws. Yet somehow the committee recommended passing without changing a single word. This lack of consultation, free a bill that strips away consultation, is what we're calling an outrageous power grab.
4: Mushroom murderer Erin Patterson will return to a Victorian court to appeal her conviction. The 51-year-old was found guilty of murdering three of her relatives with a poisoned beef Wellington in 2023. She claimed she didn't receive a fair trial, citing problems with evidence and the actions of the prosecution. The federal government maintains its property tax changes will only increase rent by $2 a week. Separate analysis from Ray White and the NAB both estimate rents will rise by around 30%. The groups argue changes to negative gearing and capital gains tax will force landlords to seek higher yields. But Housing Minister Claire O'Neill argues existing investment property owners are unaffected by the changes.
6: We have grandfathered these arrangements. Every single person in our country who owned a property on budget night is able to continue to get access to negative gearing. And if you want to get access to it after budget night, you can get that too, as long as you build a new home for the country.
4: Police have charged a 17-year-old P-plater with multiple reckless drink driving offences relating to an overnight spree in Helensvale. The Pacific Pines teenager recorded a 0.02 blood alcohol reading, with officers also noting three unrestrained passengers sitting in the rear tray. He'll face Southport Children's Court next month. And the owner of Facebook and Instagram is on trial in the US over claims it deliberately designed its platform to be addictive to young people. Meta says it strongly disagrees with the allegations. A coalition of American states is seeking billions of dollars from the company. In finance, a few minutes into trade, the All Ords have opened down 48 points at 9,227, while the Australian dollar is buying 70.8 US cents.
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4: Brisbane veteran Ben Hunt insists they're desperate to make amends for last week's horror loss to the Warriors. The Broncos sit second last after a 40-6 thrashing on home soil and now travel to Canberra to take on the Raiders. Hunt has told Jason Matthews they need to respond.
7: It's not a representation of what we are as a club and what the Broncos are at all, I don't think. And talking after the game to a few of the older boys that played that game and during the week this week, they're extremely disappointed, mate, and they know it's not good enough. So, very disappointing.
4: And in Formula One, Alex Albon will remain with Williams in 2027. It's 10:04.
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